0: Response. I'm Jarrett Lewis. Here's what's trending this hour. In an update on Monday, Indiana Governor Mike Braun said damage assessments will continue this week after several days of rain that started last week and has led to historic levels of flooding across the state. Thousands of Hoosiers have been displaced.
1: Indiana Housing and Community Development Authority is activating temporary housing grants to get Hoosiers out of emergency shelters and into hotels or apartments.
0: Folks can call 211 for requests to access funds from the state of Indiana's Disaster Relief Fund. This is separate from the federal funding. Another round of showers and thunderstorms could move in late Tuesday night into Wednesday, according to National Weather Service forecaster Jason Puma.
2: Our next chance for some rain really looks like it'll be on late Tuesday night into Wednesday. On Wednesday, we have a 60% chance for some showers or some thunderstorms. However, rainfall amounts are going to be generally less than a quarter of an inch.
0: Puma is urging people to stay away from floodwaters. A water rescue was made in Morgan County Monday morning. The Indianapolis Fire Department says they made dozens of rescues over the weekend, especially in the Ravenswood neighborhood. And in Carmel, Mayor Sue Finkham says an absurd amount of water from the White River ended up in a quarry.
3: The river has been amazing in that it found an alternate path to not send as much water downstream to Indianapolis. We estimate 5 to 6 billion gallons of river water are currently in this quarry.
0: She told Fox 59 that the Hazeldale Parkway will be closed for months after the collapse of the bridge there. At least 41 homes have been evacuated in Carmel. I'm Jarrett Lewis on The Level, on the go, and on WIBC.com. The forecast from the American Standard Cooling Weather Center.
4: We'll spend our Tuesday under mostly sunny skies. Temperatures will be below average, only rising into the low 80s. Showers and thunderstorms returning to the region Wednesday. Temperatures staying below average in the low 80s for highs. I'm Fox 59 meteorologist Kendall Wilson for 93 WIBC.
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1: I'm so glad the war is over. It was easily won. I don't know what we're doing now. By the way, today ends the 60 days of memorandum of understanding that we understood didn't actually do anything. But it doesn't matter because we won.
2: Venezuela. We won that war in one day, actually, 48 minutes, actually. And we have a great relationship with Venezuela. We're taking out billions, hundreds of billions of dollars worth of oil. And Venezuela was great, and we're working beautifully with Venezuela. And we're doing the same thing now with relatively, it's larger, but we're doing a big thing on Iran. As you know, their currency is valueless. Their military is beat. The Navy is all sunk, 159 ships, and 159 ships. Every ship is underwater right now. It's resting at the bottom of the sea. 209 airplanes. They don't have any airplanes. They don't, and you know, it's amazing because you hear these stories. Their radar is gone. All technology is gone. They have inflation at 350%. Their cash is worthless. Their currency is absolutely worthless. And then you read the New York Times, they say, Iran is doing extremely well. You know, it's like incredible. It's the only thing they have is fake news. That's all they have. But some good things are going to happen very soon. They've already happened. Because the one thing we can't do, we cannot let Iran have a nuclear weapon.
1: Woo! That's right. We won and we're running up the score. That's all we're doing. This is what we, if we were playing sports, this is where you pad your stats, right? And that's what we're doing. We're padding our stats. I mean, the Gulf is wide open. Straits of Hormuz is wide open. It's never been better. Prices are collapsing. Just the confidence that, what? I mean, aren't the numbers up big time? Like, people are stoked, right? Like, that's like, yeah, this is all going great, right? I mean, across the board, especially with independents, even Republicans, things are thumbs up.
3: Gas prices still above $4 in the United States of America, at least on average. And it just feels like the American people can't catch a break. And while I like you, Brian, I can tell you that the American people very much dislike, dare I say, President Trump when it comes to gas prices. Not a huge surprise, given, of course, where gas prices are. But it's to a historic degree the hatred for President Trump on gas prices. Look at this. Okay, highest disapprovals on gas prices by president. Look where President Trump is in 2026. We're talking about, on average, a disapproval rating of 79%. That is about 4 in 5 Americans who disapprove of the job that President Trump is doing on gas prices. Joe Biden never reached that level. He was at 72%. Barack Obama never reached that level. His highest was 68%. Even George W. Bush never reached that level. He was at 75%. So Donald Trump breaking records in the ways that you simply put, do not want to be breaking records when it comes to gas prices and how Americans view the job that he is doing.
1: You know what? You need to shut your pie hole, America, okay? Deal with it. You should be stoked. You should be thrilled that prices are so high. You should want them to be higher because that way it makes your sacrifice even more.
2: So I just say this. So for you to pay a tiny little bit more for your gasoline, just remember, you're doing it so that a very evil country cannot have a country. Really, it's the number one state sponsor of terror in the world. We don't want to have them have a nuclear weapon. So remember that when you have to pay a little bit more, you're at $4. It's okay. I mean, it's I'm not. I'll never apologize. I did the right thing. But you could, you know, if you didn't have.
1: Woo. Yeah, that's right. Not going to apologize because he's got it right. Never been wrong. It's amazing. Jesus and him, never wrong. Outside of it, the rest of us, totally wrong all the time. And let me get some text. You're just being mean. No, being honest. Being honest. The numbers bear it out. And the numbers that I always tell you to watch for, independence being a big one, right? I mean, independence, massive. What gets everybody over the line?
3: Now, why? Why is President Trump have a historically high disapproval rating on gas prices? Well, simply put, you can't reach 79% just by Democrats disliking the job that you're doing, or dare I say, hating it. Look at this. It crosses party lines. You get the rare trifecta. Yes, you get 96% of Democrats. That's not so surprising. You disapprove the job that President Trump is doing on gas prices. But how about independents? 85% of independents disapprove of the job that President Trump is doing on gas prices. And then, of course, that tried and true Republican base that is stuck with Donald Trump through thick and thin. Even they, a majority of them, 52%, disapprove of the job that President Trump is doing on gas prices. This, simply put, are the types of numbers that if you're a Republican running in these midterm elections, you do not like. You very much want to be running away from President Trump, at least to how it comes to how Americans view him on gas prices.
1: But it's not just gas prices, because gas prices play into every single thing. I went shopping this weekend, and my God, was it expensive. Now, I'm just eating for one and my cat right now, because my wife's out in Arizona and dealing with my mother-in-law. A lot of stuff that needed to be fixed around our house out there, and just, you know, upgrading some of it, and she hadn't been home in 2 years. So, you know, there's some things that we're dealing with. Obviously, as parents get older, many of you recognize some stuff. So it's just me. Dealing with the day-to-day food, things of that nature. So damn expensive. So freaking expensive. Why? Because the cost of oil, the cost of gas, the cost of all of that cost you and I more, is every time oil prices rise, getting our stuff to us costs more, making it cost more, which means it eats into our life. And that is not a way you're going to win. You want to know why young people are looking elsewhere, right? Because they're frustrated. They've come out. They've got massive amounts of debts. They got an older generation just telling you all the time, just weak. You're weak. You're useless. You're weak. Yet they're working at times two jobs and they still can't afford to make ends meet. They're working two jobs, side hustling, just so they can live with five roommates. It is a frustrating time for a lot of people. And the Republicans, instead of addressing it, you're touting, look how great the stock market is. They're 32. They're not living off their 401k. It's great that it's going up, but they're not living off their 401k. And you're also playing with fire, because if there is a pullback in any way, shape, or form in the next 2 months that sees this thing drop below 50,000, and gas prices are up, and life is more expensive, it's going to be a double kick in the grundle.
3: Now, what is driving this? Why are these numbers so low? You know, you go back to the 2024 campaign. President Trump put up a historically strong performance for a Republican candidate among working class voters. That is those making less than $50,000. And this is what is driving it. Look at this. Disapprove of Trump on gas prices among those making under $50,000 per year. Among them all, look at this number. 86%. You can't get 86% of Americans, or even a subgroup of Americans who are not a partisan subgroup, to agree on anything, but they do. They do when it comes to gas prices, disapproving of President Trump among those making less than $50,000.
1: And that was your big win. Independents, younger group, and people making under $50,000 helped you get over the line. You touting how great the stock market's doing and how it's record amounts of revenue coming in for people that are doing stock buybacks, who are making so much money, isn't helping your cause and isn't helping your party. It feels, dare I say, out of touch. Oh, yes, it does. And Republicans, you better figure it out sooner rather than later, because I have a feeling if anything is to happen and we see a pullback in the stock market in any way, shape, or form, AI pops a little bit, oil takes off into the stratosphere, I have news for you. It is going to be uglier than you realize. If you're able to maintain it a little bit, get this thing down, you got a shot of holding on to the Senate much easier. So, but it's just, it's the tone deafness, right? It is. It's like, you don't understand how great it is, okay? We bought our house for a goozleberry. What's a goozleberry? It's not a lot of money. Our interest rate was 12%. We were lucky to get it. Yeah, but your house cost a nickel. Now it doesn't. Now it doesn't. And we're heading towards $40 trillion. We're going to spend more. We're already spending more money on servicing the debt at this point in time than we are paying for our military. Oh, lordy, lordy, lordy. What are we doing, America? 323-538-2423. At Chad Benson Show is your X, your Insta, and all those other good things. A lot of stuff still to get to this hour. Earlier today, we've been talking about it throughout the show. Obviously, not everything is out about it, but Hayden Panettiere passed away. She was 36. No, they found her unresponsive. The actress starred in Heroes, and she played Dot in A Bug's Life, and she was on Nashville for the entire run. And let's not forget the fact that she really, her claim to fame at the beginning was the movie Remember the Titans, who had a lot of troubles. And a vast majority of those troubles were out there for the world. And people saw it coming, kind of like what you're seeing with the likes of Britney Spears. Like, if somebody told me this happened to Britney, I don't think any of us would be surprised. It's just a different time, and people are living it out there, and it is a sad time as well. She was only 36 years old. Coming up, is there a serial killer in Philadelphia? 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
1: Is there a serial killer in Philadelphia? Saw a lot of that this weekend on the interwebs. Something strange is going on. I don't know if it's a serial killer, but I will tell you this. Creepy.
18: I'm not going to get into exactly what I saw. It's dark. It's real dark.
19: Disturbing new details tonight surrounding what was found inside the home of Eugene Horsch on the 400 block of Chew Avenue in Olney. Tonight, police revealed they have opened a death investigation after reviewing some of the 600,000 images and 70,000 videos found on hard drives in the home.
18: While searching the first hard drive, homicide detectives found the images and video of what appeared to be two deceased females. Based on the video and photo evidence, if the images in the video are real and not altered in any way, then based on their review, the ME would believe the individuals depicted in the images are deceased.
1: Yeah. So you heard them right. 600,000 images, 70,000 videos, 95 search warrants have been executed. And they're thinking they're about 20% through gathering evidence. 70,000 videos. insane. So this guy gets arrested. He's got a fake DEA badge. It's so bizarre. All he's being held on right now is firearms and counterfeit credential charges. So no charges for murder. But two girls, Amy McHale and Blair Tonzelli, have been missing. One's been missing for almost 10 years. The other one for 7. And Amy McHale was married to Eugene's father, Ray Horsch, and was last seen at the house. And apparently, Ray produced simulated snuff material, sadomasochistic writings. Disturbing is probably the best way to describe him. And so they're investigating, is there more to it? And could there be more? And they're digging up everything. They're looking. I mean, it's one of those things where it's like creepy. Think about that. 600,000 images. 323-538-2423. At Chad Benson Show is your X, your Insta, your YouTube, and all the other things. Ready on the Chad Benson Show. 70,000 videos. Disturbing, creepy videos of people who are mentally, well, deranged would probably be the best way to describe it. So you're going to be hearing, I have a feeling, a little bit more about this in the coming days. I was talking to a couple of people the other day about this, my local show. We didn't talk about it on the air, that in today's world, being a serial killer, I mean, sounds weird, but the 80s of modern time was probably the golden age of serial killers. But how hard it is today with all the DNA, right? I mean, it's not with modern technology, with cameras everywhere. You know, obviously sounds weird, and this is no slight at you, but truckers, people of that nature, you know, I guess would be still top because you travel in between places, and in between places, there is no, you have less likely the people that you would meet, the people living on the edge of society, that if they disappeared, people wouldn't think twice about it. And the second thing is would be traveling in areas where less cameras, less, you know, it's not just about people, right? It's the cameras. Now, everywhere. Speaking of that, flock cameras. The battle is still going on. We will discuss the flock cameras, including a guy who just walking down the street with one of them. It's just so bizarre. It's so bizarre. Brazen, to say the least. We'll discuss that, among other things, straight ahead. Chad Benson Show.
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1: Did you guys hear that? Listen carefully. That's my phone. 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
1: Every once in a while, men have been known to be a smidge childish. I will readily admit that. And every once in a while, we laugh at things that are inappropriate. Not because of what was said was inappropriate, because of where our mind goes that makes it inappropriate, where we can't stop it.
2: If you can provide yourself with food, and again, they're ice fishing because everything is frozen,
3: mm-hmm.
2: and you're looking for fat in the beaver.
3: Yeah,
2: the beaver is the most sought after.
3: It is
2: the Ryan. Do you think you could eat beaver? It's fat and then it's meat.
3: They made them all sick, though. They all got sick after it.
2: Well, you can't eat diseased animals.
4: Oh, God.
2: What about a moose?
4: Yeah, I don't know. I don't know anything about this show, okay. Dina, but you're really funny.
2: Okay.
4: You are a really funny gal.
1: Every once in a while, you just got to laugh. We got to take a little bit and laugh a little bit. Okay, because there's enough chaos and craziness going on in the world, like flock cameras, which we've been on about for a while, right? Flock cameras. And there are a lot of issues with the flock cameras, okay? And some people are taking upon themselves to do something. Case in point, again, we're going to laugh because this is the guy's nickname.
4: All the good ones, stay free.
5: What do you got there?
4: The flock camera. Chopped her down. I'm Jimmy Balls in the name of freedom and constitution.
5: Thanks, Jimmy.
4: We won't be sold to Netanyahu. Love you.
6: Thanks, Jimmy.
1: Thanks, Jimmy Balls. Okay. Some states, some cities, some places are taking it amongst themselves to say we've had enough. Case in point, Texas. Hood County, they said we had enough.
7: Flock cameras can be used to help law enforcement track down missing people or criminals. But this weekend, Hood County leaders unplugged and covered up the controversial cameras, citing privacy concerns. Now, Constable John Shirley shared these images on social media, saying he was tasked by the commissioner's court to do this, and goes on to say, quote, "Today is a good day for the freedom of the people of Hood County. By unplugging and covering them, we're making it clear privacy isn't optional and mass surveillance isn't how we do things here."
1: So they did what? Are they just, we're going to unplug them. We're done. We've had enough. We thought this was going to be better, but we've had enough here, so we're just going to unplug him. Watch out for Jimmy Balls. He may come and try to get him.
7: Now, all three flock cameras operated by the Hood County Sheriff's Office have been covered up, like the one on Hilltop Road and Tintop Highway. Nationwide, there are more than 120,000 cameras used by law enforcement. These license plate readers are nothing new, but recently have come under scrutiny for alleged misuse by officers. CEO of Flock, Garrett Langley, tells CBS

0: is they've rolled out new safety measures, cutting down data storage from 30 days to 7 days, and will require all agencies to opt in to audit assistance, which will flag police misuse.
1: I think hindsight is a brutal tool, but hindsight tends to be very clear. And I think, of course, we could have done more earlier, and we listen and we learn and we'll continue to move forward.
2: People are frustrated. They're scared. They're not quite sure what the hell's going on. Who's got your data? Who doesn't have your data? We talk about data all the time and where does it go? And they're trying to change certain things. And they said, you know what? We kind of, we got over our skis. We overestimated that people would be okay with this. You know, the usual stuff. Now, nationwide, right? This is happening in Minnesota. This is happening in Arizona. This is happening in Tennessee. This is happening in Florida. It doesn't matter if it's a blue or red state. This is happening everywhere. And people are nervous and frustrated and feel like they got no privacy.
3: What we're talking about, we have about 50 of those Flock cameras here in St. Petersburg alone. And we've really seen this debate heat up here in this city specifically. We had a protest that happened over the weekend here in St. Pete that featured about 100 people that were coming out in protest of these cameras that are reading license plates across the city. But it's not just here in Tampa Bay that we've seen this. This is across the country where there's been a lot of growing backlash to these Flock cameras. In Fargo, North Dakota, you just showed that video. A protest against them actually turned physical over the weekend with people on opposite ends of the political spectrum coming to blows, even though they were protesting the very same thing.
2: What? Yeah. So, and this is the interesting thing. You've got both sides of the aisle don't want this. Yet both sides of the aisle are still at each other's throat, which you shouldn't be in this situation. And several of you have reached out over this. A lot of people have reached out over this, but a few of you are like, well, look at the great it's done. Again, the spirit of which it is supposed to be used is not how it's ever used. There's the frustration of it all. Right? We are watching people get pulled over on numerous occasions. We are watching people being accused of certain things. And then you take away the stuff that you don't see, that we don't hear about, that we don't talk about who's accessing. Do you even know if you've been flocked, if you will?
3: And while police maintain that these cameras help solve crimes and find missing people, the backlash isn't fading easily. In fact, now Flock is responding by announcing that it's making some changes, some of which you will see, which is cutting its standard data retention from 30 days to 7, tightening requirements around why officers are running these searches, and making an auditing tool mandatory to flag unusual activity and potentially lock users out. CEO Garrett Langley's message to anyone abusing the system is, quote, you will get caught. Still, the ACLU is calling the surveillance network a civil liberties threat. The group also notes that while ICE can't access Flock directly, local police have run searches for them.
2: And therein lies the issue. So originally, 30 days, that was what it was being kept at. Why? Nobody knew. They had deals with DHS and ICE on a few occasions, and those deals expired, yet they continued to sell the data. Who owns the data? Does the city own the data? Does the county own the data? Does the state own the data? No, it seems to be that Flock owns the data, which means they could sell it to anybody, not just whether or not they think somebody is a criminal, this and the other. Think about this. You drive by this place every single day. Coffee. You drive by this place every single day. Shoes. Groceries. Oh, I could sell it to marketing people. You have no idea what they can sell this data for and what they will. And once again, the abuse side of it was very real, and we're seeing it more and more every day. This is, every one of us is a Flock camera at this point in time. We're writers, we're directors, we could potentially be starring in something because we have a phone in front of us. So it's one of those things where we've already got a lot of Flock going on. We don't need any more Flock and stuff. Am I right?
3: So Flock says it has roughly 120,000 cameras across 49 states. But as the network has grown, dozens of communities have ended their relationship with the company since the start of this year over mass surveillance and data privacy concerns. Now, if you're you're curious if your plate has ever been searched, there's actually a website for that. It is Have I Been Flocked? And it has compiled a public records request basically covering nearly 4.7 million plates and 241 million flock searches here, Alicia. So a match doesn't necessarily mean you were under investigation, by the way, only that your plate was searched in the system. But we're seeing a lot of these cameras that are not just here, all over the country, and there's a lot of backlash for people about them.
2: Yeah. Have I been flocked? I wonder if I've been flocked. Should we check? All right, we should totally check and see if I've been flocked, because oddly enough, I think I have. Because I had to pay for parking last week, which really annoyed me. But I had to walk over and take a picture to remember my license plate, and sure enough, I do have it. Let's see here. So I go to Have I Been Flocked? And I have not. All right, flocking A. Do whatever you guys want now, as long as you're not getting me. Here's a funny thing. What if those things don't actually work? What if they're just putting cameras up that don't actually work, but they're pretending like they do? Because they don't have the server space. So if you want to go to haveibeenflocked.com, let me know if you've been flocked. But this is not going anywhere. So we've got two things right now. We've got the data centers, and we have the flock cameras. Those are two things that are making noise, if you will, nationwide. And bringing people not together, but kind of together when it comes to their disdain for the government. And it's not a disdain for the government. It is how government's ideas that start out, you know, with, as we've talked about, they start out in a way where you're thinking, in the spirit of this, this would be good. But then that spirit tends to go away. And therein lies the frustration with a lot of people. What do you think? Let me know. I love hearing from all of you. Several of you chimed in over the weekend. Listen to some of you listening to the podcast and whatnot. So we talked about Friday, Islam and the growing power of Islam in America. And even an article today, Islamophobia moves from fringe to mainstream in Texas. Well, you're like, what? And it is interesting, right? They're going after, you know, people in Texas over, you know, their worship of God. Well, it's not the right God, Chad. You understand something. It's not the right God. It's like, yeah, okay. What are we doing again? What's going on here? I mean, that's what I'd like to know. How did we get here? And I think we need to talk about it again. We need to have this conversation. Right, what you're seeing in Dearborn, Michigan. So get ready for a city town hall meeting. You got Jake Lang and all these people showing up, ready to fight because they think somehow that tomorrow America isn't going to exist. And this is nothing more than a distraction. It's not real. People like Jake Lang, these guys are a bunch of asshats. They're out there throwing a fit. Right. Saying we're here to save America. We're here to save America from all these evil people that are coming here and they're going to implement Sharia law. And Sharia law is right around the corner. And that is a bunch of crap. It's not right around the corner. They're 1.4% of the population. And this thought process, it goes back to fear. Right. But in today's world, it is about likes, clicks, and whatnot. So we'll talk a little bit more about that coming up a little bit. We got your urban word of the day as well. Plus, a teacher out here in Nashville, she said they wanted her to change grades. She said, no, we'll discuss that. But first, Home Title Lock. 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

0: Irreverent? Like, yeah.
1: So what? 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
2: All right, it's that time of the program where we get to learning about stuff. Words, kids, words matter, and we love words, especially for the youth of America. They've got their own vernacular, of which a lot of that is very similar to ours, and even cool was a word that we use. They use it as well, but they also use some other stuff, and let's find out what some of those words are.
3: Now it's time for the urban word of the day. The young have a vocabulary all their own, and we break it down for you. It's called the urban word of the day.
2: All righty. Little urban word of the day. Striver. Striver. So this is somebody who, whether it's at work or college or somewhere, who has a chip on their shoulder, even if they don't need one, who goes above and beyond and then some, not because they're hoping to actually achieve something in the way of, hey, I'm doing this for the betterment of whatever. It's because they want to show everybody that they have such drive. And I like that, though. I was a striver. I think many people out there have been strivers. The beauty of our country compared to a lot of other countries is we have striver, but some of it is striving for show, and some of it's actually striving for dough, if that makes sense. Striver is your urban word of the day.
3: That was the urban word of the day. Now you know.
2: How can you say some are striving for show and some are striving for dough? Because some people, and everybody's got that coworker, right, that you work with, who always wants to look busy, always puts up the good front. They're more interested in the look, right, than achieving something. Yeah, they want to achieve something, but the whole thing is, if they can do that by looking like they're doing something, then, oh, yeah, yeah. Mm-hmm. See where I'm going with this one? So yeah, I could, and we've all had that. I mean, everybody has had that. And some of us were good at pretending to look like we were busy. Places that you hate, you really pretend to look like you're busy. If you can't stand where you work, but you know, you're quiet quitting or whatever, and you're doing your thing, but you just do everything you can to do the bare minimum, but look like you're doing the maximum. You're like, that guy's working so hard. Was it Seinfeld where George's car broke down? They always thought he was there all the time. And like, he's just working. Yeah, like that's the perfect way to look like you're doing a lot of stuff. I worked for a company once where there was a way that you had to be on the phone X amount of hours a day trying to get clients, and people would call up movie phone. Remember, hi, this is movie phone, one of those things. And they were like, wow, so-and-so's been on the phone for 9 hours. He's only been here for six, but that's amazing. So are you one of those people that look the part but aren't really doing the thing? You know what I mean? 323-538-2423 at Chad Benson Show. Is your X, your Insta, your YouTube. We'll be live on the YouTube tonight. If you have a chance, check us out right around 8 o'clock Eastern. We really appreciate it when you guys can join the program there. And, of course, like and subscribe. It helps us out right here on the Chad Benson Show. Coming up, hour number three of the program, buddy Jim Kennedy of Kennedy Institute Public Policy Research joins the program to talk about midterm Mondays. What do we have to look forward to this week? Talk a bit about that. On top of that, Islam. Oh, it's in Dearborn. Could it be at your house next? What? Sharia law? Huh? Talk a bit about that. Also, the WNBA, the cultural war battle continues. The Republicans, they play this so well, so well. And everybody bites into it. But does it actually work? We'll talk a little bit about that as well. Plus, we got a bunch of other good stuff, including our man with his motivation of the day. Hour number three is straight ahead. This is the Chad Benson Show.
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2: The talks continue. I'm Lisa Lucera, Fox News. Even as the memorandum of understanding with Iran has ended, President Trump says the U.S. is negotiating a ceasefire and again claimed the U.S. is in control of the Strait of Hormuz.
3: We have a blockade. We control it with a blockade. And I like the idea of declaring it a territory.
2: The president made similar comments about the strait last week. In an interview with Fox News earlier, he threatened Oman, which he claimed was interfering in the Iran talks, which has angered at least one member of Congress.
4: Virginia Democratic Senator Tim Kaine says he will file a war powers resolution after the August recess to protect U.S. ally Oman. Quote, President Trump is increasingly deranged in his one-man campaign to threaten and initiate wars all over the globe.
2: Fox's Lucas Tomlinson at the White House. Hawaii officials assessing the damage after Tropical Storm Lala roared through over the weekend.
5: Hawaii Governor Josh Green noting while the hurricane was downgraded to a tropical storm, it left over 28 inches of rain in parts of the state.
6: Most important thing is we didn't see significant loss of life. Some people have struggled because we haven't had services, and some people will continue to struggle if they don't have power in their homes or if they have to tend to family matters.
5: The governor noting at least 100 homes had been damaged or swept away on the Big Island. At least 100,000 are still without power.
2: Fox's Kristen Goodwin. The State Emergency Management Agency is urging people to stay off the road, saying there are still hazards in some areas, including downed power lines. The CDC says vaccination rates for kindergartners have declined, against with exceptions reaching a record high, with just over 4% of children exempted from vaccine requirements. That's up from 3.5% the previous year. This is the fourth consecutive year of rising exemption rates, mostly for non-medical reasons. The U.S. is experiencing its worst year for measles cases since 1991. 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
11: Crews are working around the clock. I'm Jarrett Lewis. Here's what's trending this hour. More than 1,000 people have been displaced because of the recent severe weather and flooding in Indiana. At least 7 people have died. Governor Mike Braun provided an update to the work they're doing in recovery efforts and damage assessments.
12: Flooding across central and east central Indiana. Operations remain in the response phase. though some areas are transitioning into recovery.
11: Ron said Hoosiers can call 211 to see about accessing funds from the state's disaster relief fund and about housing vouchers from the state's Housing and Community Development Authority. The White River crested over 24 feet over the weekend in Hamilton County, pushing water straight into homes in Noblesville. Emergency crews helped evacuate over 150 people. Mayor Chris Jensen says while the water continues to decline in the White River, the work isn't stopping.
9: We're focused on the cleanup effort, gathering with our wastewater department as well as public safety to identify next steps.
11: Crews are also using drones to check on home safety. There's rain in the forecast for this week too. Will it make Indiana's flooding worse?
13: Forecaster Jason Puma, National Weather Service, Indianapolis, says most areas should see about a quarter inch or less, which should not add significantly to White River levels.
14: We're tracking the crest, and it appears to be in Morgan County, and flood warnings remain in effect because many places still remain well above into flood warning territory.
13: Puma urging people to stay away from floodwaters after a water rescue Monday in Morgan County. Ryan Hedrick, 93 WIBC Mobile News.
11: 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Now the forecast from the American Standard Cooling Weather Center.
15: We'll spend our Tuesday under mostly sunny skies. Temperatures will be below average, only rising into the low 80s. Showers and thunderstorms returning to the region Wednesday. Temperatures staying below average in the low 80s for highs. I'm Fox 59 meteorologist Kendall Wilson for 93 WIBC.
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1: It's about the economy. We talk about it all the time. People aren't thrilled. Gas prices up. Trump threatened to attack one of our allies because, yeah. And then he decided, hey, we're not going to do anything with South Korea because North Korea, the little fat guy over there, little rocket man, he's all right. Right? You guys didn't want to help us. You didn't want to help us over there. I'm like, are we being serious right now? But see, when things aren't going great, you have to turn to the old, let's get into something that is going to rile the base. Nothing riles the base more than culture war issues. All things being equal, for the most part, the Republicans win the common sense world of culture wars. Men are stronger than women, just the way it is. Okay? And whenever I talk about this, because I don't freak out over it, which is a shame because it'd be so much easier just to freak out. It just, do you know how easy it is, right, to go for the lowest hanging fruit? I want to have conversations. I want to actually talk about the reality of stuff, not the what if scenario, but you go for the culture war issues because it works, right? Men playing in women's sports, it's not fair. It's just, that's just the reality of it. Okay. I'm not sitting here saying something I think that the average person doesn't believe. I think they recognize. That's why we have two separate, you know, sports leagues for just about all sports. Yes, there's doubles in tennis, but for the most part, you don't get it any other place. Okay. But it's a great thing to turn to. And right now, it is working well. Sophie Cunningham laid into something. Next thing you know, the WNBA is all about, oh, what's a man? What should we do? The controversy's there. Then you throw a little race in there with the Caitlin Clark stuff. And it's just, it's perfect. You got fans going to the games, paying big money, which I've been telling the WNBA, again, run with this. Rivals, drama, soap opera stuff, run with it. Okay, you want to bring eyeballs to your games, run with it. Now, you got to perform, but run with it. Because that way you can put stuff like this out.
2: And we were made to cover up our XXXY shirts at this game.
3: Wait, are you serious?
2: Yes. They gave us T-shirts during overtime and told us we had to leave.
4: And this is for the girl.
2: Or cover our shirts. This just happened.
3: Where were you sitting?
2: Floor.
4: 4-3, bro.
2: See,
4: yeah,
2: third row of floor three.
1: So that was a lady who spent a lot of money to go to the Indiana game in Atlanta, right? To support Sophie Cunningham. And I mean a lot of money for a WNBA ticket. This is expensive for any ticket, but for a WNBA game.
3: And how much were your seats?
4: $1,000 each around.
2: Yeah. And we did nothing. Like, we were just sitting there. I didn't make signs. I wanted to make signs, but I didn't. I did nothing.
3: Now, I did notice during the game on the Jumbotron, they put up a woman wearing a shirt that said protect trans rights or something.
4: She was the one who told on us. Because she was made to zip up her jacket.
3: The message was made and they said now zip it up to make it seem like they're consistent.
4: Yeah.
3: But they never were.
4: Yeah. No.
1: Oh, whoa. Drama. Drama. 8 athletes in Division I last year that were trans. 8. Oh, I bet you don't have daughters. I have 3. 3 daughters and a son. By the way, my son plays hockey and he played with girls up until a few years ago. Once the hitting started, they separated. Once my son and everybody, all the boys on their team became 6 foot something and the girls didn't become 6 foot something, they separated. Why? Just because it was unfair. It was. Still, it's great. Republicans love that. Every commercial I heard here locally all said the same thing. I'll fight hard to make sure that boys don't play in girls' sports. And I'm like, are you not going to fight hard for, I don't know, overtaxation, flock cameras, the fact that we are seeing a rise in prices across the board that is government-related, And what are you doing to fight the everyday thing? More housing? Potholes? How about that? Anything. But it's because culture war wins. So you go from that culture war to the other culture war, which is Sharia law showing up. It's right here. Can't stop it now. They've almost taken over.
0: They're calling it a Christian crusade on Dearborn. And Lorenzo Sewell, one of the organizers, tells me the goal is to stop Islamification after conservative activist Jake Lang was punched earlier this month. Now, City of Dearborn officials are urging residents to not engage with the protest.
5: This is not a religion, it's a death cult.
0: That's Lorenzo Sewell. He serves as pastor of Church 180 in Northeast Detroit.
5: I want to glorify the name of Jesus, I want to worship, I want to pray, but I also want to act, right? Because the problem is not a praying problem. The problem is a political problem.
1: It's a political problem. So you guys know, Sharia law is here? It is? So Jake Lang and them, tomorrow night, Dearborn, because it's happening in Dearborn, showing up. There is a town hall. They've come out and said, don't show up. If you're here to cause trouble, don't show up. And Jake is rallying the troops, right? Like, this is the guy who was throwing like pork sandwiches at the Islam group here in Nashville, the Islamic Center of Nashville. Because it's great fodder. It's great for likes and clicks for a certain group of people. That's what they care about. And it's great to talk about it. We're seeing in Texas, right? Like the Islamification of Texas. It's not happening. Again, it's not. But you can't have a normal conversation with people who buy into this because they're not interested in facts. They're not interested in data. They're not interested in anything other than I know what I know, and this is what I know because I've been shown that, and I know Sharia law. Here's somebody who does. John Kiriakou, former CIA agent, who speaks Arabic, who spent a vast majority of his life in the Middle East.
6: Doesn't seem like the Muslims are a huge threat to us.
7: They're not.
8: That's why I get a kick out of these state legislatures that pass laws banning Sharia law. Why?
6: Right. They're not imposing it on anybody.
8: No, nobody. Do you know what Sharia law is? Right. Sharia law is, for example, if the head of the household dies, Sharia law says that the wife gets half of the estate and the sons get the other half. That's Sharia law. Sharia law says, that's it. Sharia law says you can't charge interest on a loan. It's a sin. So you charge a user fee. You can call it interest. I'm going to call it a user fee.
6: Right.
8: That's Sharia law.
6: Oh.
8: Sharia law says that if you have multiple wives, which of course are not recognized in the United States, you have to treat them equally, right? So if you do something for one, you have to do something for all four equally. That's Sharia law. So what these morons in places like Oklahoma City or Austin are so worried about, I have no idea. Mm-hmm. It's just they just exhibit their own ignorance.
6: Right.
8: They hear, oh my God, Sharia law. Oh my God, we have to stop it. Right. Muslims, they're going to blow us up. And
6: mm-hmm.
8: Come on.
6: Yeah.
8: What are you doing?
1: What are you doing? He doesn't know anything, Chad. Okay. So, but it's great culture war battle because it takes away from the fact that gas is $4. It takes away from the fact that the economy is great for a small group of people and crappy for a lot of other people. And for others, it is okay, but nervy. Like, it feels okay, but it also feels like it goes sideways at any moment. And so you fight these fights. You get the Jank Langs out there. You get these people show up. Let's throw down. We're going to fight these people. And it's sad. It's sad. Because if you're Republican right now, what are you focusing on? You got to go with the culture war battle. You have to. You can't go with prices. You can't go with the economy, which is the number one issue in the exit polls of why Trump was elected. The number one thing out of everything. People left the ballot. Exit polls. Hundreds of thousands of people are asked. Number one thing. Economy. 83%. Of America said it was the economy. They trust Trump more than they trust the Democrats. So when that doesn't work, go back to the same old, same old. Because all you're doing now is preaching to the choir and getting them ginned up. The average person, not thrilled by this. 83% of independents are frustrated with the way that things are going in Iran because of the gas prices and inflation. 83% of independents, which are the driving force that gets you elected in today's world. 83%. But if that doesn't work, you got to turn to something that you know is going to, you know, that joke that slays at the club that you know is going to get a reaction. Because the new stuff isn't working. And the stuff you promised, well, it didn't go over the way you thought. So let's go to that. And it's just, it's insane. So tomorrow will be interesting. Tomorrow will be very interesting. Some of you got really mad last week because I came out and said, this isn't happening. And you're like, yes, it is. And I'm like, no, it's not. But then I realized when I talked to some people, especially here, they're afraid. They're living in fear. And they live in a very narrow area in their world where everything is fear-based. Everything is fear-based. And that is not a safe or healthy place to be at all. 323-538-2423. At Chad Benson Show is your X, your Insta, your YouTube, your Facebook, and all of those other things, baby. And there's plenty of them out there. Coming up, our buddy Jim Kennedy at Kennedy Institute of Public Policy Research is going to join the program. We're going to talk about midterms with Midterm Monday flying in here quick. 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
9: The Strait of Hormuz remains closed to almost all maritime traffic.
7: Trump is scaling back U.S. military exercises with South Korea.
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12: Multiple river flood warnings in place. The number of people killed in flooding is now up to 7.
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1: Let's find out what's trending on this Monday. Obviously, the biggest trending story is Hayden Panettiere. Actress passed away at age 36. Had a lot of struggles. Talked about it throughout the show today. Lanterns. Trending. WNBA. Culture Wars, baby.
2: Culture Wars.
1: Trending. Nashville Teacher of the Year resigns over grade change dispute. Very interesting. We touched on that a little bit. These are all on X, which of course marks the spot, baby. Marks the spot. Iran, J.D. Vance, Kushner, Erdogan, Massey, Kim Jong-un, Ben Gavir. A few things trending there on top of that. Over to Google, number one trending thing overnight, 5 million plus searches on Hayden Panettiere and her passing. Von Miller. Trending. Nancy Mace debuting a new look. She's all inked up. She's all inked up. Taylor Swift also with a new look and new hair, dude. She got her hair did? She got her hair did. Tommy John is actually a person who passed away yesterday at age 83. Not just a surgery for which he was famous for. He did not perform it. He was the player they did it on. And he went on to pitch many, many more years of baseball way back in the day. Flock cameras, also trending. And finally, over to Yahoo! Hayden Panettiere, number one trending thing. Tropical storm Lala drenches Hawaii. Big time. Goodness me. Tommy John. USS Lincoln conditions. Taylor Swift. Spider-Man. Does whatever a spider can. 323-538-2423. At Chad Benson Show is your X, your Insta, your YouTube, and all of the other good things right here on the Chad Benson Show. Gaza, Kushner, Netanyahu, all trending. Indiana also got hit with lots of water. We talked about it on, well, last week a lot. And now it's on to recovery for Indiana. One of the other things that's trending is Tupac. The trial begins. Opening statements, or maybe not opening statements. Did Keefe D have anything to do with the death of Tupac, or did he not? Right? Is it all made up?
3: Keefe D. Davis dug himself his own hole. If it weren't for his self-proclaimed interviews and his admissions and his statements, we wouldn't be here today. Because to be clear, the prosecution's case is built on all of these statements. And of course, you know, you have the memoir.
1: What do you mean? Well, I don't know. Writing a book of which you say now you have nothing to do with. Telling everybody that you had something to do with and then saying, I never said any of those things. That's a, you know, your words are being used against you. You went on a podcast, you did a lot of stuff. But there's some serious issues, too, on the other side, because that's circumstantial evidence.
3: The prosecution does have some issues in terms of they don't no longer have the car, they never recovered the firearm, they don't have any live eyewitnesses actually putting the gun on someone, and Keefe D is not the one who actually had the gun in his hand. Instead, he's alleged to have passed the gun to someone in the back that ultimately fired and killed Tupac.
1: And the three people that were in the car are no longer with us, so it'll be interesting to see how this plays itself out in the next couple days. We shall see. Coming up, Jim Kennedy, Kennedy Institute of Public Policy Research, joins the program midterm Mondays. Chad Benson Show.
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1: Did you guys hear that? Listen carefully. That's my phone. 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
1: Now it's time for Midterm Mondays, where we break down the biggest races from the midterms. Who will control the House? Who will control the Senate? We discuss with Jim Kennedy, Midterm Monday.
2: It is that time of the week to talk to our good buddy, Jim Kennedy, Kennedy Institute of Public Policy Research, Midterm Mondays. All right, Jim, quick recap from the week that was this past week. Anything shocking? I think the Hong lady out there losing was kind of shocking, but anything else that really grabbed your eye?
3: Well, not really. I mean, for the Republicans, the big thing was the South Carolina Senate GOP again replacing Lindsey Graham, who passed away. Sister Darlene Graham is currently the sitting senator and is running. In that one, she won the primary. But she did not get over 50%. So there will be a runoff on August 25th or a week from tomorrow. She won with about 33%. And second was Ralph Norman. There were, I believe, seven people on the ballot. Ralph Norman was a shade under 25%. So those two will face each other off. She's got a couple of, both of the senators, or both, sorry, the other senator, Tim Scott has backed her and a couple of the Congress people from South Carolina. So they seem to be coalescing around her. Ralph Norman is a sitting congressman, and he can, I think, believe run for both of those seats, in South Carolina. So he's going to probably keep his, House seat in addition to probably losing the Republican runoff. Let's see. We also had Wisconsin. Yes. We had Francesca Hong, who was like 96% in the prediction markets going into the election on Tuesday. But you just began to wonder if something was, you know, with all of the crazy stuff that she had said over the last 2 weeks. And interesting, David Crowley, who was also on the ballot, had withdrawn. Three of the people on the ballot had withdrawn. That's the only reason she was leading, was the three main candidates were gone for various reasons. One had a financial scandal. David Crowley saw the numbers and just thought, I have no chance because she's like at 75%. I'm out. And then Mandela Barnes, I believe it is, had a slight scandal where he was using his influence as a candidate to try to sway women into dating him. And he decided to step out for that and other reasons. So you had a real, real mess there. And she kind of just was the last person standing. And then Crowley said, hey, you know what? I'm still on the ballot. You can vote for me because I love Thanksgiving. So vote for me. And oddly enough, in the end, it was a race that went really late, went into the next morning. Went into Wednesday morning, and he pulled it out. The numbers I've got are 39.81% to 39.33%. Now, that is within 1%, obviously, and that means if the Francesca Hong campaign has the money and wants to, they can try to get a recount on it. Basically, the numbers come down to she lost by roughly 4,200 votes, pending a couple of more that were out there. Now, going into that race, like I said, she was at better than 96% in the prediction markets, and all the previous polling had her 15 to 20 points up, because like I said, there really wasn't any Democrat that was running. There were some people that had that had voted for Crowley. I thought she was going to be able to hang on because I was guessing that she'd banked a lot of early ballots that had voted for her, and that Crowley might not be able to get past that. Obviously, he won on election day voting because the people that obviously – and there have been people, I believe, in that race earlier when a couple of the bigger candidates had dropped out had filed suit wanting their ballots back. They wanted to recast them, and the court said, well, no, you cast your ballot, and tough luck. Sorry, yeah. Your person didn't make it, but we don't have do-overs in elections. So, yeah, so that was a crazy, so that was a very interesting one. And we had everyone's favorite candidate, Mike Lindell that's the Minnesota governor's race. He did not win though.
2: Oh.
3: He lost to Lisa. I know you're disappointed. Everybody knew, because what's our top topic on here? Quality.

0: of candidate matters.
1: Yes.
0: And who could the Republicans have gotten who would have been a better candidate for the Minnesota governor's race than Mike Lindell? I mean, come on. He would have been a lock. Oh, no, to finish last.
1: Last, yeah.
0: So he lost to Lisa DeMuth because enough people in Minnesota had enough common sense to go, yeah, no, this is a bridge too far. We're not voting for Mike Lindell. Look, he may promise us a free pillow, but we're not voting for him. As though it really matters, because they're going up against Amy Klobuchar. And as we know, her staff doesn't like her, but the voters in Minnesota really do like her. And she's probably going to win this in a landslide just because it's Minnesota. And this may be, you know, this may be her final office. Is she's currently 66. Probably 4 years from, you know, 8 years from now, she will be 74, and it'll probably be decided that it'll probably be time for her to retire, even though we do like to elect people, you know, who are almost 90 sometimes to, you know, to the House and to the Senate, but maybe she'll decide it's time for her to retire. And then back real quickly into the Minnesota Senate race. Interesting one because, again, with Amy Klobuchar not running, it's open with Peggy Flanagan winning that one over Angie Craig. Peggy Flanagan's current lieutenant governor. Angie Craig is a House representative from the Minnesota 2nd. Flanagan basically 60-40 pulled that one off. She is very progressive. I don't know if she really qualifies DSA. She's been progressive for a while. She's a, you know, get, you know, defund ICE, get ICE out of here. Also, very, very much on the trans kid side of things. And going against her will be kind of interesting. It'll be Michelle Tafoya, the former NBC sideline reporter with great name recognition, obviously, won the GOP nomination for the Senate. Tafoya immediately came out and basically is running on the no trans men or no trans women in locker rooms and the fraud problem, because there is a huge fraud problem in Minnesota. And Peggy Flanagan was lieutenant governor. So what was she doing while all these people were ripping off the state and all these fraud programs for social programs and NGOs? So it'll be interesting. I think Tafoya is going to make it a close race. I'm not sure if she's going to be able to pull it out, but I think it's going to be closer than if it had been somebody else in that race, because between name recognition and she's a good speaker. She gets her message out there and she's kind of just knocking down just a couple of points. She's not trying to go all over the place on the topics and the agenda that she's pushing. So it's going to be pretty simple. And it's going to be one people are going to have to go, yeah, we did lose a lot of money in this. Where was Peggy Flanagan? What was she doing?
1: Yeah, I agree 100%. There's a lot of issues out there, and you know, but it's an odd state, no doubt about that. Talking to Jim Kennedy, Kennedy Institute of Public Policy Research. It's midterm Mondays. All right, Jim, this week, anything exciting coming up?
0: Let's see. Well, we got an interesting one in Florida for the governor's race. Ron DeSantis is term limited out, as are the governors in Alaska and Wyoming, which have elections this week. But in a sense, you've got Republican versus semi-Republican. You've got Byron Donalds, who's a big MAGA stalwart down in Florida, representative in the House, is going to win the GOP nomination, going up against David Jolly, who, if you guys remember, was a former Republican. He left the party. He's an anti-Trumper. Left the party in 2018 to become an independent, and has now decided he's going to join the Democrat Party and try to win the governorship, and he will probably win the Democratic nomination. So, again, you'll have a current Republican against a former Republican going up in that state, and it kind of shows you how red Florida has turned over the last 10 years, when it used to be a toss-up state. Remember, you know, 26 years ago, 2000, it was Chad Gate.
1: Yep, hanging Chads everywhere.
0: Hanging Chad everywhere that basically had to go to the Supreme Court and decide who was going to be the president in 2000. And then Alaska, we've got a nonpartisan primary with 17 people on the ballot. The top four go to the general. I don't know if they get participation trophies or the other 13 or not. And they use ranked choice voting. So therefore, I think flipping a coin will have the better probability of figuring out who's going to make it. It's absolutely silly. As far as this, again, there's something about having that, you know, that no sun for 6 months up there that kind of just makes them just be a little off in Alaska. So then we've also got a couple of Senate seats that are Alaska, again, with the Senate seats. They have a longer list for the Senate than they do for the Republican or for the governor's race. Again, ranked choice, top four will make the general. And you've got a really interesting one here. Again, it would probably only in Alaska, maybe in Florida this would happen. But you have the incumbent Republican, Dan Sullivan. Also on the ballot is Democrat, Dan Sullivan. Yes, two guys, Same name, one on the left, one on the right. The Republicans have sued to get Dan Sullivan off the ballot, but the judge goes, okay, I can't throw him off because he's got the same name. And Sullivan's not the most unique name in the world. There's lots of Dan Sullivans in the world. So, yeah, evidently, Dan, we don't know exactly what the story is. He's a former Republican. He's a guy that always that runs almost every election for something in Alaska. He's never won. He's never gotten a lot of votes, but he's always in the primaries. And don't know if this is a publicity stunt or what it is. The Democrat who will probably – Dan Sullivan is not expected to advance to the – to the general, unless they confuse a lot of people. It's Alaska. I'm not saying it can't happen, but it's probably not going to happen. And then also Mary Pelota is the Democrat who will probably advance to the general along with a couple of independents on that one.
1: It's going to be a weird, interesting week, as it always seems to be. What are we looking at polls wise? Because you and I briefly mentioned before, Ossoff, I think Ossoff is, he's gone from a whisper that maybe something happened to, hey, he may be running in president in 2 years, to, because we've got some Republicans that are struggling out there.
0: Yes, we do. Yes, we do. Now, again, it's funny because I don't think of this as being quite the time to be panicked yet, but I was watching some people that are far more politically astute and run more elections than I have said this is the time where it is go time, because it's going to take you time to do media buys, to get this stuff spun up, to get the ads ready. And we know the election really kind of starts around Labor Day. But he says, if you're just taking August off and going to the beach and you're one of these candidates as Republicans that are 3, 5, 7 points down, no, you'd better be in the office. You'd better be filming commercials. Your team had better be doing ad buys all the way through the day before the election. Because remember, we have two things. One, we have early voting starting in some states 6 weeks before Election Day, which would put it right around the end of September, the start of October. I think ballots come out in California, I want to say October 3rd-ish.
1: Yeah.
0: And again, you've got, these things take time for basically to get this stuff spun up. As far as what you're talking about, the Senate polls, Ossoff is kind of walking away with it. And this is actually part of what's driven his POTUS 28 rumors, or basically making him a star celebrity, as Gavin Newsom's star is kind of dimming. John Ossoff's star is definitely getting brighter. The Democrat Party, he is up 13. Fox News dumped a bunch of polls this week for the Senate races. This is one the Republicans had on their target list. I don't think any amount of money they are throwing at this is going to make a difference. Ossoff is consistently 10 to 13 points up on any of the races against Mike Collins. So this is one that looks pretty solid D right now. They thought because, Georgia is a purple state, that Ossoff might be in danger, but no. He's also the single largest collector of money. His campaign has raised approximately at this point about $80 million, and he is not going to probably need that. So if he is thinking about a 28 presidential run, this money will help him. He can use this in other Senate races. He can give money to Tallarico down in Texas. He can give money to Cooper in North Carolina, maybe even Josh Turek in Iowa, who's leading right now. And that one, we'll talk about that in a second. Sherrod Brown in Ohio, all of these key senators that maybe he'll pull wins off, and he can basically get them in his camp, basically give them a favor as far as throwing some money, $10 million or so at them, give or take. So we're talking about Sherrod Brown in Ohio. He's 8 points up in the latest Fox poll. Ken Paxton and Tallarico are basically tied. One race, one poll has Paxton up plus one. Another has Tallarico up plus three. So
1: quality of candidate matters.
0: Yes, it does. That should not be a competitive race. It is Texas.
1: It's going to be interesting, man. This year is going to be interesting indeed as we head towards, well, really, as you and I talk about, once we get that Labor Day, it's go time. Jim Kennedy, Kennedy Institute of Public Policy Research. People want to reach out to you. They want to see everything. Where they go?
0: You can follow my stuff. I do my daily brief 4 days a week, about an 8 to 13 minute podcast of the events of the day at writingjim.com. Also write my articles on there and on my Substack. And also we are now, midtermmonday.com, www.midtermmonday.com for all of your election information, for tracking elections, finding out who's winning these races, finding out, who's giving money to what races. You can check all that out there, and we appreciate it.
1: Right on, brother. Good talking to you. We'll talk to you later on this week.
0: Thanks, Chad.
1: We're going to wrap it up straight ahead, but first, home title lock. 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We're going to wrap it up straight ahead on this Monday. Chad Benson Show.
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0: me too. Hashtag immigration reforms. Hashtag help. I'm trapped in a hashtag factory and I can't get out. 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
1: It's a tragic story, but one we've heard too many times with celebrities, especially young girls.
2: Interviewing for head coaching jobs. 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
3: Hayden Panettiere once said that acting in Remember the Titans alongside Denzel Washington was her favorite role ever. She was just 10 years old. She would go on to star in Heroes and as the troubled country star Juliet Barnes in Nashville. But when the cameras were off, Panettiere was just as troubled as her character on that show. She said she was introduced to drugs at 16 and had a long, complicated struggle with drug and alcohol addiction. She suffered from severe postpartum depression after the birth of her daughter 12 years ago. This coming Friday would have been Hayden Panettiere's 37th birthday.
1: They found her unresponsive in her home in Greenville, South Carolina. And she had struggled and been very open about it. Her memoirs came out in May of this year. She talked a lot about the struggle she had gone through, how she was treated at times in the business in Hollywood, and how people she thought cared about her didn't care anything about her, cared about her fame and what it could do for them.
4: It wasn't even a question or an offer. Yeah. It was just, and this was somebody that I trusted so wholeheartedly to protect me. Yeah. And it never crossed my mind in that moment that she would put me in a position of harm in any way. And it was just like, this is a happy pill. It'll give you energy and it'll make you soup. It will make you feel great.
5: Yeah.
4: And I didn't even think twice.
1: Yeah, it was a sad situation. You could see it coming, and that's sad. And that's why I tell you, when we talk about the likes of this would have been Britney Spears, I don't think anybody would be surprised. Today's world, we see it everywhere because we live our life in a way that we haven't, which is in front of the camera 24/7. 323-538-2423, at Chad Benson Show is your X, your Insta, your YouTube, and all the other things. We love hearing from all of you right here on the Chad Benson Show. Another solid show today, sad at times, interesting in others, but we want to leave you with a good, with our man who always gives us great wisdom.
6: Can you believe it? 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This is pretty super freaking awesome. Hope we make it a great one. Or at least, I hope it's okay. Or at least it's not, you know, horrible. Okay, bye.
1: I love Rodney. That's why we end it with a good. We need a little bit of oomph, oomph, oomph. You guys have a blessed and amazing rest of your Monday. We will do it again tomorrow. Join us tonight on YouTube right around 8 o'clock Eastern. 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
2: He will keep up the pressure. I'm Lisa Lacera, Fox News. As the memorandum of understanding between the U.S. and Iran expires, President Trump says the U.S. remains in control of the Strait of Hormuz.
3: President Trump clearly feels that the U.S. naval blockade is having a cumulative effect on Iran's economy and might ultimately bring Iranian officials to the table. From Iran's words, that does not seem likely anytime soon.
2: Fox's Jonathan Hunt in Tel Aviv. Still, the president indicated the U.S. remains in communication with Iran to try to reach a ceasefire agreement. The president of South Korea is speaking out after President Trump said the U.S. will be scaling back annual joint military exercises with North Korea because they send a hostile signal to the North.
4: Kim Jong-un has always treated me with great respect.
2: South Korea's President Lee said the U.S.-South Korea alliance and independent national defense are mutually necessary, and the exercise is defensive and not intended to attack North Korea or raise tensions. The ranking Democrat on the Senate Armed Services Committee, Jack Reed, called the decision to scale down exercises inane. The cleanup underway in Hawaii after Tropical Storm Lala tore through the islands over the weekend.
5: The worst damage is on the Big Island, where more than 3 feet of rain turned streams into raging rivers, washing out roads and bridges and cutting off some communities there. And as recovery begins, officials are already watching another area of low pressure far east of Hawaii that could develop this week.
2: Fox Weather's Katie Byrne in Honolulu. Hawaii Emergency Management is urging people to stay off the roads because there are still hazards, including downed wires and downed power poles. 14 people charged in Pennsylvania in connection with a cocaine trafficking ring that has ties to two fraternities at Penn State. 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
6: Needing more than just the state's help. I'm Jarrett Lewis. Here's what's trending at this hour. Indiana officials are offering direct financial help to families displaced by recent flooding. Jake McDaniel explains.
7: Emergency crews moving into flooded neighborhoods as water levels drop. Indiana Governor Mike Braun says the state is stepping in with its disaster relief fund.
8: This fund will provide $5,000 in emergency aid grants to individuals. This will enable families to get the basics like clothing and food while they're out of their homes.
7: Braun says the state is also activating temporary housing grants to help move Hoosiers out of emergency shelters and into hotels or apartments.
8: Please call 211 if you are in need of temporary housing.
7: Jake McDaniel, 93 WIBC Mobile News.
6: High water and flooding will continue to impact central Indiana communities for several days. National Weather Service forecaster Jason Puma.
9: People in Morgan County and Owen County down towards Bloomfield and further points downstream, they are still going to see some flooding in their areas.
6: Another round of showers and thunderstorms is possible late Tuesday night into Wednesday, but Puma says less than a quarter inch of rain is expected in most spots. And while on with WIBC's Tony Katz Monday morning, Indiana Attorney General Todd Rokita warned homeowners recovering from these recent severe storms to watch out for contractor scams.
10: But we have to be vigilant. We have a group up in Griffith apparently saying, and we're tracking that down starting yesterday, that FEMA is going to pay for all this. Don't worry. Maybe that's the case. We hope that's the case.
6: Rokita urges Hoosiers to report suspected fraud to the Attorney General's office at IndianaConsumer.com. I'm Jarrett Lewis on the level, on the go, and on WIBC.com. Here's the forecast from the American Standard Cooling Weather Center.
11: We'll spend our Tuesday under mostly sunny skies. Temperatures will be below average, only rising into the low 80s. Showers and thunderstorms returning to the region Wednesday. Temperatures staying below average in the low 80s for highs. I'm Fox 59 meteorologist Kendall Wilson for 93 WIBC.
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14: The CENTCOM commander visiting the USS Lincoln. There were questions about morale and questions about how these sailors at sea for, what is it, 200 days plus and counting, I do believe. And now the USS Washington is going to leave Japan and head for the Persian Gulf and give it relief. General, how significant was that visit and what's important, do you think, that we should understand?
15: Yeah, well, first of all, I did talk to Admiral Cooper. He had a great visit with the troops there. They feel good about what's happening here. I've never seen such misrepresentation in the media of the actual facts that took place. A soldier fell overboard and was rescued. They were claiming that multiple soldiers were committing suicide. Not soldiers, sailors. I don't want to insult the sailors by calling them soldiers. But the reality is the misrepresentation has really been quite significant. I mean, I understand people disagree with the war. I got that. It is, and those arguments should be made. But this, I'm glad Cooper went there. He wrote a great article in the Wall Street Journal op-ed that's worth reading to give you his assessment of what took place. And it's insulting to these troops. I mean, they've been there for a long time, standing tall, representing the United States. And that's what they volunteered to do. And when they're doing something like that, they really feel good about the meaning and the purpose of what it's about, and their families are sacrificing as well. I mean, we should be very proud of them, wrapping our arms around them figuratively in terms of what they've accomplished. Well done. They're heading home today.
13: And it kind of feels like this story is like kind of emblematic of everything in the country right now. So what they're talking about is the USS Lincoln and all of these stories that have come out over this over the past week, like the long deployment. All I know is this. It's hard for civilians, to just put their heads in this, right? And it's, you don't want to criticize. You don't want to get in and criticize anything like this. I just kind of like go off of everything that my veteran friends say on this. Like, they're like, there's no gluten-free MREs. There's nothing like that. It's tough when you're forward deployment. It's super tough. And I get it. And that's part of it. Also, they've been at sea, what, for 9 months now?
16: 200 days.
13: Oh, yeah, over that. Yeah. So that's quite a while. I get it. I get it. But I also think the media is jumping on this and overblowing it so much. And, there's a lot here to unpack. Welcome to the program. Dana Lash with you. And I'm getting our teaser tweet out. Dana Lash with you. Make sure that you can follow along over at Substack, Chapter and Verse, but also Channel 346, DirecTV, 347, I don't know. I'm not going to drive, for now, it's at 347, for now. I'm not going to direct you to Rumble. We're going to talk about the burrito economy today. We're going to talk about Iran. We're going to get into all of the latest stuff over the weekend that you missed, and you don't want to miss a bit of it. So welcome to the program. Now, started with this, but we're not going to say this. I just think the story is because there's been a lot of discussion about it. It's kind of, like I said, it's hard for a civilian to like unpack and criticize that story because, good heavens, I get cabin fever if I'm in my house for like longer than 3 days and I don't leave. I get a little nutty. So I get it. But I also kind of go back to, you know, I just sort of follow. This is like one of those, it's like, this is one of those battles where I'm like, nah, that's a military argument over there. But where I think civilians can get in and be helpful is to tell the press to shut up. Because I don't trust half of what the press, I mean, have you seen the stuff that they, like, just what they promote about, name something, any kind of foreign policy, any kind of geopolitical issue, any kind of economic issue, any kind of issue concerning healthcare, any kind of issue concerning trans. I mean, it's not like we really trust these people to give us, to be honest with what they're reporting. I don't trust that either. Speaking of Iran, by the way, so apparently, did you hear, hang on, let me pull this up. The president threatened to blow to high hell Oman if they keep getting involved in his business, Kane. Mm-hmm. POTUS is done with Oman's frogginess, for the lack of a better way to put it. I think that's his favorite, that's POTUS's favorite thing to say, is that he's just going to, I don't know how to say it, he's going to blow the blank out of somebody. And that's what's been happening here. So Trump and is displeased with Oman. He threatens them as this agreement expires. And he says if they get in the way, they're going to get bombed. If it gets in the way, the fragile ceasefire. Now, remember, I got to remind everybody of this. Just because it's, you know, the negotiation that we're in, that all of the stuff that expires today is a negotiation, by the way, if you remember, that's essentially just the negotiation to get to the negotiation. So we're never going to get anywhere, and we aren't anywhere. But apparently at all, anything that they agreed to here before expires today. Super fun. So apparently some of the ship traffic started to slow down because they were, I mean, everybody's just kind of on pins and needles waiting to see what happens next. And I hope that everyone remembers that this is all due to Iran's unwillingness to come to the negotiating table. POTUS said he's going to bomb Oman if they get in the way. 60-day ceasefire, no official negotiation or deal in sight. You know what Iran is doing? They're just simply waiting and rearming and rebuilding. So every time there's a pause, they're working to rebuild. So everything that took us billions of dollars to deal with, they can rebuild, and then we'll have to, and because we, I don't want to release undue sanctions on Iran. I don't want to aid them in being able to build military infrastructure that we spent billions of dollars taking out. And what are we going to just keep doing the same cycle for who knows how long? This is what makes people upset. When you get the post-liberals getting in here and acting like they know anything about military strategy or geopolitical issues, you have a bunch of compassionate conservative, too big to fail, Bush types. That's who this is. No offense. I mean, it almost sounds insulting to Bush at this point, because I think that they're way worse than anything that moderate Republicans were in the 90s and aughts, and we're going to dive into that as well. But if you think that it has no being right now in what's happening with our foreign policy, you would be mistaken. These are the ones who are insisting on pushing Trump towards mission creep, right? These people are the ones who are insisting on slowing everything down and allowing Iran time to rebuild. So that's all this is. This is not even a containment trap anymore. This is just pure avoidance. And that's the sad part of it. So Trump told the media, he goes, yeah, they're good poker players, but they're dying. I have no time schedule. I'm not in a hurry. And if Oman gets in the way, we'll bomb the blank out of them. That's what he said. So, true story. It is, this is what is going to cost people enthusiasm going towards November, is this cycle. And this continuous cycle. Every day I sit down and it's this. Something happens, then we stop. When Iran's knocked back on their heels, then we stop. Now, I think that POTUS is still applying economic pressure. And apparently Scott Bessent is putting together some kind of economic kill pill for them.
17: Fury.
13: Yeah, yeah, yeah. So I trust that. But also at the same time, I don't want to allow them to completely restructure, because that's just wasted money and effort on our part. That doesn't do anybody any good. But we'll see how this goes. They said only 3 ships passed Sunday. The 5-day average for transits is now about 12. And before everything kicked off in February, you had 130 vessels that would cross a day with the Strait of Hormuz. So, we're going to come back to this because we also have a bunch of other stuff to get into. Where to start? Because Democrats lurching forward full on is with socialism. Let me go to this. Did you guys hear this story? I found this funny. New York Magazine got, and we'll talk about this, got in a lot of trouble towards the end of last week for writing what I can only describe as like some kind of Mein Kampf wannabe sort of story. It was ridiculous. And now it came out that they had to fire their man, Donnie Loving writer, Ross Barkin, because apparently he plagiarizes everything. So it's like Benny Johnson. No, so he plagiarizes every... Oh, yeah, you would... Don't Google that. Or maybe Google that. The guy who's one of Zohran's biggest cheerleaders, he has apparently been proven that he's ripped off other writers' works 67 times. 67. So it's not an accident. And it's not one of these things where he is writing a piece and he's quoting someone and he forgets to attribute the quote. He apparently literally is just like lifting entire piece, like entire graphs from other people's work, and then just passing it off as his own. How nice. New York Magazine, after their cover story, and well, their anti-Israel, it wasn't even anti-Israel thing. It was actually incredibly shocking. It was like Hassan Piker wrote it. They reviewed his work because the Washington Post, actually, it was a reporter with the Washington Post who brought it up and was like, you realize that this guy basically copied my whole thing? He noted some of the, what they called striking similarities. I would say it's more than just a striking similarity. I mean, it is literally almost verbatim. I mean, the lead and then into the first graph. I mean, they start, it's maybe a partial rewrite, but then in other places, I mean, it's plagiarism. And New York Magazine had to go in and start redoing this guy's, like rewriting this guy's stories and then attributing, giving credit to the people that he lifted from, because there was apparently so much. So it wasn't until the Washington Post said, hey, this guy's stealing our stuff. Are you surprised that it's New York Magazine? I'm not. I hate New York Magazine. New York Magazine hates me. There's no love lost here. 67 columns. Now, what they said is, well, he didn't include proper attribution or blah. No, he plagiarized it. There's pretty harsh examples that they have here. In fact, so like one graph, for instance, so it starts off, this is the Washington Post, for instance, quote, the conservative media company Daily Wire was once the star of the MAGA digital universe, dominating social media feeds and podcast apps with a blend of anti-woke commentary, viral Facebook posts, and culture war stunts, et cetera, et cetera. And it gets into, oh, there was a time not very long ago when Ben Shapiro could reasonably call himself the king of all conservative media. His company Daily Wire dominated. I mean, it's the same stuff. It's the exact same thing. It's the same lead. And then other things are even more verbatim. These people, this is like not the, it's like every year we have a story like this of like somebody on the left or a leftist type person. This is so much. I mean, you have AI for crying out loud. Why the hell are you stealing other people's work? If you can't think of anything to write, then isn't that what they all do? Use AI now? Good heavens. So coming up, the burrito economy. We got to have some hard discussions. I saw a post from someone over the weekend, and it got fairly a good amount of retweets, but it was someone who was criticizing what this other person was saying they spent $50 on. And apparently, you guys know what the term pantry staple is, right? What's a pantry staple? Kane, what's a pantry staple?
18: The stuff you find in your...
13: You know, sorry, I didn't mean to call you out like that.
19: Yeah, stuff you find in your home that you regularly have and eat and consume.
13: Okay, so apparently there's a segment of the population that doesn't know what that is.
19: What?
13: This maybe might kind of help explain why people don't think that you can spend $50 and actually get food.
19: Man, I'm not surprised and saddened at the same time.
13: I have discovered that there is a real absence of, like, we need to bring home ec back. Because there are people who have no idea how to budget and no idea how to shop for food. So we're going to have this discussion. We've got a lot to touch on. We're going to get into the burrito economy, post-liberalism, how this is setting up for it to be the fight in the right going into 2028. We got this and so much more as we move. The partners to bring in our program, Alliance Defending Freedom. Look, they have been the tip of the spear for so many court battles. We've talked about so many of these stories on the show, whether it is protecting women's sports or women in women's spaces like changing rooms and bathrooms and things like that, whether it's protecting business owners from the Alphabet Mafia trying to make them bake the cake. You know that whole thing, bake the cake, that came from a baker that Alliance Defending Freedom successfully defended in Colorado. And he's just one business owner. They've been there scoring huge legal victories. They just got a major landmark free speech victory at Supreme Court on behalf of a Christian counselor. ADF, they fight these battles so that it creates legal precedent that we can use as a springboard to further protect our rights. But they can't do it alone. ADF relies on the generosity of people like you because it's not cheap fighting these battles, paralegals and the research and, you know, the time and traveling to D.C. to argue before SCOTUS. 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
22: But an ongoing line of heavy thunderstorms that has prompted the severe thunderstorm warnings across the entire city of Indianapolis.
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27: News you would probably miss. It's time for Dana's Quick 5.
13: So Hurricane Lala swept away 100 homes in Hawaii after brushing the Big Island as a Category 1 hurricane. So they had flash flooding. Homes were swept off their foundations. There was a search and rescue late Saturday. So the two-day rain totals, they say, surpassed 3.5 feet in some locations. So the, it, well, I think, did it hit as a Cat 1 or was, did it degrade down to a tropical storm?
19: I saw it get stronger when they showed the radar. So I'm not sure at what point it actually hit and did all that damage, but it wasn't good.
13: Yeah, they're getting beat up out there. Let's see. Men who drink more coffee show higher testosterone levels. I don't think the coffee contributes this. This is one of those things where it doesn't mean necessarily causation. I don't think it's necessarily that, but I do think that there's something behavioral in it. But they said that men who drink, according to the study, if they drink coffee, more coffee daily, they have a significantly higher total testosterone. So they said that each extra daily cup is linked to a moderate rise, even accounting for weight, smoking activity, and alcohol. Heavier coffee drinkers at a group also had less body fat and more muscle. I believe that. I have to completely hold myself back from getting so obnoxiously over caffeinated. It's insane. So, and I'm a chick, so I'm gonna get it. Let's see here. We also have, blood. This is crazy. I've heard of this before. Now they definitively said that they have a blood test now that can detect cancer returning months before a scan. It's called a liquid biopsy. It detects tiny fragments of circulating tumor DNA so it can find, like, you know, the genetic changes linked to cancer. I'm telling you, the technological progression is pretty amazing. Stick with us. 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
1: 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Because, I mean, it's always good to have a little Led Zeppelin when you're rolling in, right? Always good. All right, so welcome to the program. It's Monday. We're at the bottom of this first hour. I saw this. Let me start out by saying this. I saw this story, excuse me, that gets into how a growing portion of the quote-unquote right says that young people are delaying marriage because they can't afford to buy a house and establish financial security first. Yes, housing is expensive. But I also think that this is not a problem that is unique to any generation. When my husband and I got married in 2000, we rented. We didn't buy a house right away. We rented. We rented a property in Kirkwood, Missouri by I-44. And that's how we started out. So many other, in fact, a lot of boomers to my parents' age, my mom's age, started out like renting. So I think that there's a combination of things happening here. And one of the big things is a lot. So you have a growing segment of the right that says young people are delaying marriage, but they're also looking at, I think they judge things differently than previous generations did in terms of what you get at what age, how you should start out, etc. Like a lot of the boomers, when they started out, they were renters, as I said, and it's sort of like the same formula. I feel like sometimes history's being retconned a little bit, but they get married and then they start out in life and then they have a more solidified, a stronger base, right? Marriage would always come before the mortgage. So there is there's some data that came. Let me look at this. There was some data that came out. It's over at AEI. And they were looking at marriage came before mortgage. Americans under the age of 35, 1 year into their first marriage, rented versus owned. And so in the 60s and the 1960s, and of course, this comes from Census and American Community Survey data. So it comes from previous census history, et cetera. So in 1960, it was 83% rented, 17% owned. So this was in 1960s, newlyweds, Americans under the age of 35, 1 year into their first marriage, rented versus owned. So 1960, 83% rented, 17% owned. In 1980, 70% rented, 30% owned. And in 2023, 58% rented, 42% owned. So there's something that's being missed here. And no one is saying that housing isn't expensive, but I think that there's a lot of nuance that's just absolutely bulldozed over for take your pick, narrative, agenda, whatever it is. Most people, the affordability debate is always the accusation that the boomers just basically, as a friend put it, the boomers pulled up the ladder behind them. I mean, I think that that's what it is, but ultimately, that's not really what happened. One, we had big government that made housing a scarcity, and not because we are short resources or we're short land or we're short anything else, but we're short smart people in government. That's really what it is. So a lot, if you look at a lot of these problems economically with housing or with food, or we had the burrito economy, and we're going to talk with our friend Carol Roth about that specifically later this week. You can trace all of this down to not due to a lack of scarcity, not due to a lack of anything but smart people in government. Big government makes things miserable, which is why I always come back to why are some on the right wanting to, they think that they can wield government and use more government to make the big government better. Does that make sense? I've never understood this. I was having a conversation about this with James Lindsay earlier. Because I have always...

0: forever, and he just started using this analogy. And I'm very pleased to see everyone else also bringing back to everything to Lord of the Rings, particularly the One Ring. So you remember the One Ring? You remember Isildur, right? He was the king of men in Lord of the Rings, right? And you're right there at the, you cut off Sauron's feet. You have the ring in your hand, and all you have to do is throw it in the fires of Mount Doom. And he's like, no, but I can wield it. I can wield it for the common good. And then all the years later, when the Fellowship of the Ring gets together and Boromir is standing there and he's like, this is a gift. What are you doing? We can take this and use it. You can't though. It represents many things, including absolute power, which corrupts absolutely. And there are always these big government factions of the Republican Party that think that they can also wield government similarly without realizing that that's ultimately the problem. It's too much government. No one's saying jettison government. We're saying, let's go back to the enumerated powers of Article 1, Section 8 in the Constitution. That's what those are, enumerated powers. I don't think a lot of people are aware of this, at least the ones that want big government. When you wield government beyond the scope of enumerated powers, you get problems. When you try to assume the power of state sovereignty, you get problems. When you try to expand government to fix things that the private sector should be fixing by being simply left alone, you create problems. When you try to use government to create societal ills, you get problems. There's a common denominator here. Too much government creates problems. Reagan knew it. Coolidge knew it. But some Republicans today do not. And this is what I come down to. The other big thing that popped off over the weekend was this soundbite they came off. Now, I'm going to make very clear that I do not have, because you have to say this to pay the toll, the troll toll. I don't, and I, if, when I do, I will let you know. But as it is right now, I don't, it is too damn early to have a dog in the fight for 2028. Can we just please establish this now? However, Vance is running. He's already started. He's already started. He's already been fundraising. That man is running. He'll tell you no, but he's running. He's making the rounds. When you're not seeing him in D.C., he's making the rounds. That's a fact. Bank on it. He's running. I don't know who else is cultivating a race or is putting together a campaign. And I get resistant to even looking into it because I feel like we get jettisoned into these damn presidential cycles earlier and earlier every time, right? Every time we get, it's like we're shoved into them months early. Like normally, normally it doesn't pick up until like the springtime before the election later that same year, right? So typically, it's like we would not even be having these conversations until, I don't know, maybe what, April of 28? But we're already having it now. But I would rather have this discussion now, honestly, than have in spring of 28. So like I said, Vance is running. He's absolutely running. And there are a couple of things to point out here with us. The first is that this video that came out over the weekend, wherein he was talking about, and I listened to the entire discussion that he had, not just the clip. I listened to it several times. Then I went and listened to everything else that he has said about this, which we're going to unpack this week. There's tons of videos, tons of written word, tons of speeches that he's given where he has talked about this, about eliminating the dollar as the world, the reserve currency. And I'm very much against that for very obvious reasons. And you could sit here and talk about Triflin Dilemma. You could talk about, every other scenario. But the bottom line is that it is an absolute protection. I want to play the clip first because this went viral and it kicked off a big old thing over the weekend. This is, what is this, cut four? Is this, that's the one particularly. Yeah, this, let's play cut four because he's talking about ending the dollar's position as the global reserve currency. Listen.
1: That's exactly right. And by the way, this is like maybe super heterodox. I am not sure that I think the reserve currency is actually good for the United States of America. I think there is a good argument that reserve currency status is akin to coal in Appalachia. It's a resource curse, right? It allows your consumers to consume very cheaply, right? That's been the story of the American economy for the last 15 or so years. Even before that is we can just borrow basically in an unlimited way because we have the reserve currency.
0: So this is a problem, I think. I saw this, and actually that's literally what I said. I was like, what in the world? Because it's not a curse. The global reserve currency is not a curse. It is not a curse. This is a result of our absolute economic dominance. Our dominance, our stability, our freedom. When everything in the world goes to hell, you want everyone running to the dollar, right? And you know why the world, do you know why the world demands the dollar? Do we know why? Why does the world, and this is a BRICS thing. It sounds like a BRICS argument right here. That's the first thing I saw. I was like, this sounds like BRICS. Why is it? Why does the world love the dollar? Why do they trust the dollar? Very simple. It is a very simple, completely not complicated or complex answer. I'll tell you. The reason why is because they put stock in American freedom over foreign tyranny. That's the top reason. They know that this is a market that operates off of freedom. For better or for worse, it operates off of freedom. It's not manipulated by a party. It's not manipulated by a government. It's not manipulated by a tyrant. Yes, you can take exception to certain things, but using it as a universal statement is illogical. So why in the world would we apologize for our dominance here? Why in the world? And by the way, again, I listened to the whole video. It does not get better. The soundbite is not redeemed later by any other audio that somehow exonerates what was said. I listened. I was giving it the benefit of the doubt, mainly because I don't want to have a weak bench going into 28, but this is where we are. I'd rather have this conversation now and get it taken care of before then. No, we should never, as a nation, ever apologize for being a world superpower, for being dominant, for winning the economic game. We should never apologize for this. It's just shocking me. Now, this is not the first time he said this. It's not the second time that he has said this. It is not the third time that he has said this. It's like the seventh or eighth time that he has said this. Here's more. This is cut five. Go ahead.
2: I'm wondering, when I hear about the history, when I think about and read about the history of Appalachia and the resource curse, I'm struck by some of the, by the idea that you could make a similar argument about the reserve currency status of the United States dollar. Americans have enjoyed one of the greatest privileges of the international economy for the last nearly eight decades, a strong dollar that acts, of course, as the world's reserve currency. You know that better than I do. Now, this has obviously been great for American purchasing power. We enjoy cheaper imports. Americans, when they travel abroad, benefit from lower costs. But it does come at a cost to American producers. I think in some ways you can argue that the reserve currency status is a massive subsidy to American consumers, but tax on American producers. Now, I know the strong dollar is sort of a sacred cow of the Washington consensus, but when I survey the American economy...
0: So I'm going to have more on this because we're going to come back to this. But just to start, the destruction of our manufacturing is not because of a strong currency. Okay, it's caused by big government regulations. What were we just talking about as I led you into this segment? Big government. What makes the private sector struggle? Big government. What makes business struggle? Bad regulation. Over and over again throughout history, this is what we have seen play out. High corporate taxes, crushing regulation. I mean, and in some aspects, particularly in the energy sector, crazy enviro wackadoodle mandates. Honestly, I'm going to be very frank. Presenting the strong dollar as like a tax or a curse on manufacturing is an anti-capitalist position. It is an Obama-style wealth redistribution type rhetoric. It is. It pains me to say this, but it is. It absolutely is. And as Kane notes, this is not where Trump's position is. I differ from Trump on use of tariffs in certain regards, but this is not Trump's position either. You're viewing this as a curse or a tax on manufacturing when the real curse is high inflation. The real curse is out of touch government spending. The real curse is the weaponization of the tax code. The real curse are all of these other big government things that have completely hollowed out our domestic factories. Blaming this on America's strength is an anti-capitalist Marxist multipolar position. And that's exactly the multipolar part, what he believes. I would really love to hear more from, and I have been hearing more from, he's got tons of video talking about this. We're going to come back to this because we're coming up to the end of this hour. There's so much more that I need to share with you about this. Because what you need to realize is the beast that the Tea Party subdued is back. We got more as we move. The folks who help make the program possible. It's our friends over at Webroot. 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
2: I'm going to say, go ahead and ride in the race. And if you beat my daughter and it costs her this much out of the 13 cases in the country, and it costs her a little bit because she wanted to get into Yale, but she got into Dartmouth, I'll live with it. Because I'm not checking your genitalia and I'm not traumatizing you when you're a kid.
3: You're just going to traumatize
2: I would rather have my daughter come in second, third, or eighth, okay, than traumatize
3: those
2: kids.
3: Because you're a bitch. So that's why, because you're a pathetic father who's not about empowering his daughter. I would hate to have him as a father. Yeah. What a horrible person. So you're going to traumatize your kid because of a dude? What a cuck. This chunk is a cuck. I mean, there's a reason why his name begins with C and cuck begins with C. And that's why, guys, welcome back, Dana Lash with you. So he would penalize his daughter for a dude because he cares about the dude more than he does his daughter. He virtue signals so hard. I mean, I am made of jokes about this right now, but how sad is that? That's horrible parenting. If you're not going to advocate for your kid's going to grow up knowing that they don't have a home base where anybody will advocate for them. Second hour on the way. We have a lot to unpack. It's the burrito economy, guys. Stick with us.
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5: Keeping up the pressure on Iran, I'm Lisa Lacera, Fox News. As the Memorandum of Understanding expires, the Treasury Department looking at new ways to hurt Tehran economically.
6: Secretary Scott Bessent says that he's indicating he will add more economic measures announced as early as this week. The goal to further isolate Iran at the moment, the naval blockade for the Iranian ships is starving Iran for money it gets from oil. The sanctions currently in place, making sure that allies of the United States do not do business with Iran.
5: Fox Business's Edward Lawrence at the White House. Still, President Trump told Fox earlier today the U.S. is continuing negotiations through mediators in the hopes of reaching a deal. He again encouraged Iran to give up. Special envoy Jared Kushner sat down for an hours-long session with Israeli Prime Minister Benjamin Netanyahu as he tries to work out a deal to end the fighting in Gaza. But Israel is calling for Hamas to disarm before any reconstruction can begin. Florida's primary is tomorrow, and party voters will pick nominees for statewide and congressional races.
7: Republicans and Democrats in Florida will pick nominees Tuesday for governor, for state attorney general, for agriculture commissioner, for much of the state legislature, for one U.S. Senate seat, and in the state's 28 congressional districts. Those are all new districts this cycle due to mid-decade redistricting prompted by GOP Governor Ron DeSantis, who thinks it will provide Republicans four more U.S. House seats in November. Florida already held 8 days worth of early voting for the primary. Mail-in ballots must now be hand-delivered in order to be received in time.
5: Fox's Evan Brown in Miami. A mayor says a high school student killed a fellow student and himself in a school shooting in the southern Philippines. A journalist at the scene says the shooting happened inside a classroom and that the suspect was reportedly a seventh grader. 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
0: WIPC Mobile News, on the level, on the go.
8: an ongoing emergency response. I'm Jarrett Lewis. Here's what's trending this hour. In an update on Monday, Indiana Governor Mike Braun said damage assessments will continue this week after several days of rain that started last week and has led to historic levels of flooding across the state. Thousands of Hoosiers have been displaced.
9: Indiana Housing and Community Development Authority is activating temporary housing grants to get Hoosiers out of emergency shelters and into hotels or apartments.
8: Folks can call 211 for requests to access funds from the state of Indiana's Disaster Relief Fund. This is separate from the federal funding. Another round of showers and thunderstorms could move in late Tuesday night into Wednesday, according to National Weather Service forecaster Jason Puma.
10: Our next chance for some rain really looks like it'll be on late Tuesday night into Wednesday. On Wednesday, we have a 60% chance for some showers or some thunderstorms. However, rainfall amounts are going to be generally less than a quarter of an inch.
8: Puma is urging people to stay away from floodwaters. A water rescue was made in Morgan County Monday morning. The Indianapolis Fire Department says they made dozens of rescues over the weekend, especially in the Ravenswood neighborhood. And in Carmel, Mayor Sue Finkham says an absurd amount of water from the White River ended up in a quarry.
11: The river has been amazing in that it found an alternate path to not send as much water downstream to Indianapolis. We estimate 5 to 6 billion gallons of river water are currently in this quarry.
8: She told Fox 59 that the Hazeldale Parkway will be closed for months after the collapse of the bridge there. At least 41 homes have been evacuated in Carmel. I'm Jarrett Lewis on the Level on the Go and on WIBC.com. The forecast from the American Standard Cooling Weather Center.
12: We'll spend our Tuesday under mostly sunny skies. Temperatures will be below average, only rising into the low 80s. Showers and thunderstorms returning to the region Wednesday. Temperatures staying below average in the low 80s for highs. I'm Fox 59 meteorologist Kendall Wilson for 93 WIBC.
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0: Welcome back to the program. We're at the top of the second hour on Monday. You guys are like, no, stop saying that. It's not a word. I know, Mondays are hard. We don't like Mondays, so welcome back. You can find us Facebook, YouTube, like, and subscribe if you miss anything in the first hour. We've got the podcast, although we are going to continue the discussion that we've been having as it pertains to post-liberalism, which I explained last week also. But we're going to get in a whole bunch of stuff. So the where to start, not even quite sure, because it's one of those like weird news cycles where Congress is out and I don't, you know what? I feel like let's start with 19 though. I feel like let's just do it. I know I don't have this on the list per se, but we had the video, so you knew it was going to come up. So I'm going to get back to the whole multipolarity thing and all of that, but I wanted to kind of get a little break over it. Can you imagine, first off, men cannot fathom this. Men, I'm going to tell you some of the things that ladies do sometimes to be pretty. They will literally go and get like their eyebrows tattooed. Parts of them, it's like bleeding, right? Like they go and they just make them look thicker, so they actually have to wear less makeup. I have a ton of friends who do it. It's not a big deal, right? Super easy. But just like you would with anybody who's going to tattoo anything on your face, you would like for them to demonstrate just the slightest amount of, I don't know, sense,
2: integrity.
0: So there's this place called Karimi Brows in Alexandria, Virginia. And I was reading over the weekend the post from this woman who went to this eyebrow place, right? She went to go get her eyebrows microbladed. Microblading is what that's called, right? So she went to go get her eyebrows microbladed. And she ended up having like this very nice discussion with, I don't want to call them like the blader, but with the woman who was doing the services, like the woman who apparently like owns the whole salon, whatever. So she was having this, you know, just a nice conversation with this person. She had said, and the woman is, she's on Facebook. And she put this on Facebook, and originally the video that the salon owner also had was on, I think, on Facebook or something. That's important to know because you ended up having a social media battle with this stuff. So it started out like this. So this woman, she's goes to have her eyebrows bladed, microbladed. She is having a conversation with the person. And then ultimately it ended up with the woman being kicked out of her salon because the owner found out that she was Jewish, which is insane to me. So the way that this reads, and I'm pulling this up now because for whatever reason, the link that I have won't pull up. So the woman who went there writes, her name's Jessica. She said that she was nauseated at even having to write this, but she wants everyone to know. She says, this is her post, quote, "I went to the salon yesterday to get my eyebrows done. The esthetician turned out to be Afghan. I was delighted since I just finished writing a novel based on true stories, partly set in Afghanistan." And they talked about her book and the woman's love for Afghan culture and food. And then she said that the esthetician asked her to tell her more about the premise of her novel. And she said, well, the story is about a Muslim Afghan refugee and the son of Jewish immigrants who forged an unlikely friendship in post 9/11 Alabama, only to find that their shared gift for languages draws them into America's shadow war in Afghanistan. And she said that she went down a rabbit hole studying Islam, etc., and all this. And she said, but she had an easier time, she said, sketching the Jewish half Israeli character since she was Jewish and half Israeli herself. And at that point, she said, the esthetician stopped short and said, get out of my shop. And she says, I can't provide service to an Israeli. It's against my political beliefs, right? So as if that's not crazy, the salon owner recorded the whole thing, right? She thought this was going to be a flex. So she recorded herself berating this woman that had paid a deposit to get her eyebrows microbladed. And then she was told by the salon owner that she can't get her deposit back. So I want you to watch this video. Watch this. This is how this unfolds.
3: What does that mean?
4: That means that you signed a photo video release form.
3: Okay, I didn't do anything wrong.
4: No, there's nothing wrong. I kindly asked you that. You just kept saying Israel. You're talking about politics.
3: No, not at all. I thought we were having a great conversation about Afghanistan, like a culture that I actually
4: admire. Beautiful. Thank you. And I love that. I kept saying that. It's wonderful. And I love what you're doing and everything. But when you keep saying
3: that. You should give me my deposit back. I had no idea that you would.
4: When you keep saying things like, I'm Israeli American, and then I say things like, oh, I just don't really support or believe in Israel.
3: But you are doing this based on my
4: ethnicity. And then you're defending it, which is totally fine. You can defend it as much as you want, but this is my business. This is my...
3: That's fine. That's totally fine.
4: And I'm not going
3: to
4: do
3: it. But you should give me my deposit back. And if you don't, I'm going to have to take legal action.
0: Yeah. And she actually has every right to. So this woman recorded herself actually violating law in Virginia because they have a law where you can't discriminate, et cetera, et cetera, et cetera. Right? And so... she actually recorded herself committing, I think it's a misdemeanor, but still committing a crime. But what's more, the salon owner put that video up first, acting like, I always like to provide an inclusive place for my people, blah, blah, blah, blah. And it ended up backfiring on her. So the whole reason that the woman who was being recorded apparently even said anything online is because this salon owner posted that video as a way to shame this woman and try to flex. And it got worse the longer the video went on. And then the woman decides to double down on it. At this point, this is when you seek some kind of like legal redress. Like you try to seek some kind of like legal something. Get some kind of a consultation, to get some advice. Because she doubled down on it. I realized, I don't know if I sent you this video. She doubled down on it and she put it out there and she decided to try to like go even further with it. And it just, again, backfired. So the woman goes in, literally like, oh, and here's where it gets crazier. So when the woman who went into the salon got the treatment, she was wearing a t-shirt that she said had been given to her while she had this treatment done. And the woman demanded her shirt back, I guess. And she was like, I have to change. It was a small salon, as you could see from the video. And she was like, well, I have to change. And the woman would not stop recording her changing. So that violates a voyeurism law. So there's at least a couple of laws in there that the salon owner broke. And I hope that she's investigated for it. Because, you guys want to force people to bake the cake? By God, I will crush you with the rules you refuse to follow. That is how we should be. The woman, she is an Islamist bigot. She's a bigot in favor of a third world, you know, ideology where a guy flew up in the sky on a Pegasus, for crying out loud. I mean, this is not even think it was a Pegasus, right? It was just a winged thing. This is just insane to treat someone like this. This is how bad it is. This is how bad this is. So she said that the woman contacted her bank. She was refunded her deposit. And then, they contacted the woman to let her know they would be withdrawing the funds based on the incident. And they also the bank asked the woman to report what happened to the authorities. And that's it. I mean, I do at least hope that the salon owner is cited, because if you're going to, I mean, a public business, that's just the way it is. Public accommodation, that's the way it is. And obviously the woman is a leftist. So if you guys want to play identity politics and protected classes, well, guess what? You just did you just violated your own rule. But here's the thing. First off, I'm not going to go to anyone that I think believes in a ridiculous ideology to tattoo anything on my face. That's like a news flash for everybody. I am not going to go to a salon esthetician, a microblader who believes in a third world sex cult, and have them tattoo something on my face. That's number one. Number two, why would you still want to? I felt like the woman still wanted to continue with the service. God love her. It's like, no, lady, run. This woman is going to tattoo something. You're going to end up being a meme. Stop it. She's going to put something horrible on your face. Don't. But she got her money back. But that salon owner was not going to give her money back. That's straight up thievery. So now the salon owner's complaining. She's like, I'm getting so many nasty comments. You bimbo, you were the one who started this whole thing because you recorded what you did to this woman and then you uploaded it to the internet. And then she had to respond because people were finding her out. You started this whole thing. Don't cry victim now, you hit dog hollering. Don't cry victim now. You did this to yourself. So just bask in the consequence of your actions. Just crazy. So it's like a man. Would you take your vehicle to go get it detailed to someone who you thought might jack it up? No. No. Just crazy. But this is where society is. This is in Alexandria, Virginia, for crying out loud. And then over the weekend, there was an attack in a synagogue. New York Post has this nut job who ran into a New York City synagogue and told cops, told the cops that that all of the Jewish congregants were swine, and he's held on bail. Larry Montes, he was arraigned in Manhattan Criminal Court already. So bail's $10,000. And it was the Central Synagogue. He admitted to the cops, yeah, he went in there simply because they were Jewish. He literally told them that's why he just like was telling them. He also said that he didn't like Jewish people and he didn't like black people. I mean, he told cops he had animus towards Jews and blacks. It's literally what he said. So he's charged with two counts of assault. I don't believe in hate crimes because I think all crimes are hate. I don't think you should elevate one over the other. I think the enhanced charge is the hate crime aspect of it. One count of aggravated harassment, a count of criminal mischief, all is hate crimes over this weekend. But he was screaming, charging towards for the lack of a better word, pulpit, grabbed religious candles and candle holders, broke them, and then tried to attack all the people that were in there. He struck a 63-year-old in the head and busted her lip, and she knocked her to the ground. And then before exiting the building, he turned his attention away to the security guard, a 65-year-old black man, and then he was screaming, blank the Jews, all this other stuff. So just like a regular day with Hamas Piker. Sorry, Hassan Piker. That's a verbal typo that I think should actually stay. I'm very impressed with myself. It's just another day in Mamdani's New York. This is what Zohar Mamdani wants. He wants this type of stuff. He loves this. He wants to usher in. He loves it. Mamdani is just as much as the woke Reich as some of the woke Rikers are. But this is his world. This is what he's created. I hope people realize what the reality is on the ground right now. It's a little nuts, especially in New York, especially in New York. That's why so many people are leaving. We got more on the way. We got headlines coming up. We have burrito economy. We also, everybody's debating Nancy Mace's tattoos. I just think it's weird, but also I don't care because I'm not invested in her life. Did you see that? Oh yeah, she's got sleeves now.
5: No.
0: I'm not joking. You don't know this?
5: No.
0: Google it.
5: She
0: Google it.
5: Sleeves?
0: Dude, Google it. I know, and it's colorful, and I don't like colorful stuff like that. Yeah, Google. I'm watching. I'm sorry. I'm dragging this out.
5: Oh, Lord.
0: See? Yeah, see?
5: Why?
0: I told you. You didn't believe me. You didn't believe me. At first, I was like, is that like one of those t-shirts that have the nude sleeves and then they have that? But no, it's not.
5: Temp tattoo or something?
0: No, it's not. We're going to come back to that. We got more on the way as we move. Our partners that will bring you the very odd segment here. It's our friends over at Byrna Gun, BYRNA. I've told you before, I have no problem using lethal force to protect myself and my loved ones. I carry all the time. I also realize that sometimes y'all got to go to places where you can't carry it. Like, for instance, everybody's going back to school right now, college kids. Maybe they don't live in the dorm anymore. Maybe they live in, like, some other type of, like, student housing arrangement. And they got to walk to class, etc. You want them to be protected, right? You want them to be able to defend themselves, heaven forbid, if statistics come calling. So the issue is maybe they're under the age of 21 and they can't carry it. This is why, one of the reasons why the Byrna gun was created. The Byrna CL They have other models, but disregard all of that. The CL is the only one you need to know about. That's a compact launcher. It's about the size of an iPhone. 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
14: And now, all of the news you would probably miss. It's time for Dana's Quick Five.
0: All right, I ended up, sorry, I was looking at a meme and it was funny. I wish I could show it right now on radio. Okay, so blah, blah, blah, first up. This is a joke, but it's real. Axios is partnering with OpenAI to automate local journalism. Okay, you know what that means. We're going to have robots write stories. Yeah. Welcome to the news, people. That's how it's going to be.
15: As though it's not already happening.
0: Okay, so Israeli scientists have made plants produce milk protein for cow-free dairy. Okay, I am completely against this, but I have a family member that is like super cannot have dairy, like at all, which makes going out to eat with them an absolute nightmare, like to have any dinners or have any get-togethers or anything. They're the people who, I don't want to out who they are, but they drink like oat milk and stuff like that, or like things like, not even the oat milk, because that's like too much. Like it's a weird even, it's like what a squirrel would drink. So maybe this would help them, but otherwise, no. I don't want any plant milk. No, thank you. I don't want to be mean to the people that got like dairy issues and all that, but it's just plant juice. I hope you know that. Congress is moving closer to making big changes with money in your pocket. They're going after the nickel. They went after the penny. What are you going to put in penny loafers now? We're going to have to redo shoes. Now they're going after the nickel. Also, Jackie, the eagle at Big Bear Bald Eagle Jackie. So she passed away, that eagle, and now her eagle man has a new eagle lady, and I've got questions. Stay with us. 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
4: The government. 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So the government runs the healthcare. In a communist state, who runs the healthcare, Kane?
5: Oh, yeah. The communist in charge.
4: Of the?
5: Healthcare.
4: Government.
5: Government run healthcare.
4: I mean, so number one. 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Can anyone tell me where that phrase comes from? What is free healthcare? What's free? Because it's not free. Is it really free? Who funds it if it's free? Are you telling me, well, hold up, that all of these doctors work for free? And the nurses work for free, and all the supplies that they get are for free, and the power that runs the hospital is for free, and all the EMTs, et cetera, work for free. And of course, you know, you have to have the janitors. That's the support. So they have to, you know, the cleaning crew, they gotta come. Housekeeping's gotta work for free,
6: what about,
4: right?
6: Their schooling.
4: Well, I'm not, you haven't gotten it there. So what about the education of the doctors? Are those teachers expected to also work for free? And all the equipment and the supplies for the classroom, that's also for free, correct? And then if the teachers are working for free, how are the teachers taking care of their family? Again, that's a support issue. So are they getting free food and free housing? Because they have to work for free to educate the doctors for free so the doctors can provide free health care. There's no really incentive to do anything. It's just all going to be free. You're never, you know, it's all going to. So how does that work? And then the people that are providing the free food to the educators, that are providing the free education to the doctors so that they can provide free healthcare, who is paying for the free food that the grocers are having to provide for the educators that are having to for free educate the doctors who are having to work for free so we can provide free healthcare? Right? I mean, I can continue. So like the free food. And then what about the free housing and the free gas for them to get to their job and the free car? And what about if they have kids? Are they allowed to have kids? Do those kids go to school? And then who takes care of those kids? Because that also is a part of this whole structure. So do you see how stupid that is to say free healthcare, by the way? It's not free. The government is paying for it through massive taxes on businesses and consumers and citizens. That's it. I mean, it works so well. I have a friend that had a scan, and it's something fairly serious. She lives in Canada, and she's been waiting. It'll be a year the first week of September, it'll be a year since her abnormal scan, for her to just to go in for a checkup to see the abnormal scan. And I'm pretty sure, and that's in Canada, that's like SOP, standard operating procedure. So yeah, that's not a smart statement. It's still, it's like, communism is gay, man, but I love this gay thing. That's also communism. What? So what it is, that's what he just said. I mean, I think Shane Gillis is funny, but what he just said was, communism is gay, but I love that gay thing right there. That's also communism. It's so gay. It's true. But do you see what I mean? We're in this. This is a great way to seg into post-liberalism. And I was explaining to you what post-liberalism was. J.D. Vance has literally verbatim said that he's post-liberal. He has called himself post-liberal. He's literally verbatim called himself post-liberal. He has described his policies as being post-liberal. And I explained to you last Friday what post-liberal meant. Post-liberal, for the easiest way I can describe it, is big government, compassionate conservatism, Bushism 2.0. Everything that the Tea Party rejected in the towards the end of the aughts, going into the teens, is exactly post-liberalism. That's exactly what it is. Post-liberalism is like New Deal 2.0.

0: post-liberalism is using the government to do what you're either too lazy or unwilling to do in the private sector. That's ultimately what it is. That's post-liberalism. And Vance has said that he is post-liberal, and he's explained it before. There is this phrase that's sometimes used that is a complete oxymoron called big state conservatism, and that's a great way to describe post-liberalism. It's all about the quote-unquote common good over individual choice. But the problem with the whole phrase common good is who defines common, who defines good, who defines that? Do you see how it can be completely arbitrary depending upon who's in power? These are people who aren't necessarily for traditional free trade. They are really about using the... So if you think the government, which I do, has made all of this stuff worse, why in the world would you want to use more government to try to make it better? Because that's what they tried doing in the 90s and the early aughts, and it failed spectacularly. Why do you people think that they can... The government's like the One Ring, right? No, no, no, I can wield it better. This is where I go back again. Lord of the Rings, I was talking about this. I've been talking about this for forever. This is the idea that you can use the One Ring and you can wield it. But the problem is that it never works this way, right? I mean, the issue is this. There are some think the virtue of not being leftist protects those who wield government power beyond the scope of the enumerated powers, right? And that this constitutes enough of a difference to make it acceptable. So at best, you end up with compassionate conservatism, Bush 2.0. And at worst, which is, by the way, that's why the Tea Party revolted. And at worst, Mamdani. That's what you get with this. That's it. And it's like people who think that they can, it's the One Ring. We can wield it. No, no, no. Absolute power corrupts absolutely. And you are no different. But he calls himself a post-liberal. That's why he has this, and I want to play this again. That's why he has this weird soundbite where he was talking about literally getting rid of, and there are by the way, I have tons of audio all over. I have two cuts right off the bat, a couple of years apart. He has consistently talked about eliminating the American dollar as the world's, as the global reserve currency, cut four.
1: That's exactly right. And by the way, you know, I'm, this is like maybe super heterodox. I am not sure that I think the reserve currency is actually good for the United States of America. I think there is a good argument that reserve currency status is akin to coal in Appalachia. It's a resource curse, right? It allows your consumers to consume very cheaply, right? That's been the story of the American economy for the last 15 or so years. Even before that, is we can just borrow basically in an unlimited way because we have the reserve currency.
0: So this is the problem. First off, Alexander Dugin has talked about this, and Vance himself has talked about multipolarity. The problem with this is that this is framing America's strength as a weakness, and it's not. There is no resource curse. This is not a thing. I mean, this is global demand that's keeping the dollar strong. It's allowing us to buy foreign goods and allowing us to borrow money at low cost and carry debt, as much debt as we carry, without, I think, the rest of the world blinking, I think it's safe to say. But the problem with this is that this is an absolute strength of America. And there are so many other things that I would classify as a curse before I would classify this resource as a curse, right? It's not, that's not the problem. I mean, the problem is that you have big government, you have crushing restrictions, you have environmental regulations, you have a ton of things that have actually done so much more to hurt this and so much more to harm business and manufacturing. It's not because countries flock to the dollar, and our strength in the dollar is because we have freedom, because it's not dictated by a party, because it's not dictated by a tyrant. And that's why there is so much. That is why there's such confidence in the dollar as the world's currency. This is an argument in the context of multipolarity. Multipolarity, as I've explained before, and I'm going to have a post that's out later today that gets into this, and I'm going to get into what we discussed previously, and then I'm going to build upon that. Multipolarity is the Russian, the Alexander Dugin slash Putin belief that the United States must become less so other countries can become more. And they want to shrink the United States into only acting in its, you know, pull in its own particular sphere, in the Western Hemisphere, so as to allow China and Russia to rise. It's about diminishing the United States, right? That's exactly what this is. And so Vance wanting to get rid of, and he says, well, this is super heterodox. Well, yeah, it's super heterodox, and it's super, like, economic dox and everything else. I mean, it's there. What the re, it's not the the strength of America's dollar is not what hurt Appalachia. That's not what hurt Appalachia. The strength of America's dollar is not creating the housing crunch. The strength of America's dollar is not what's hurting manufacturing. It's not what is hurting us economically. That is big government, big spending. We have record deficits right now because government won't stop spending. And I have been warning Republicans that this is going to come back and bite you in the ass. I've been warning about it for years now, especially Trump's second term. Stuff like that is what causes a curse. This is playing into this multipolarity argument that America has to recoil, that we need to not be the we can't have the petrodollar, we can't have this current, this reserve currency, we just have to pull back so that the communists can rise. That's what this is. That's that. I mean, pare it down. That's exactly what this argument is. But there's more to it than that, though. This is a big, honestly, this is this conversation is one that we're going to have over the next several days because it's such a big in-depth conversation. So can we save those two audio cuts too? Because I'm not done with them, and just keep them on the back burner in perpetuity right now, because I have a lot more that goes along with it. The problem isn't that our dollar is strong. The problem is that we have business that is at odds with our strength economically. We have business policy. It's not, people try to sit here and blame it on greed. It's because of big government. You're not going to use big government to end big government. You're not going to use big government to restore freedom. You're not going to use big government to fix the economy. You need less government to fix the economy. You need less spending to fix the economy. You need less entitlement to fix the economy. You have to create a strong domestic backbone to fix the economy. You're not going to do it by having more government regulation. You're not going to do it by sabotaging the American dollar. What currency do you want to be a world reserve currency? You want everyone flocking to China and Russia? You realize you can't have confidence in those currencies because of the tyrannical nature of the government that sits here and determines their economic policy and their monetary policy? Seriously? That none of this makes any sense. Yeah, exactly. Kane, that's a great point what you just made.
2: Yeah, is anyone going to believe that any country's check will clear unless the currency is the dollar? So we're talking about oil, we're talking about, you know, energy, anything that imports or exports. The dollar is the reason why everyone has faith in the fact that the transaction will take place economically.
0: Exactly. Exactly. 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

0: It's his life mission to make bad decisions. It's time for Florida Man.
1: All right, so first up, oh my gosh, it's another gross dude. So Florida Man is in trouble because he exposed his, oh my gosh, his legs cannot be skinnier. This guy's on drugs. This guy's on drugs. He's 40. Yeah, oh yeah. Give me a moment. Wow. Bay County deputies arrested a 40-year-old Florida man after he allegedly threw household items, including a TV, onto vehicles from an apartment balcony, y'all. They said Marcus Butler exposed his genitalia, threatened to kill law enforcement officers, and barricaded himself inside his home. And he was, of course, taken into custody, but not before he said, quote, I'm going to kill all y'all. So, I mean, people from the South know what all y'all mean. They know what all y'all means, or all yins all. Southern Missouri, or apparently near Pittsburgh, too. They say yins. Just saying. So, Florida man caught speeding, claimed he was rushing to a Buc-ee's bathroom. You know what? That's probably one of the best excuses I think I have ever heard in my life. This is why, again, if this was police officer Dana, I'd be like, sir, I'm going to have to let you go for that. Because everybody knows Buc-ee's bathrooms are superior. Omar Suleiman. Now I'm not going to. I'm being honest. Omar Suleiman pulled over in Cocoa Beach. A deputy's radar measured him. Oh, it's 70 miles per hour. That does not mean 117 miles per hour, sir. 2:45 p.m. He said he was rushing because he was trying to get to a Buc-ee's bathroom. And he was making unsafe lane changes and all of that. And the sheriff said, yes, the bathrooms at Buc-ee's are exceptionally clean. However, you should probably be a little closer to your speed limit when doing that. So he got charged with reckless driving, operating a vehicle. Look, I think he's probably just being a D-bag. But still, the point is not missed on the Buc-ee's stuff. This Florida man was arrested in Pitt County because he stole a whole tractor trailer. That's bravery. Antonio James, he was arrested in Miramar, Florida by State Highway Patrol. He stole a 2020 Wabash National 53-foot dry truck that was worth apparently $7,000. He is already on federal probation out of Florida, and he's held on bond $100,000, which he is not going to make. They don't have any details. I'm just curious as to how one just thinks that you're just going to surreptitiously steal a tractor trailer. Like, how does that work? this is hysterical. It's the Villages. Are we out of time?
2: Okay.
1: Villages, real quick. A villager allegedly aims speeding Mercedes at bicyclists on her street. She was very upset at bicyclists. She said that she believed did not belong on her street. Jill Vernon, 58. She lives in a very nice home in the Villages. She was aiming her white Mercedes convertible at them shortly after 7 p.m. at a high rate of speed in the opposite direction. That you can't do that. Nope, none of us like them, but you can't aim your speeding car at them. Third hour on the way.
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2: truce expires. I'm Sue Guzman, Fox News. 60-day interim ceasefire deal between the U.S. and Iran expiring, with both sides standing firm in their positions and no new agreement in sight. Meanwhile, President Trump says Iran wants a deal with the U.S., but he says it remains unwilling to accept what he described as necessary terms, as we hear from Fox's Jonathan Hunt.
9: President Trump is still sounding bullish, telling Fox News, quote, "They should put up the white flag of surrender. I have no time schedule. I'm not in a hurry." President Trump clearly feels that the U.S. naval blockade is having a cumulative effect on Iran's economy and might ultimately bring Iranian officials to the table. From Iran's words, that does not seem likely anytime soon.
2: A spokesperson for the Islamic Revolutionary Guard Corps says the U.S. needs to accept their failure to prevent further losses. White House Middle East negotiator Jared Kushner wrapped up a meeting with both Israeli leader Benjamin Netanyahu and Hamas leadership as the administration is pushing for a permanent ceasefire deal in Gaza.
10: They said all the right things, and so we're going to give them a chance to perform, but it's going to have to be based on actions and steps. And I hope it will be true.
2: Officials signaling moderate optimism after the talks, but offered no concrete commitment by Israel. President Trump has ordered the Pentagon to cut back on military exercises with South Korea. The president also said the drill sent an inappropriate and hostile signal to North Korea. The president blames the South for refusing to help protect U.S. ships in the Strait of Hormuz from Iranian attacks.
11: You know, when you ask somebody, would you like to give us a hand, and they say, no thanks, and then we're guarding them from a country and paying ourselves billions of dollars, costing us billions and billions of dollars to protect not only them, but other countries.
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12: Crews are working around the clock. I'm Jarrett Lewis. Here's what's trending this hour. More than 1,000 people have been displaced because of the recent severe weather and flooding in Indiana. At least 7 people have died. Governor Mike Braun provided an update to the work they're doing in recovery efforts and damage assessments.
13: Flooding across central and east central Indiana, operations remain in the response phase, though some areas are transitioning into recovery.
12: Braun said Hoosiers can call 211 to see about accessing funds from the state's disaster relief fund and about housing vouchers from the state's Housing and Community Development Authority. The White River crested over 24 feet over the weekend in Hamilton County, pushing water straight into homes in Noblesville. Emergency crews helped evacuate over 150 people. Mayor Chris Jensen says while the water continues to decline in the White River, the work isn't stopping.
14: We're focused on the cleanup effort, gathering with our wastewater unit department as well as public safety to identify next steps.
12: Crews are also using drones to check on home safety. There's rain in the forecast for this week too. Will it make Indiana's flooding worse?
15: Forecaster Jason Puma, National Weather Service, Indianapolis, says most areas should see about a quarter inch or less, which should not add significantly to White River levels.
16: We're tracking the crest, and it appears to be in Morgan County, and flood warnings remain in effect as many places still remain well above into flood warning territory.
15: Puma urging people to stay away from floodwaters after a water rescue Monday in Morgan County. Ryan Hedrick, 93 WIBC Mobile News.
12: 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Now the forecast from the American Standard Cooling Weather Center.
17: We'll spend our Tuesday under mostly sunny skies. Temperatures will be below average, only rising into the low 80s. Showers and thunderstorms returning to the region Wednesday. Temperatures staying below average in the low 80s for highs. I'm Fox 59 meteorologist Kendall Wilson for 93 WIBC.
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1: Welcome back to the program. Dana Lash with you. We are at the top of our third hour. It's Monday. We're getting through Monday together. We're getting through Monday, and we are going to get you set up for the rest of your week. So we have coming up later on our very good friend, Stephen Yates, who's going to be joining us. I want to get into, because I feel like this is a huge issue, the affordability issue, which one of the reasons you're hearing so much about this is because it's becoming a very big thing in the right now. And the issue, in terms of discussing said issue, but the solutions to said issue actually look like a kind of a hot mess if you're looking at discussion within the right now. And a lot of this kicked off actually last week, and we talked about the burrito economy when you had people that were looking at the cost of like having a burrito delivered for lunch, which I thought was just maybe not the best way to, that's not the best measure of whether or not something is affordable. And, you know, just make the burrito at home. And then there were all of these comparisons of people who would go shopping and show what they would be able to get for like $20, $50, $60, you know, $80. And one of the things that I discovered too, and I saw this from someone who had posted what they went and got at the store for $50, and they got like spaghetti and they got some flour and some chicken and things like that. And some of the comments beneath it were, well, what are you going to do with that flour if you don't have baking powder or baking soda or anything like this? And how are you going to have spaghetti, but you don't have any spaghetti sauce? And someone else said, this is going to, you know, if you buy whatever spaghetti sauce, that's going to immediately take this over. And my first thought was, can you not cook? I'm trying not to be a jackass about this, but at the same time, I feel like not all, but some people don't know what the hell they're doing when it comes to budgeting and home. Instead of teaching you to balance a checkbook in school, balance a checkbook and apparently learn how to grocery shop and budget your household, you were taught to square dance. I don't know why that was important, but it was. You know that's true, Kane. Mm-hmm. When my kids were younger and I homeschooled them, we literally had mom's bank. And we had house checks and we did the whole nine yards. You guys don't understand how nuts I was with home education. We literally had a bank and we had mom's, it was mom's bank. Dad was basically the underwriter and it was mom's bank. And, the kids learned how to write checks. They learned how to budget. They learned how to all of it. And my son, it shocked me later on because my oldest son was talking about how nobody his age apparently knows how to deal with balancing their bank account and all of this. And he goes, honestly, I wouldn't know how to do it either if you hadn't taught us. Because they were homeschooled till seventh grade. And he was like, if you hadn't taught us when we were being homeschooled. And I thought, schools aren't teaching this? This is something that they're not teaching? That's crazy. We had a fifth grade teacher, Mrs. Davenport. She was a great teacher. And it was at Festus Elementary in Jefferson County, Missouri. She was the one, actually, it's where I got my idea from to do this. Because in my fifth grade classroom, that's what she did. Everybody had a shoebox house and you could make your own furniture with it, or you could purchase furniture that other students made. And we literally had to trade on our skills, and we could barter, but we had our own little economy, and we had checks. And it was like one of the funnest, most practical learning experiences ever. I learned so much more from that than I did any math class. I'm not even kidding you. And it was just a part of the day-to-day thing, and she made it so fun. We didn't even know we were learning. She was such a great teacher. So that's, I stole that whole thing, and that's how I used it in our homeschool class. And people are like, well, what curriculum did you use? I used Abeka, and I used Bob Jones, and I used Calvert Math. So those are the three publishers that I used. So I go back to this. I feel like the Republican Party does not know how to answer correctly and succinctly the issue of affordability, which is going to be the big thing that hurts them going into midterms, and particularly in 2028. Using big government to fix the problem is only going to make it worse. And that's what post-liberalism is. Post-liberalism thinks that that partially that capitalism failed and the private sector can't work. So you have to have government, to come in and do some of this stuff. That's honestly where a lot of this is coming from. And that, that dovetails into the burrito economy and all of that. It is a band-aid that makes the problem worse. And so I say this because we had Vance, who was talking about ending the dollar as the world's currency, and he was talking about resource curse, and which I don't think our strength isn't a curse. It's the too much government. It's too much regulation. In fact, I had this, let me pull this up. I saw this, I think it was from the Wall Street Journal. I actually have to do a search in all of my notes to grab it real quick, so forgive me. Okay, so yeah, we now have a record high budget deficit because we have a Congress that won't stop spending. And it's a Republican Congress that won't stop spending. And I have said repeatedly that you cannot have excessive spending without excessive, you got to cut spending. You're going to have excessive taxation. Democrats use the big spending as a way to say, we got to make up this deficit, we're going to have higher taxes. This happens every single time. There's no reason that I'm not talking about spending on things, enumerated power spending. We're spending it on so many other things we don't need to. The Trump accounts is one thing. That's a big government. That's a post-liberal policy. That's actually socialism. You take $1,000 from the Treasury account to seed these accounts. Anchor babies are not excluded. That's socialism. That's a redistribution of wealth. Talking about ending the dollar as the American world current, as the world reserve currency is very much an anti-free market, anti-capitalist, anti-conservative position. It absolutely is. And this is part of the problem. I mean, the real enemy, and Vance always brings up Appalachia and coal. The real enemy that's hollowing out American manufacturing is not our strong currency. It's, as I said, crushing regulations, excessive taxation. I would even add overreaching labor unions. Let's be honest, that plays a force into this, that makes these companies flee and go overseas. You also have, by the way, when you're blaming the dollar dominance, by blaming our currency, what you're doing is you're allowing all of the politicians in Washington, D.C., all of the people who created this problem to dodge responsibility for their own anti-manufacturing, anti-business policies. You're giving them a pass. A strong dollar represents a strong free market economy. And so this idea of exorbitant privilege, because we operate on the dollar. I mean, we possess insane geopolitical and financial leverage as a result of this. And by the way, we're going to have Carol Roth on this week to dive into this specifically. But the other part of this is if you surrender this, this is an engineered domestic economic collapse by removing the dollar as the world currency reserve. That's what this gets into. It is engineering a collapse, or what some would say, managing the decline. I say you're engineering a collapse because the demand for treasuries keeps our American interest rates artificially lower than they would be otherwise. And if we abandon our reserve status, what happens? What happens? Foreign demand for debt plummets, interest rates on mortgages, oh my gosh, car loans, small business loans would skyrocket. What happens when that happens? Your economic growth is kneecapped. I mean, you're every day, if you're bitching about $20 burritos right now, guess how much those burritos would cost devaluing the dollar? Maybe what, triple that, Kane?
2: At least.
1: And Kane makes a really good point. Look, I know a lot of people like Nixon, but Nixon stopped the gold standard. Nixon had some pretty bad economic policies. Let's be, everyone's like Nixon maxing. I'm like, why don't you mathematical max first? He had some bad policies. We ended the gold standard under Nixon. That's a fact. Kane, you made this point. Because in 70, that's how we lost most of our dollar lost most of its value.
4: Since then, if you look at the trend of the dollar value based on the gold standard, and then the dollar value based on where we are today, the majority of the dollar's value has been lost. And then they control the metals market. So we're talking silver and gold and all that is also being suppressed. When in fact, if we had the gold standard, that relationship would work much better. It's just the dollar right now has been so undervalued. We've got to get back to good.
1: But by making the dollar weak and undesirable as a world currency, you're not going to bring back the 1950s manufacturing, you know, the factory towns. You're not going to bring back Appalachian coal by devaluing the dollar. That's not going to happen. What you're doing is you're surrendering it to the Chi-Coms. You're surrendering it to the Reds. That's what you're doing. There's no other way around it. This doesn't require a bunch of, you know, excessive posturing. That's really what happens. And this is a real problem that we have to have, we have to discuss. It's also part of a multipolarity approach. This has been going on for quite some time. This was back February 25. That's when Vance broke away from post-Cold War liberal internationalism and the Munich security conferences, getting into what he calls strategic minimalism, getting into maybe even questioning the petrodollar as well as the world currency reserve. There's a lot of stuff here that is not even about managing decline. It's just about engineering a collapse. That's a huge problem. Now, let me get into this big government stuff, because post-liberalism is a belief set that really promotes the idea of using government to fix the problems that government has created. And it's dumb. It provides it prioritizes, for the lack of a better way to put it, domestic community over economic liberty, leveraging the federal government and engineering social structures. Now, we've seen this before through child tax credits. We've seen it before through the Trump accounts. There was the idea that the post-liberals in the Republican side, and I wrote a post about this months ago, they were promoting the idea of incentivizing through payments like Hungary did with Viktor Orban, people to have more babies. And they were saying, well, that's child-friendly. That's a family-friendly thing. Why wouldn't Republicans do that? Well, because it fails. That's called welfare. We do that already. It's failed. And they did it in Hungary, and it failed. Spectacularly failed, to the point where their birth rates plummeted to lower than what they were before they implemented that plan. No one tells you how it ended. They just tell you that they want to do it. So that doesn't work. That's, again, a Band-Aid. Why would you do that when you could cut the corporate tax rate, when you could cut taxes, period, when you could cut government spending? You want to really supercharge families? Strip everything back to Article 1, Section 8. Only allow enumerated powers, and anything beyond that is something that the states have to tackle with their voting electorate. That's it. Of course, nobody wants to do that because it costs votes, even on the Republican side of things. I once had a Republican look me dead square in the face and tell me that he will never, ever talk about privatizing. He ran for multiple elected offices and ended up as a government toady somewhere in the bureaucracy. But he looked at me, he was from Missouri, looked at me right in the face and told me verbatim that he will never get behind privatizing Social Security, at least publicly, because he will lose all of his votes. I'll give you one guess, came private later. Guess who that was. And I was just like, where are your balls? Is this about you staying in office, or is it about you actually doing something for the American people? But see, do the American people want it? We're being primed to go back to that Bush 2.0 stuff. The too big to fail, no child left behind, cementing everything, consolidating everything at the federal level. This is what post-liberalism is. They want to take you back to that. It failed once already. But they think, again, just like everyone else who suddenly discovered politics in 2016, that it'll work this time. Where do you think the Tea Party came from? The Tea Party literally was created to protest post-liberalism. We were out in the streets before Obama won. I don't think people realize this. We got a lot more on the way as we move. Our partners that help bring you the program. 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
10: 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The number of people killed in flooding is now up to 7.
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0: And now, all of the news you would probably miss. It's time for Dana's Quick Five.
1: All right, so first up, it's a tale of two rabid beavers. This is New York Post. Dangerous rabid beavers attacked two teens at a popular park that's now partially closed because actual rabid beavers are attacking people. One was a 13-year-old swimmer. He had hands injuries to his hands and chest, airlifted to Johns Hopkins. Can you believe that? Airlifted to the hospital. The beaver had to be euthanized and tested positive for rabies the following day. So that poor little kid's got to have, that 13-year-old's got to have all those crazy shots and all of that stuff. And then there was a second one. A 19-year-old fisherman was bitten in the ankle by another rabid beaver. He received treatment, got a tetanus shot. The beaver was euthanized and then tested positive for rabies. So now they closed the park. It's Cunningham Falls State Park in Maryland, in Frederick County. And two, like, apparently within close enough span, and two different rabid beavers. Yeah. Have you ever seen, like, beaver's teeth? They're disgusting.
2: Yeah. Yeah.
1: Gross. That's just, I don't, any animal that's got a lot of attitude, I'm just like, you're rabid. Immediately, I assume it. Oh, boy. Are they trying to sit here and seriously, NPR is trying to say, oh, there's a summer COVID surge. Shut up. Shut up and delete your face. A driver is accused of running over a couple and their dog during a walk at the park in L.A. ABC 7 had this story. A routine dog walk took a serious turn. A couple says that a car jumped the curb and hit them and their dog after a verbal exchange. And it was all caught on camera as well. So it looks like it's on purpose. Poor little Dotson. Looks like, I mean, barely just missed the dog. But try to run them straight over. That's insane. So maybe that guy shouldn't be driving. Stick with us. We have Stephen Yates on the way. 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
1: Headline from the Associated Press said that the U.S. has pulled the last aircraft carrier in Asia as Trump now focuses on Iran and the Western Hemisphere. Welcome back to the program. Dana Lash with you. 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
1: That move around the world as needed. They have regular rotations. And one of the reasons why this one is rotating in is because the other one went into this mission under the auspices of what might have been a shorter tour of duty that is now extended to one of the longer times for the service members to be on platform, not getting home. And that ended up being a headline of itself. You have a community of 5,000 of America's finest. You do run those odds, you're going to get one or two out of that barrel of apples that are not happy or don't adjust well. That became a problem too. But the movement of an aircraft carrier from one theater to another, leaving us without one in the Indo-Pacific temporarily, will be temporary. And I think it's important for people to remember, we have a lot of assets in the Pacific. And what is relevant to a China scenario, first and foremost, maybe in a North Korea scenario, are forward-based capabilities. Things that we have at Guam and some other territories that people forget are American and well fortified. And the Pacific Command has a huge amount of assets, many of which should make China have massive headaches if they want to kick us around a bit. And so the carrier battle group platform is just one of the noteworthy parts. Is it better to have one or two kicking around and running through the Taiwan Strait just to brush back the aggressive commies? That's my preference, but I don't get too hot and bothered by one moving to the Middle East for the time being, and another inevitably will rotate back over the Pacific region.
2: Yeah, we're talking with our good friend Stephen Yates, who we're dealing with this story about these assets over in the Pacific. Now, looking at Iran, the headline that came out this morning, Trump, I can't really say his direct quote. You know what he said, though. He's upset over Oman interfering, I think, in the negotiations, and said that they would bomb the redacted out of them. We'll put it like that. Bomb the redacted out of them. What is Oman doing? I mean, I didn't realize that they were being such pests.
1: Well, you know, this is how we know you are not a web-based show, because you could fill in the blank if you didn't have a certain regulatory agency tracking your words.
2: True, yes.
1: I moved to edit the name Oman and put a comma after O and just call it Oh Man, because they've been basically involved in this negotiation with Iran, where they are, I think, involved in a non-starter negotiation where they're talking about who's going to charge what fees for different vessels to come and go, which lanes they'll use. And obviously, this is not going to hit a resting place where local tribes are able to extract tolls. This is going to have to be freedom of navigation if we're going to have stood for anything in the course of this months-long blockade of Iran. And so Oman has been one of these negotiation facilitators. I think that to a degree, the administration might feel like, with some justification, that the moderators or conveners of the conversation, whether it's Pakistan, Oman, or others, began pulling things in their own direction, not necessarily the direction we wanted to go. And the president is doing what he has always wanted to do, which is, when you step outside of his zone of comfort, he will zap you on Truth Social and upset the chessboard and see whether you can put the pieces back and resume the conversation.
2: There's so many of these. If it was Pakistan and then now Oman, that they're really wanting to overstep, I guess, their authority and the bounds of the relationship as defined currently by whatever diplomacy is, you know, guiding it, and just getting involved in our business and trying to mess things up. I look at what Pakistan was doing, you know, with Lebanon, and trying to drag Lebanon in on this negotiation with Iran. And that created a whole other problem. And it added, you know, another increase, actually an increased military response. So what is it? Why everybody thinks that they can get involved in this and help? Clearly, there's not going to be any help. Iran cannot be helped. This is a situation that it's not going to improve unless the regime is gone, correct?
1: So I would dice it this way. The Revolutionary Guard is an unreformable institution, and it is the primary source of terror for the Iranian people, and that's who ultimately we need.

0: need to exercise dominant influence, that the traditional culture of Iran overtakes the theocratic regime that has held it hostage for the last half century. And we had a strategy in place for the first third or so of this campaign that was significantly degrading the capabilities and the actual numbers of leaders of the Revolutionary Guard. And when we paused to give peace a chance and got back into this Lucy and the football routine on negotiations, or are we bombing them back to the Stone Age, but we never quite made the Stone Age, the Revolutionary Guard is still there and they can engage in terroristic-like activities. And unless we have a way of allowing our allies to completely go for it, or we're going to have a very long, patient process of economic starvation, this is going to be a protracted problem where the Revolutionary Guard will continue to harass, will continue to affect markets, and will continue to have a gab fest that the world will happily cover that makes you look bad.
1: Yeah.
0: And so I think that there's some editing needs to happen in what we've been doing at this point. My sense is the economic pressure campaign is pretty good, but that's going to take a long time. And the regime, as the Revolutionary Guard goes, doesn't care about the suffering or neediness of its people.
1: To your point on that, Treasury Secretary Scott Bessent announced new measures, not just against Tehran, but apparently now they're floating sanctions on China, new sanctions on China. This, according from a couple of different outlets, the U.S., the U.N., take that for what it is, and the EU, also take it for what it is, they've already imposed sanctions, trade restrictions, but now apparently there's something new that could befall China. Is that, how much of an impact is that going to have?
0: I think it's marginal, but it's net the right thing to do. I think the Secretary Bessent has been one of the best Treasury secretaries I have ever known in terms of the role in the national security space. People forget that the Secretary of Treasury is actual statutory member of the National Security Council. And I'm not talking about their larded up staff of academics that advise presidents. The actual National Security Council defined by statute as cabinet leaders. And that core group is Treasury, and that economic warfare component done right really manages the risk that the hard power parts of the cabinet need to take up. And so I think this is net positive, but it's completely marginal in terms of the economic magnitude. Denying Iran access to Karg Island oil is like a nuclear economic weapon. And that has been achieved, best I can tell. They are not benefiting from oil coming and going from Karg Island. That has to have huge consequences, but it takes time for that. So I see this as net positive. It's another thing that puts the president's conversation with Xi Jinping into better context. If he will take this angle of conversation up, this is another example where China has not been as helpful as they should have been. Of course, I don't expect them to be helpful. I think they're our adversary.
1: Now, speaking of China, I want to go back and ask your thoughts on Trump and South Korea right now. Because he had, let me pull this up really quickly. For those who don't know or maybe didn't see it, the way that it's being described is he's ordering the military to substantially reduce joint exercises with South Korea. And the overture that he has described as giving to Kim Jong-un in North Korea is now straining the relationship with South Korea. And the word is that he's upset because South Korea would not commit to assisting the United States with Iran, even though South Korea also falls under our dome of protection. So how is POTUS's moves on this? Is South Korea right to do what they're doing, or should they have maybe listened to the president of the United States, of the country on whom they depend on for defense?
0: Well, since I sit happily on the outside, I'm happy to offer some advice about how all sides of this probably could have handled this a little bit better. The South Korean government is a left-leaning government. It is one that, when the left is in charge in South Korea, it's been a real pain in our backside in terms of foreign policy. When I was in government many moons ago in the 2000s, it was a real hardship to deal with the alliance. We had a lot of things that we respected in it, but the politics of South Korea were very, very challenging. And they did things that were very insulting to us during that period. And so we've had grievances. They've had some grievances, but by and large, we found a way to manage the biorhythms of this relationship. And it's net valuable to the United States. It's not just a matter of the balance sheet of who's paying host nation support and how many troops are there. They invest trillions of dollars in the United States over multiple years in key industries, that we get a lot of bang for our buck in terms of what we have in theater. Yes, we have these commitments, and yes, they should honor and be reciprocal when we have a need. They should find a way to be a solution provider, not a problem finder. But this is, we just don't live in a world that's full of grown-ups all the time. So this is one of those spats that I think didn't need to happen. Mm-hmm. It's probably more about negotiating. I also don't really love the idea of let's re-engage North Korea in another broad diplomatic move, which may be in the offing, partly because I think the first round of those didn't net results. And I think that the businessman and President Trump ought to see some elements of that. But if you look, North Korea has been doing bad things. They're helping fund the Russian war machine. They're giving personnel and missiles that are being used against Ukraine. They're getting hard currency for that. So maybe something does need to change in that equation. That's my effort to give some benefit of the doubt to what's in this mix. But by and large, I think this is a tempest that didn't need to happen.
1: Yeah, it didn't need to happen. And people can't say that they're, I also feel like South Korea can't claim that they're shocked that Trump would respond in such a way.
0: No.
1: I mean, it's Trump's, it's kind of like boardroom diplomacy, you know? I mean, if you're not going to do, then maybe I'm going to go look at this other guy and go talk to him. So we'll see how it goes out. We're out of time. Stephen Yates, though, you can always find him at Steve Yates on X. Always appreciate it, my friend. You have just such great perspective. Thank you so much for sharing it with us.
0: Thank you, Dana. Take care.
1: You too. We have more to come, folks, as we wrap up this third hour. Can't do it without our partners, the people who make it possible. It's a Texas-based company that was actually founded out of UT's Health Science Center. 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
1: Now, I was thinking about this. When did we stop believing that true prosperity flows exclusively from free enterprise? And there was a guy who used to occupy this time spot every afternoon that believed that. How did we get away from that?
21: I think it goes way back to the very early 1900s when the Fed was created.
1: Well, and now even we have this idea that, well, we have to have more government to help us with the government that we have. When you have more regulation, that increases costs. More government regulation increases costs. I was telling Kane, so I don't know if I finished this. When I was talking to, when I was watching this conversation that flowed from how people were sharing what they spent on groceries that month. And someone was criticizing someone's grocery haul saying, I see that you got spaghetti, but you didn't get pasta sauce and you didn't get, you have flour, but you don't have baking soda or baking powder and like picking this stuff apart. And I'm thinking, well, who says you have to buy pantry staples every week? And why would you spend, how much is like a jar of like, usually people get a jar of pasta sauce. It's like, why would you do that when you literally can get tomato paste or even some passata or something, like even just a can of tomato sauce and add to it yourself with the stuff that you already have. Or if you have your own herb garden like I do and you add, you can add, you know, oregano or whatever you add, whatever herbs you like to add in there. And make it yourself, add some garlic, you know? I mean, why do you have to spend? I think that that's kind of a significant difference in the views on affordability, especially as it relates to food, because I don't think that, and I'm going to be honest, I don't think a lot of people know how to shop and budget for it. They don't realize that it's easier to get like a whole chicken and just parse it out instead of buying like chicken that's pre-chopped. Like literally one of the comments was a girl complaining about the cost of her pre-cut fruit. I'm going to say it again, her pre-cut fruit. She literally purchased watermelon chunks. You realize if you're purchasing watermelon chunks, it's going to be more than if you just bought a damn watermelon because you're paying for the labor of somebody chunking up the watermelon for you. How? What in the world?
21: I think we have, just like in school, there's an illiteracy problem. I think people don't know how to cook either.
1: You're absolutely right. They do not. They do not know how to cook. They don't know how to cook. They don't know how to like make stuff last. They don't know how to stretch it out. Like, you know, there's certain things you just don't, you have, like you have salt, you have pepper, you have, I always keep garlic. I always have like a fresh garlic clove. I always have garlic. You make sure you stock your pantry, right? That's a big thing in my family. When people get married, the family makes sure the pantry's stocked, which I like more so than the bougie shower gifts. Like you have a stocked pantry and then you know what a stocked pantry looks like and you have things that you use. I thought that was like invaluable to have. You're right. It's not just a financial illiteracy. It is literally a life illiteracy. Like we got to fix this. We're going to have more on this week. But in the meantime, today in stupidity came.
21: Woo wee. All right. So Chunky Yogurt, he was out there talking.
1: It took me a hot second to figure out who you were talking
21: about. Young Turks.
1: Yeah. Young, doing a lot of heavy lifting there. The guy's like 60.
21: Sure is. Boy. And heavy is the main word there.
1: Yeah.
21: Chunk said this. Listen to this dumb stuff about trans athletes.
12: I'm going to say, go ahead and write in the race. And if you beat my daughter and it cost her this much out of the 13 cases in the country, and it cost her a little bit because she wanted to get into Yale, but she got into Dartmouth, I'll live with it. Because I'm not checking your genitalia and I'm not traumatizing you when you're a kid. Okay. I would rather have my daughter come.
21: Just your daughter will be traumatized, not the mentally ill.
1: And she's
21: going
1: to see a dad who doesn't have the balls to stick up for her. Yeah. That's what she's going to see. Good job.
21: She won't trust men the rest of her life after this.
1: Yeah, exactly. You just ruined it. You made a Republican, Chunk. You made your kid a Republican. All right, that does it for us today. I hope you have a great rest of your evening. Find us on Substack, Chapter and Verse, YouTube, Facebook, like, and subscribe. 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
32: The deadline is come and gone. I'm Ted Lindner, Fox News. The memorandum of understanding meant to buy time for negotiations with Iran ending after 60 days on Monday. Fox's Jessica Rosenthal with more.
33: President Trump said of the now expired memorandum of understanding with Iran.
34: Well, they want to make a deal, but they're not going to make the kind of a deal that I feel is necessary.
33: He said the Strait of Hormuz is open. The U.S. blockade against Iran is working, and they are taking millions of barrels of oil out each week, despite Iranian officials' rhetoric.
34: We have total control over the Strait. Now, they can be a nuisance, they can put a mine in the water, and people don't like having mines hit their billion-dollar ships, you know, etc. But the blockade has been very effective.
33: A senior Iranian official told Reuters they will shift into a full-blown offensive mode now in the Strait. Jessica Rosenthal, Fox News.
32: Actress Hayden Panettiere is dead at the age of 36. Fox's Christina Coleman with the latest details for us tonight.
0: Law enforcement sources tell TMZ that a friend of the 36-year-old actress found her unresponsive in an apartment in Greenville, South Carolina, and called 911. Panettiere was pronounced dead at the apartment. TMZ reports that Narcan was found at the scene. Officials have not confirmed her cause of death yet. She's known for her star roles in Nashville, Heroes, Remember the Titans, and much more. She also detailed the challenges she faced in a memoir, including addiction, domestic abuse, and being exploited as a child from all the stardom. She says during her battle with substance abuse, she gave custody of her daughter to her former fiance, Ukrainian boxer Vladimir Klitschko.
32: And fewer kindergartners are getting vaccinations, exemptions reaching a record high. Federal data showing this year marks the fourth consecutive year of rising exemption rates, mostly due to non-medical reasons. 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
5: Needing more than just the state's help. I'm Jarrett Lewis. Here's what's trending at this hour. Indiana officials are offering direct financial help to families displaced by recent flooding. Jake McDaniel explains.
6: Emergency crews moving into flooded neighborhoods as water levels drop. Indiana Governor Mike Braun says the state is stepping in with its disaster relief fund.
7: This fund will provide $5,000 in emergency aid grants to individuals. This will enable families to get the basics like clothing and food while they are out of their homes.
6: Braun says the state is also activating temporary housing grants to help move Hoosiers out of emergency shelters and into hotels or apartments.
7: Please call 211 if you are in need of temporary housing.
5: Jake McDaniel, 93 WIBC Mobile News. High water and flooding will continue to impact central Indiana communities for several days. National Weather Service forecaster Jason Puma.
8: People in Morgan County and Owen County down towards Bloomfield and further points downstream, they are still going to see some flooding in their areas.
5: Another round of showers and thunderstorms is possible late Tuesday night into Wednesday, but Puma says less than a quarter inch of rain is expected in most spots. And while on with WIBC's Tony Katz Monday morning, Indiana Attorney General Todd Brokito warned homeowners recovering from these recent severe storms to watch out for contractor scams.
9: But we have to be vigilant. We have a group up in Griffith apparently saying, and we're tracking that down starting yesterday, that FEMA's going to pay for all this. Don't worry. Maybe that's the case. We hope that's the case.
5: Brokito urges Hoosiers to report suspected fraud to the Attorney General's office at IndianaConsumer.com. I'm Jarrett Lewis on the level, on the go, and on WIBC.com. Here's the forecast from the American Standard Cooling Weather Center.
2: We'll spend our Tuesday under mostly sunny skies. Temperatures will be below average, only rising into the low 80s. Showers and thunderstorms returning to the region Wednesday. Temperatures staying below average in the low 80s for highs. I'm Fox 59 meteorologist Kendall Wilson for 93 WIBC.
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0: heartland of America and the gateway to the West. Good morning, good evening, wherever you may be across the nation, around the world. I'm George Norrie. This is Coast to Coast AM. Later tonight, dealing with trauma. Here's what's happening. President Donald Trump has warned of an attack on the country of Oman if it gets in the way of efforts in the Strait of Hormuz. Now, Mr. Trump previously threatened the U.S. ally in May. The 60-day deadline for the two sides to reach a deal toward ending the conflict has now passed. Mr. Trump again said he is in no rush and claimed his administration has established a direct back channel with Iran's Islamic Revolutionary Guard Corps, which the Corps denies. With more on what's going on out there, here's Tom Danheiser. Tom, what do we have?
1: Well, good evening, George. U.S. President Donald Trump says the United States is not seeking an extension of the Memorandum of Understanding with Iran, which expired on Monday, and that Tehran should put up the white flag of surrender. The president reiterated that the top goal in the war is preventing Iran from obtaining a nuclear weapon, undercutting advisors who say keeping oil prices low is an important priority. President Donald Trump continues to warn of an attack on long-standing strategic ally to the U.S., Oman, if they stay in the way of the U.S. and its endeavors for international free navigation of the Strait of Hormuz, as the president and his administration continue to deal with an established back channel with Iran. Meanwhile, President Trump's son-in-law, Jared Kushner, met with Israeli Prime Minister Benjamin Netanyahu today. The president's son has said Hamas could disarm soon, but indicated the U.S. would support further Israeli military action in Gaza, if not. George?
0: Thank you, Thomas. Meta, Facebook CEO Mark Zuckerberg, recently published a long manifesto with his vision of AI for the future. Let's check in with our expert, Lauren Weinstein, if this is the future most people actually want. What do you think, Lauren?
2: Well, yeah, Mark Zuckerberg, CEO of Meta, formerly Facebook, did indeed last week release a rather long 6,500 words manifesto laying out his vision of an AI future for everyone. It's important to remember that Mark blew billions on his VR metaverse idea. That was everyone would be living in virtual reality much of the time. He actually renamed the company to Meta for that one. Well, metaverse is so much yesterday now. So, of course, today for Mark, like the rest of big tech, it's all about AI. Literally every day, there are new troubling AI announcements. Google just announced that users could remove the visible watermarks from their AI imagery. That's perfect for crooks wanting to spread misinformation or conduct deep fake scams. Google knows that the special tools that try to detect AI imagery aren't used by most people, and there's no reason to expect them to. So really, this is Google just giving another big tech AI finger to society once again, which takes us back to Mark, because Mark's essay actually managed to encapsulate pretty much most of the aspects of AI that most people detest and have no interest in actually using. The AI firms aren't satisfied with you getting sometimes dangerous misinformation from AI search overviews or AI chatbots. A very big part now really is AI agents. Big tech really wants you to let their AI agents do lots of stuff for you, running around websites, making appointments and reservations, answering your email, buying products for you, basically taking over your life. This, of course, would over time create dependencies on these AI agents so that firms could upsell you to all sorts of paid products just to get through your average day. The fly in this big tech ointment, however, is that most people have shown little interest in paying for AI at all, and they show even less interest in AI agents, which people quite reasonably don't trust not to mess up their lives massively, especially when the firms generally take no responsibility for the actions their AI agents take on your behalf. And Mark's view of a world of AI agents running your personal life, your family life, your business life, and essentially all other aspects of your life is the kind of nightmare that most people want absolutely nothing to do with, no matter how much the firms who have already lost so much trust try to force this on society. And this kind of sick dream is not restricted to Zuckerberg. Various big tech CEOs seem to routinely spout this kind of nonsense, and many observers suspect that perhaps this flows from childhood infatuation with sci-fi stories promoting fundamentally all-powerful big tech molding and controlling people's lives, which is usually called technocracy. In sci-fi stories, this is just a plot concept. It's just fiction after all. But when you have big tech billionaires who really do control so many aspects of society talking about these ideas as goals that they actually want to implement, that's another matter entirely. Some of these trends have been present for many years, but untold billions, ultimately trillions of dollars, are being pumped into those widely hated AI data centers by big tech. They're desperate to find ways to make money back on those massive speculative investments. And this, combined with lax AI regulation, have created the perfect storm where a lot can go seriously wrong very quickly. And the prescriptions from Mark Zuckerberg and his fellow big tech billionaire technocrats are exactly what we don't need to improve this situation. That's for sure.
0: We'll see what happens. Thanks, Lauren. Most people assume that more time at the gym means more benefits. A major new study published in Cell Reports Medicine complicates that idea. 3 minutes of an all-out effort spread across six 30-second cycle sprints trigger changes in far more blood proteins than a full 90 minutes of steady moderate pace cycling. Interesting. Japanese scientists are readying a mission to Mars moon to retrieve samples that may unlock the origins of the solar system and life on Earth, although a rival Chinese mission aims to make it back first. The unmanned Mars mission, set to blast off from the space center there in coming months, could also lay the groundwork for humans visiting the red planet. The spacecraft revealed to media last Tuesday that Mars orbit for about 3 years and will attempt to land on the moon Phobos. With more on what's going on with the search for extraterrestrial intelligence and what's going on in space, here's Seth Shostak. Seth, what do you got for us this week?
3: Well, George, I note that while books and movies are chock-a-block with alien beings, we've yet to find any in the cosmos, but that may soon change. While we've examined only a tiny patch of the sky in our search for extraterrestrials, that search improves every day thanks to the march of technology. And this suggests that a discovery of intelligent extraterrestrials could happen before mid-century. If that occurs, of course, that would make for interesting discussions here on coast to coast, but it would be more than just a news story. It would be an unprecedented event for our species. It would split the narrative of human existence into two eras. One, all that has happened since the origin of Homo sapiens, and two, all that is to come. But will we ever actually meet the extraterrestrials? I doubt it. We can't get to them, and they probably can't get to us. There are several reasons for this, including the limitations of our technology, and, of course, the funding. But the most fundamental reason we've not ventured beyond our own cosmic backyard is simply the tyranny of distance. Our best rockets can transport people or hardware to dim and distant Pluto in a matter of years, if you really want to go there. But the travel time to even the nearest stars using these same rockets is thousands to millions of years. And that's a long time to sit in a rocket eating frozen dinners. But of course, the aliens will face the same problem, long travel times. So while it's reasonable to expect that there are other sentient beings on some of the hundreds of billions of planets that pepper our galaxy, we shouldn't expect to meet them. We can't go there. And as a practical matter, they might not come here. Since, of course, they may have rockets that are considerably faster than ours, even for such advanced beings, the energy cost is probably going to discourage them from making these trips. So bottom line, don't count on ever meeting the aliens face to face. And that's assuming they even have faces.
0: They probably do. Thanks, Seth. Appreciate it. Up next, we're going to talk about demonology with Dr. Bruce Goldberg right here on Coast to Coast AM. 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

0: And welcome back to Coast to Coast. George Norrie with you. Great to start your week off with Dr. Bruce Goldberg, holding advanced degrees in dentistry and counseling psychology. Now, we're not going to talk about dentistry tonight, and he conducts an international hypnotherapy practice in Woodland Hills, California, specializing in reincarnation, time travel, and soul healing. And back in 1987, Dr. Bruce Goldberg was inducted into the International Hypnosis Hall of Fame. His website is his name, linked up at coasttocoastam.com. Bruce, always a pleasure. How have you been?
1: Well, I've been fine, and thank you, George, a.k.a. Dexter Monterey, for your kind introduction and the privilege of reincarnating on Coast to Coast. Tonight, I will be discussing demonology, including the three stages of the phenomenon and how demons are believed to select their victims. I will also explore voodoo and the scientific research that supports its reality. I will explain how some people can act as energy vampires, and these can be people in your family and friends, and share a six-step plan for protecting yourself from energy vampires and negativity in the universe. I will also detail how spirit guides can be contacted to assist us in our spiritual protection, and how to differentiate a true spirit guide from a lower astral entity. You describe them as shadow people. Finally, I will present cases from my practice of patients who overcame possession attempts. Those are real issues, folks, and describe the entities that we can encounter in the fifth dimension. So I want to define first, we're going to do this on a progressive level. First, let's describe or define what a psychic attack is.
0: All right, good point. So what is a psychic attack?
1: That's a very good question, George. Psychic attack is a negative and invisible energy assault directed to you by another person or a hostile force, like a lower astral entity or a demon that we'll discuss. Remember the shadow people we talked about. It originates from the lower astral plane. The causes of psychic attack are things like fear, depression, jealousy, vengeance, lust, greed, and betrayal. Now, negative energy, let me give you an example. I'm going to go to your history, George. You used to be the Nighthawk on KTRS in St. Louis, right? The radio
0: yes,
1: station there.
0: That's right.
1: And one fine night, you did a Ouija board show, right? And during that show, the lights went out, the audio had problems. This was a psychic attack of the negative energy that was generated by the Ouija board. Got that? Remember that?
0: Yeah, I sure do. Can't forget it.
1: Okay. All right. So now let's talk a little bit about when we're talking about psychic attack, there are three types of possessions that are relevant here. Number one, and this is research that I've been doing for 52 years in the field. So not a lot of people get involved with this because they're afraid of being attacked. You know, sometimes you got to grow a pair, you know. So the first type of possession is called a pseudo obsession. This is when a past life personality, we call this a sub personality from your aura, tries to possess you and take over your body. For example, people have anorexia and bulimia. That's another possibility. So and the person suddenly acts out of character. So a quick case history. A woman I worked with years ago, her name is Marcia, not her real name. She had a past life in Martinique in the 18th century, where she was raped by a sailor on this island and thrown into a brothel run by a guy who was really creeping around, beating her, and eventually murdered her. But before he did that, a local priest was trying to get her out of the brothel and to get her life back. She reincarnated as this woman, I'll call her Marcia. Her old boyfriend, Hal, was the reincarnation of the brothel owner. Her current fiance, Dan, as I call him, was the reincarnation of the priest. Jacqueline was trying to possess her, changed her personality, made her. This was a good Christian girl, meaning Marcia. She was now sleeping with people, going out, doing crazy stuff, using drugs that she never did. And I was able to get the personality out of the attachment, send her into the upper astral plane where she could reincarnate. So that's a pseudo obsession, not a true obsession. That's what pseudo means. Pseudo means false. The second type of possession is an obsession, which is the most common. This does not require your permission. That's very critical. You'll see the difference between that and demon and the demon attack. The obsession is mostly done by a ghost or a poltergeist. This is an astral entity. Somebody who died is in the lower astral plane. They don't understand death. They don't like it. They're in a very terrible environment, being bullied all the time. So they try to possess people to have a life. Okay, so this is an example of one of my patients who, she rented an apartment in downtown LA, a very old building that was built over 100 years ago. What she didn't know was one of the previous residents back in the 1920s was murdered by a robber one night, and he stayed in the apartment as a ghost. Well, she didn't know that. She went to the apartment, and one night at about 3 a.m., which is critical for psychic attack, the bed lifts off the floor by about 6 inches and starts rocking, okay? We're talking heavy stuff here. This is poltergeist activity. Well, and the guy identified himself as the former owner or renter of the apartment. I was able to do my superconscious mind tap techniques and get the entity, again, to go into the white light and into the upper astral plane. The third type of possession, which we're going to discuss in more detail in a moment, is the demonic possession. You must invite a demon to have this relevant. Whereas the ghost or poltergeist, they don't need your permission, but a demon does. It's called the law of initiation and the law of attraction. These Ouija board, a satanic ritual, can do this. Anybody going through major problems, women who have been raped, things like that. It only occurs at night, whereas an obsession could occur during the day. The only way to treat a demonic possession is by a ritual Romanum by the Catholic Church, which is an exorcism. And you know, when babies get baptized, a baptism is actually a minor exorcism. Very interesting.
0: Is it a direct invite, Bruce, or does it happen?
1: Yeah, you have to. Well, you can, you don't just say, hey, demon, I want to have a day with you. What you do is you just do bad techniques in your life. Drug addiction, you know, all the things that people do. Now, the Amityville Horror that I'm sure people have heard of, movie was made of it, books were written about it, was a case that occurred in 1974. Ronald Defoe Jr. murdered 6 family members in Amityville, Long Island, New York. And that a demon took over him and that place. That was investigated by the brilliant couple of Ed and Lorraine Warren. The yes. Demonology things from Connecticut, if you know them. They also investigated then there's also The Exorcist case, which was a 1973 film. It was actually based on a true 1949 case, not of a girl named Reagan, as the movie portrayed, but of a Maryland boy named Ronald Honkeler. And William Peter Blatty, who wrote the novel and was the consultant on the film, was a student at Georgetown University. He got his undergraduate degree in 1950, and he read that case in 1949, and that's how he got the information. By the way, Ed and Lorraine, brilliant as they were, Ed died in 2006. He was 79 years old. Lorraine died in 1919 at the age of 92, but they were absolutely brilliant researchers, and you got to give them credit because this is a field that you don't want to get into if you've got a faint heart, you know. So that's what that represents. Now let's talk about the actual principles of demonic possession. Now this is where it gets heavy. All right, so I'm not trying to scare people, but I'm dealing with this as a researcher, a clinician, and you know, being objective about it. So first, your permission. The law of initiation is required for demonic attack. The poltergeist or obsession does not require your permission. Demons show blasphemy to God and any religion. They speak in a low commanding voice. They channel evil entities, fellow lower astral entities. They know your complete history. They can read your mind. So they can try to make believe they're a spirit guide. but they can't generate love. They can only generate fear and negativity. Drug addiction and major depression invites a demonic attack. So don't be depressed out there, folks, okay? Blood transfusions, organ transplants, severe beatings, car accidents can also bring on a demonic attack or any psychic attack, but it can bring on a demonic attack. Remember, they're very rare, but they do occur. The subject can actually suddenly speak a new language that you didn't hear before, that you didn't know. The sudden appearance of promiscuity, depression, suicide attempts, migraine, sexual dysfunction, all these things that are out of your normal personality are part of a demonic attack. Remember, they only occur at night.
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The devil went down to Georgia. He was looking for a soul to steal. He was in a bind because he was way behind and he was willing to make a deal. When he came across this young man sawing on a fiddle and playing it hot, and the devil jumped up on a hickory stump and said, "Boy, let me tell you what. I guess you didn't know it, but I'm a fiddle player too. And if you'd care to take a dare, I'll make a bet with you. Now you play pretty good fiddle, boy, but give the devil his due. I bet a fiddle of gold against your soul, because I think I'm better than you." The boy said, "My name's Johnny, and it might be a sin, but I'll take your bet, you're gonna regret

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0: And welcome back to Coast. George Norrie with you. Dr. Bruce Goldberg with us. We'll take calls with Dr. Bruce next hour. Perhaps you've run into a psychic vampire. Lots of us have, Bruce. They're exhausting. You have to get away from these people. How many different types are there?
1: Before we go into the stages of demonic possession, with your permission, may I present a free CD offer for your audience that has been very popular over the years?
0: Did you say free?
1: Free, yes, a free CD offer, yes.
0: Absolutely.
1: Okay, so my book, Exploring the Fifth Dimension, you were kind enough to link it on your site. If any of your audience orders it from my site, not from a bookstore like Amazon or whatever, they won't do this. If you order and pay for the Exploring the Fifth Dimension book, you will not only get a signed copy, but I will also include a free CD labeled Fifth Dimension Travel, which will take you out of the body. And there is spiritual protection on the CD, so you don't have to worry about it. But that's only available from my site. Now, your listeners that don't have a computer and maybe don't want to buy a book but would like to get some exercises, please, if you don't have a computer, if you have a computer, everything's on my site, my homepage. If you don't have a computer and you call my 800 Karma for you or 800-527-6248 number, I will send you a packet which will include the fifth dimensional travel exercise. And the first 200 callers will also get a free access to the Akashic record and a psychic protection from negativity exercise. So that's for your audience that doesn't have a computer and doesn't want to buy a book. Okay.
0: Thanks.

0: All right, so let's talk about the demonic possession now. This is very serious now. This has been around forever, okay? The first stage is called infestation. The strategy is to create fear. That's how these entities work. The two laws, the law of attraction, the law of invitation apply here. So in other words, you're asking because of your behavior or because of your problems for an invitation for an entity. The demonic entity will work between 9 p.m. and 6 a.m. The majority or the most common time is 3 a.m. That's a way of mocking Christianity because Jesus supposedly died at 3 p.m. on Good Friday. Okay, you got that? So one common manifestation of a demonic spirit is a very dark form, blacker than black. You can see it out of the corner of your eye. Sometimes you're going to hear three knocks at your door in the middle of the night, of course. Nobody's there. This is a way to mock the Trinity, three. But six is the main number of the devil. They do things in groups of six. Now, the second phase, once you get past the first one, is oppression. This is where a bombardment of nasty phenomena occurs to try to get you all debilitated and fearful. Teleportation, levitation, materialization of objects, dematerialization of physical objects occur. The exorcism is the only way to get rid of this. The purpose of this, again, is to scare the living cahoots out of you. And this is a long stage, by the way. This will go on for hours sometimes. So now a diabolic siege occurs during which all these things occur. Remember one thing about a demon. They cannot create anything. They can only rearrange matter. Only God can create things. So they are limited. Now, oppression focuses in on one or two members of the family, if you have a big family. Usually women, they love women because they're easy to work with from a demonic mentality. And that's the oppression stage. Now, the last stage, the shortest one, is actual possession. This is the most dangerous, where a higher level entity will complete the process, a complete takeover of your body and soul. If they can't control you totally, they will convince the body, the victim, to commit murder or suicide. Sometimes you may even see a spontaneous human combustion. You know what that is, where the body goes into flames?
1: They just burst into flames. Yeah.
0: Right. That can be an example of a demonic attack. Okay, so a demonic spirit may either dislodge the human spirit or cohabitate the body. You saw this during the Exorcist movie where both people can speak at the same time. You can speak as the individual, but the demonic mentality will also speak and try to possess you or try to distract you. So this is the actual possession phase. And again, this is very serious, and you can't by yourself get rid of this. The only way to get rid of this is, again, is an actual exorcist, the ritual Romanum. So that's an example of a demonic possession. Now, just to give you an example of psychic attack and what occurs in the world and the universe, 90% of psychic attack is done by normal everyday occurrences. The negative media reports, people whining and complaining and bitching about their life and complaining about you. It could be your spouse, your family, your next door neighbor, just people presenting negative energy. 90%.
1: Bruce, watch the language, please.
0: Oh, okay. I'm sorry. 90% of psychic attacks are due to that. My apologies. 7% are due to poltergeists, like ghosts, as we talked about in the obsession phase. 3% are due to black magic attacks. And less than a billionth of a percent are due to demonics. Okay. That's very rare. So that's an example. Now, there is a, before we discuss voodoo here, I did develop a 6-step plan for psychic protection. I detail this in my book, Protected by the Light, but let me give you an example. The first step of psychic protection is physical preparation. You want to rest nicely, get at least 6.5 hours of sleep, dress appropriately for the weather. The second step is diet and exercise. Remember what your mother told you when you were growing up about eating well? She was right. Listen to her, okay? The third step is emotional cleansing. You want to keep away from energy vampires. We'll go into those in a few minutes. The fourth level is energy stabilization. This is what's called a higher chakras link that I do with my patients, and I have them on CDs, of course, to link the higher chakras from the heart, throat, third eye, and crown chakra. Those are the higher chakras. The fifth level is energy cleansing. This is my famous superconscious mind tap technique that I developed 50 years ago. And the last level is spirit guide contact, which will help you with psychic empowerment and the more advanced levels of psychic protection. Remember the last Beyond Belief interview I did with you was on spirit guide contact that aired in July of 2021.
1: Right.
0: They can get that on the guide if they subscribe to it. So those are the examples of how you can a six-step plan, how you can protect yourself from psychic attack. Now, a quick little summary of voodoo. Voodoo is real. Voodoo comes from West Africa. It came through the Caribbean. They went to Jamaica and all the islands, Martinique. Remember the case I reported? And then they went to the United States, to good old New Orleans. Ever been to New Orleans? I've been there several times. There's actually a voodoo museum in the northern part of the French Quarter. I've never seen a voodoo museum in any other city. And then they went down to South America, Brazil, Santeria, etc. That's voodoo. Okay, so voodoo was studied by Walter Cannon, a psychologist back in 1942. He called this psychogenic death, okay? And he discovered it. He discovered or studied this in the islands of the Caribbean for the most part. And what he found out was that there's something called a Boyne pointing syndrome, where an individual receives some sort of shock by the shaman or the evil sorcerer, really, pointing a bone at a local member of the village. And this could be a healthy guy, 25-year-old male in the prime of his life. And he will go into a heart attack and die, just like that. That's voodoo, okay? Cannon described this in detail. Joan Halifax Roth in the 1970s updated Cannon's work from 30 years prior to that, and she stated that a sorcerer will actually develop a telepathic communication with the victim and control his mind and body. Okay? That's how heavy this is. This is really very, very complicated. So, those are some examples of what you can, of in the industry of what people have done. Now, when you're dealing with spirit guides, and remember those of you that watched George's show on Beyond Belief that I did several years ago, you can use spirit guides to assist you in some of the more complicated psychic attacks. So how do you know if you're dealing with a true spirit guide versus a lower astral entity who's trying to mask as a spirit guide?
1: You could get tricked, can't you?
0: You can do what, George? I didn't hear you.
1: You can get tricked, can't you?
0: Oh, yeah, but I'm going to show you how you cannot get tricked, okay? First, a spirit guide gives you feelings of unconditional love. A lower astral entity can only create feelings of fear and anxiety. So you're going to get feelings that are going to change your life for the better. The spirit guide will never mock religion or God. You will be stimulated to be stronger and more empowered as a result of the contact. Your psychic powers will increase. You always will feel confident and empowered in all levels. Feelings of sincerity, simplicity, humility, and spirituality. Now, the lower astral entity is the opposite. You will develop a sense of alienation from people. They will tell you that they are the supreme authority. Don't listen to anyone, religion, your family, whatever. Just listen to them like they're God. You will develop medical and emotional problems with a lower astral entity. Remember, they can only generate fear. You will become obsessed with material or personal gains. You will have instances of bad luck in your life. You will feel uncomfortable at all levels. You will have insomnia. Sometimes you get a glittery red light in your eyes. Interesting. You could develop a a yellowness to your skin. That's not, we're not talking about hepatitis. If you're a Caucasian, that's another example of a lower astral entity, experience. Negative statements are made in reference to God. They always tell you, don't listen to anyone, just me. That's a lower astral entity. The bottom line is, if you feel confident and positive as a result of an entity contact, it's a positive spirit guide. Remember, both of them can read your mind. So a lower astral, just like a demon, can read your mind and tell you, oh, when you were 9 years old, this is what you did. Don't listen to them. If you feel fear and anxiety, if the lower astral, just dismiss them. Just say, be gone. Take a walk. 86 skidoo, whatever. 23 skidoo. Just get rid of them. They will not hang around once they're busted. So that's an example of how you have much more control over your life by dealing with a spirit guide versus the lower astral entity. Remember, lower astral entities are all around. They work in groups. It's not you need to deal with them. I mean, they are around. Now, I'd like to go into the energy vampires. We have a few minutes, George.
1: Yes.
0: Okay, so the first type of, there are five types of energy vampires. And again, I detail this in great detail in my book, Protected by the Light, if you're interested. The first type is a robot type. They are denying their true self. They have high-paying jobs, good reputation. They look like your high school quarterback drinking milk, okay? They have a perfect family, blah, blah, blah. But they never attain satisfaction, and they come across as a blank. They're like a universal studio facade. They're phony, but they try to come across as being really cool. The second type is the ethereal type. This is really common in L.A. These are people, they have an existential terror is their main issue. They were tortured to death in past lives, so they tend to just leave the field. They do out-of-body experiences. They speak very softly. They withdraw from life as much as they can. The third type is the insecure type. The nurturance is their problem. They engage you in long, boring conversation, and they always want you to do things for them, like, can you do this? Can you fix my car? Can you do this? Whatever. They're overweight. If they have compulsive personalities, so they tend to be obese very often. The worst type of number four is the paranoid type. These were warriors or soldiers in past lives. They always are trying to win a war that no longer exists against an enemy that has long since been perished. They are fearful and distrustful of members of the opposite sex. They can be male or female. They constantly pick fights. They're very seductive, and they look very attractive physically, but they are incapable of a long-term relationship. They're hard workers, obsessive-compulsive in their mentality, very healthy physically. But they always get you into an argument trying to convince you that they're right and you're wrong. So you want to speak with them and you want to lower your voice and not raise your voice and escalate, which is what they want you to do. The last type is the passive aggressive type, which is exactly what it sounds like. They in past lives were usually slaves or prisoners, victimized by governments or religion. They live in fear. And, in other words, they ask your advice about something like, can you tell me how to do this? Or can you advise me about this? And let's say you know what you're doing. So you give them advice, and then they'll give you the yes, but I can't do it. It's always yes, but. They never do anything except annoy people. So those types of those are energy vampires. And I want your audience, when we do the question the next hour, let me know if you can recognize these people in your life. And George, you too. These are very common, and these are most people in their life at some time, not everyone, but a good chunk of society functions as energy vampires in some way, especially when things go wrong with their life. They're in a bad mood or they're just trying to voice their frustration in life. They will do this. So you want to be protected from an energy vampire. And there is a exercise on my website I'd like to review very quickly.
1: No time yet, Bruce. We'll talk about that next hour.
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0: When Sue and I originally moved in, I was in the military. There were a lot of cornfields everywhere around here. And our daughter was 2 at that time. A lot of good memories with her growing up in the house, then going to Ball State, being a cheerleader there.
1: We have lived here for 35 years. We're recently retired, and our future is our family that lives in Rhode Island. We have 3 of the cutest grandchildren there, and we just want to be part of their world. We can't do that when we're 14 hours away. We knew what we wanted. We were on our timeline. We wanted an experience that wasn't going to be intrusive, and I wanted something that was fast.
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1: We set the schedule.
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13: Diplomatic stalemate. I'm Sue Guzman, Fox News. 60-day interim ceasefire deal between the U.S. and Iran expiring, with both sides standing firm in their positions and no new agreement in sight. Meanwhile, President Trump says Iran wants a deal with the U.S., but remains unwilling to accept what he described as necessary terms, as we hear from Fox's Jonathan Hunt.
14: President Trump is still sounding bullish, telling Fox News, quote, they should put up the white flag of surrender. I have no time schedule. I'm not in a hurry. President Trump clearly feels that the U.S. naval blockade is having a cumulative effect on Iran's economy and might ultimately bring Iranian officials to the table. From Iran's words, that does not seem likely anytime soon.
13: The Islamic Revolutionary Guard Corps says the U.S. needs to accept their failure to prevent further losses. White House Middle East negotiator Jared Kushner wrapping up a meeting with both Israeli leader Benjamin Netanyahu and Hamas leadership as the administration pushes for a permanent ceasefire deal in Gaza.
15: They said all the right things, and so we're going to give them a chance to perform, but it's going to have to be based on actions and steps, and I hope it will be true.
13: Officials indicating moderate optimism after the talks, despite no agreement being reached. President Trump has ordered the Pentagon to cut back on military exercises with South Korea. The president also says the military drill sent an inappropriate and hostile signal to North Korea. He blames South Korea for refusing to help U.S. protect ships in the Strait of Hormuz from Iranian attacks.
16: You know, when you ask somebody, would you like to give us a hand, and they say, no thanks, and then we're guarding them from a country and paying ourselves billions of dollars, costing us billions and billions of dollars to protect not only them, but other countries.
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23: An ongoing emergency response. I'm Jarrett Lewis. Here's what's trending this hour. In an update on Monday, Indiana Governor Mike Braun said damage assessments will continue this week after several days of rain that started last week and has led to historic levels of flooding across the state. Thousands of Hoosiers have been displaced.
24: Indiana Housing and Community Development Authority is activating temporary housing grants to get Hoosiers out of emergency shelters and into hotels or apartments.
23: Folks can call 211 for requests to access funds from the state of Indiana's Disaster Relief Fund. This is separate from the federal funding. Another round of showers and thunderstorms could move in late Tuesday night into Wednesday, according to National Weather Service forecaster Jason Puma.
25: Our next chance for some rain really looks like it'll be on late Tuesday night into Wednesday. On Wednesday, we have a 60% chance for some showers or some thunderstorms. However, rainfall amounts are going to be generally less than a quarter of an inch.
23: Puma is urging people to stay away from floodwaters. A water rescue was made in Morgan County Monday morning. The Indianapolis Fire Department says they made dozens of rescues over the weekend, especially in the Ravenswood neighborhood. And in Carmel, Mayor Sue Finkham says an absurd amount of water from the White River ended up in a quarry.
26: The river has been amazing in that it found an alternate path to not send as much water downstream to Indianapolis. We estimate 5 to 6 billion gallons of river water are currently in this quarry.
23: She told Fox 59 that the Hazeldale Parkway will be closed for months after the collapse of the bridge there. At least 41 homes have been evacuated in Carmel. I'm Jarrett Lewis on the level, on the go, and on WIBC.com. The forecast from the American Standard Cooling Weather Center.
27: We'll spend our Tuesday under mostly sunny skies. Temperatures will be below average, only rising into the low 80s. Showers and thunderstorms returning to the region Wednesday. Temperatures staying below average in the low 80s for highs. I'm Fox 59 meteorologist Kendall Wilson for 93 WIBC.
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1: 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We're going to take calls with Bruce this hour on Coast to Coast. 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

0: welcome back, George Norrie, Dr. Bruce Goldberg. Bruce, what is the goal of these psychic entities? What do they want?
1: Well, they want the destruction of humankind. They can't do that. They have been around forever, since, you know, way back before life on this planet, apparently. And they just hate the human age. Remember, they live in the lower astral plane. That's where psychic attack, not the upper astral plane, not the causal, mental, etheric, or soul plane. Those are all positive dimensions. Only two negative dimensions in the universe is the lower astral and this one. All right. So they hate human nature, because they live in a dimension where everybody bullies everyone else. 24/7, 24 hours a day, no rest, lower level demonics, higher level demonics. You're in a bully zone. So, they are jealous of who we are, and they would like to eliminate us. They can't. By the way, I've been getting a lot of emails of some of your listeners. They were interested in whether I do sessions by computer. And I do Zoom sessions with like 95% of my patients. So if you live anywhere in the world and you don't want to come to L.A., we can do it by Zoom. The story that I reported about you at the when you were at the Nighthawk was from your book, Worker in the Light. And I want to appreciate you were kind enough to talk about my five stages of out-of-body experiences that mm-hmm. you quoted in the book. And I also appreciate your review of Exploring the Fifth Dimension. You said, Dr. Goldberg guides you into a world beyond your wildest expectations. Highly recommended. Now, I want to go over that exercise now. So when you deal with people in the field, and again, most practitioners do not do psychic protection. Why? Because they're afraid of being attacked. Well, you know, you got to deal with this, okay, if you're going to be a professional.
0: And that's justifiable, isn't it?
1: It isn't if you're preaching that you know a lot about psychic protection and you can work with people. Then why not deal with it on a global level, is my point. That's all I'm trying to say. People do what they do. I'm just saying that I wish there were more practitioners, because I get a lot of calls from people all over the world that can't find anyone who deals with psychic self-defense. Now, the typical exercise people talk about is the white light protection. That's mm-hmm. fine, except it's only going to deal with a minor attack. It's not going to be dealing with anything major. So on my website, I have an exercise. So let me just describe it briefly. Take a nice deep breath. Breathe deeply. Imagine that your body is a honeycomb. You are so porous that any energy coming towards you will flow right through you without affecting you in any way. Keep your attention completely focused on this image, and you visualize a trap behind this honeycomb. This receptacle traps any form of negative energy and immediately neutralizes it. Perceive all of the negative energy you are exposed to passing through your aura without affecting you in any way. This negative energy is now trapped in the receptacle and is immediately neutralized. That exercise really works well on medium-grade psychic attacks. Okay, so it's cool. I also want to quickly describe, I talk about out-of-body experiences. Remember, the lower astral entities travel through dimensions from the lower astral plane to the earth plane. So out-of-body experiences is everything in this field. So when you travel out of the body, like the CD from my CD offer, The Fifth Dimensional Travel, you're going to be called an ultra-terrestrial, not an extraterrestrial, an ultra-terrestrial. So when you travel into the fifth dimension, what kind of entities will you find? And there are a lot of them there. Number one, your higher self, the superconscious mind, the perfect part of your soul. That's your advisor. That's who you want to hook up with. Number two, spirit guides. There's a whole range of them. I described that in my spirit guide contact book. Angels were never human. Remember, spirit guides were once human. You may have known them in past lives, but they're more evolved spiritually, so they can advise us, even though they're in between lives, like a Buddha. Angels were never human. They're direct messengers of God, like archangels kind of thing. Mm-hmm. Near-death experiences, you don't want to do a near-death experience because you clinically die for a few minutes, but some of those are floating around the universe in the astral plane. Fellow astral voyagers, people like yourself playing my CD or doing their own exercises of going out of the body, healthy and positive, but you may meet them. departed loved ones, your grandparents, your parents, or people you've known who crossed into spirit or clinically died. Extraterrestrials, the good ones. Now we're talking about the upper astral plane or above, not the lower. The Pleiadians, the Sirians, the Arcturians, those are the positive ETs that have helped us throughout history. Time travels from our future. They travel through the fifth dimension to come back in time to work with us. And I've done many shows on that, and I will do more in the future if you want. So those are the kind of entities that you're going to be likely to run into. And remember, with my techniques, the CD I talked about or any of my work, you're going to go to the upper astral or beyond. You're never going to go to the lower astral. The only time you're going to go to the lower astral is if you don't do any spiritual techniques, like having a nightmare at night. If you wake up in the middle of the night with some monster chasing you, that's a lower astral plane psychic attack. There's also something called, this is interesting, it's called the hands in the night syndrome. It's been reported through all cultures. You may not have heard about it, but I'll explain it very quickly. You wake up in the middle of the night, and it looks like, or you feel like somebody's trying to strangle you. That is a lower astral entity. They can't kill you, but they can scare the kazooties out of you. And that's called the hands in the night syndrome. Sometimes you see a gargoyle, like with the hands trying to hurt you, or a vampire, or a werewolf. That's where these entities come from. The writers in Hollywood get them from the lower astral plane. So that's called hands in the night syndrome. It's reported by all cultures throughout the world. That makes it credible. And I've worked with patients who've had that experience too. And I've been able to very nicely, successfully get them out of that. So that's my spiel about demonic possession and psychic attack.
0: All right, let's take some calls for you, Bruce, as they line up. We'll start with Billy in Glendale, California. Hello, Billy.
2: Hey, how's it going again, George? Hey, Dr. Bruce, how you doing?
1: I'm doing fine, Billy. What's up?
2: Oh, great. Well, first of all, I want to say that when I have money, I plan to utilize your timeline services, but here's my question for tonight. Doctor, I'm coming from a more Taoist, you know, polytheistic kind of view with this question. You know, my understanding regarding demons is that the root word of demon actually comes from something more like deity from the ancient Greek and Roman cultures, and that apparently sometimes they're not all lower level entities. Some of them are actually higher level entities such as nature spirits and whatnot. So my question to you is your view about demons strictly the Abrahamic view?
1: Okay, first of all, I have to correct something. Yes, my view of demons are really nasty entities. They are the superior entity in the lower astral plane. They're top of the heap. Now, I think what you're referring to is Socrates. Socrates had spirit guides, and he called them daemons. D-A-E-M-O-N. I think that's what you're referring to, because people get rid of the A and they look upon that as the origin of demon. But in Socrates's time, 2300 plus BC, he used those as spiritual advisors to come up with the Socratic method and his philosophy. So demon, the way I'm using it, you can say it's Abrahamic. It goes back to the Hindus. Every religion talks about demons, okay? So I'm talking about, they're not the kind of people you want to invite over for dinner, okay?
0: Not at all.
1: But nice question, though, Billy. I'm glad you're a Taoist. It's an interesting philosophy. The Chinese with the Confucius and Taoism, they knew what they were doing back in the 5th century B.C.,
0: We've got Ruth in Maryland. Welcome to the show. Hello, Ruth.
3: Hi, George and Dr. Bruce. Thank you so much for taking my call.
0: Sure.
3: I want to give a real quick shout out to Yvonne in Denver and Cornelius, because I know he's probably still listening on his radio, and we miss him. And anyway, Dr. Bruce, where were you in 1984? I could have really used you in 1984.
1: In 1984, Ruth, I lived by the White Marsh Mall in northeastern Baltimore County. So I spent 17 years in Baltimore, okay?
3: You're kidding me. I grew up
1: in Baltimore. I'm not kidding you. It's in my books. You can look it up.
3: I grew up in Essex.
1: Oh, yeah, Essex, yeah. Well, that's the western part of the county. I moved to Los Angeles on January 2nd, 1989. But from, I went to University of Maryland School of Dentistry. So between 1970 and the end of 1988, with a 2-year hiatus from my residency in Florida, I was a Baltimorean.
3: Oh, wow.
1: So what's your question, Ruth?
3: Okay. Well, in 1984, I was 19 years old. I went to a hypnotist. I was in Maryland. I waited till I moved over to Virginia, and I went to a hypnotist over there because one night, I went to the hypnotist because one morning I woke up with scratches on my chest, and they weren't just like regular scratches. They were going in the direction of my ribs. Like somebody took a very fine needle and was tracing my ribs. It was like nine of them all together. And I lived in the 21st floor of a high rise. I did have a kind of a weird husband at the time. But I thought I was abducted by, you know, aliens. So when I got over to Virginia, I went to a hypnotist, and I was very surprised because he refused to hypnotize me when I told him I want to be hypnotized. And he said that he didn't think he could help me, and that he thought somebody else could help me more, and he sent me to a psychic, and she was very nice, and she was a Christian, I guess. She believed in God, and then she told me that I was not abducted. She told me that it was an evil spirit that did that, and they did it to just to try, like you were talking about earlier, to try to get control over me, to put me in fear to get control over me.
1: Okay, so Ruth, you bring up a really great point. I want to make this point very clearly. I mentioned, and I talked about this with George earlier before the break, that a lot of people don't want to deal with psychic attack. The hypnotist you went to knew this was a psychic attack, but he didn't have the guts to work with you because he was afraid that he would incorporate your psychic attack. That's the point. By the way, ET abductions, I've worked with them. On my website, there are some videos I've done with ET abductees. They don't scratch your chest, okay? They don't do that. You know who does that? A lower astral entity. Oh, yeah. Now, they can't kill you, but they can cause marks. It's not that common. Remember I talked about the hands of a knife syndrome, but this is where they were scratching your chest, because I'm assuming, Ruth, that you didn't have a fight with someone or didn't have a cat that was, you know, on your body, or that you didn't have thorn bushes on your body, that this was something that just happened sometime in the middle of the night, right?
3: Yes, my cats were actually declawed at the time, which I'll never do that again.
1: But... Right, I mean, so you know what a cat claw can do. So the only solution to this, I don't think you did it yourself. I don't think you're a masochist here. This is not uncommon. I mean, it's not real common, but I've had patients with scratches on their neck, their chest, their back sometimes, their thighs sometimes. This is a psychic attack. This is a lower astral entity trying to create fear. So your psychic was right. This is a lower astral entity. Did these attacks ever continue back in 1984?
3: Thank God, no, nothing like that. Not anything physical that appeared.
1: See, what happened is that the lower astral entity, they may have scratched you, but they didn't get the fear incorporated in you. In other words, they failed on their mission. And when they fail on their mission, this is why psychic protection is important, they get the living tar beaten out of them when they return back to the lower astral plane. So they have no incentive to attack people that are either protected or that don't fall victim to their vicious fear. And that's what you did. You were able to, whatever you did, you turned them away. And I'm glad that that happened, because this could have been very serious. They work in bunches. You could have 50 attackers on you at one time. So I'm glad that that this wasn't an occurrence. That's why I ask you that.
0: Next up, we've got Alan in Upland, California. Welcome to the program, Alan. It's good to have you with us.
4: Hi, George. Hi, Dr. Bruce. I'm concerned that my son is possessed by demons.
1: Why? What is going on? What symptoms is he possessing or showing that concerns you?
4: He is going nowhere in his life, whether he is talented, educated, and capable.
1: Okay. Is he a Gen Z, by the way? Because that's pretty common with Gen Zs.
4: He's 36. 5 years old.
1: No, he's a millennial. Okay. Well, yeah, all right. That doesn't mean a serious psychic attack. I don't know your son's personality, but some people, they just get kind of frustrated with the world. They don't want to go through all the aggravation. They don't want to work real hard or face all the rejection. And in a way, that is a form of a psychic attack, because that's the law of invitation, not a demonic attack, but they're attracting, by that laziness and all the other things they're doing, lower astral entities to attack. So I wouldn't assume this is a demonic attack, because I went through the stages. That's really heavy. You would know if it's a demonic attack, all right? I mean, your son would be spitting out split pea soup, like in The Exorcist, you know? I mean, it's really heavy. So this sounds like a minor psychic attack, and I would be happy to work with your son if he's interested, as long as he's motivated. I won't work with anyone that is not motivated to attain a goal. But this sounds like a minor issue, which would be a lot easier to treat hypnotically.
0: Is it important to get to this sooner than later, Bruce?
1: Oh, yeah. Always. Just like anything in medicine. You got a certain symptom, a fever, an allergy or something. It's always sooner the better, because the more that this goes on, the more entities are going to pile on and the attacks are going to get worse. And that is not going to help somebody who, like in his son's case, is not motivated. He's just going to get more depressed and give up. And that's not what you want. That's what the lower astrals want. So whenever you have any of these symptoms, like I mentioned earlier, ASAP, don't play games. Don't waste time. Go to someone like me. There are, unfortunately, not a tremendous amount of practitioners, but get it treated. Or they can order any of my CDs, whatever. I've got a beautiful program called the Spiritual Growth Experience CD album, which goes through simple to more advanced psychic attacks. And that will help them to do this as quickly as possible and be independent of any other practitioner. That's why I do these things.
0: Tell us about your free CD offer again, please.
1: Okay, if you order my book, Exploring the Fifth Dimension, which George was kind enough to review, and you order it from my site directly, not from a bookstore, not from Amazon or any other bookstore, you get an autographed copy if you pay for it online, and you get a free CD called Fifth Dimension Travel, which will guide you out of the body. It's got spiritual protection techniques, and it will allow you to do the various techniques that are mentioned in the book. Those of you listeners that don't have a computer, because everything is on the website, if you don't have a computer and you don't want to buy the book, you get a free, if you want a free exercise as well as information about all my materials, if you call my 1-800-KARMA4U or 1-800-527-6248 number, you get a packet with the exercise, Fifth Dimensional Travel. The first 200 callers get the access to the Akashic Records and psychic protection from negativity.
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3: There's been an ongoing line of heavy thunderstorms that has prompted the severe thunderstorm warnings across the entire city of Indianapolis.
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1: Next hour, RJ Spina joins us to talk about dealing with trauma. And we'll be back in a moment with Dr. Bruce Goldberg and take final calls with him as well. Have you signed up yet to become a Coast Insider? Great deal, and it's only 15 cents a day.

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0: And welcome back. Dr. Bruce Goldberg with us. George Norrie here with you. And we've got final calls. Let's go to them. John in Wisconsin to get us started. Hey, John.
1: Hello, George. Hello, Dr. Bruce. Brief comment and a question.

0: please. Dr. Bruce, you are very well spoken and easy to follow. I wish I had half of your energy and wisdom. Over the last 6 decades attending Christian church services, I can't recall the preacher ever mentioning much, if anything, about demons. However, they do acknowledge the devil. My two-part question is this. Are demons and the devil connected? And finally, why do you think it is that Christian preachers do not acknowledge the demons on a regular basis, but they certainly acknowledge the devil? And George, thank you for taking my call.
1: Thank you.
2: John, very good question. First, there is no devil, okay? The devil was created by the ancient Egyptians about 3100 BC. It's a long history. They used Apophis, the god that was supposed to be god of the night, to try to gobble up Ra, the sun god, so that there'd be no humanity on the planet. The demons, though, are just very sophisticated evil entities. Now, the reason why the church doesn't want to talk about them so much is because it just scares people. Unless they're an exorcist, what are they going to do? They're going to just scare the kazoonies out of people, and they're not going to be able to help them with their spiritual growth. So that's why they don't really know much about it. If there's ever a problem, they just bring in the exorcist. So they tend not to want to get involved. But there is no devil. Okay, that was just made up. It's like a Hollywood thing by the Egyptians. By the way, George, just a couple of things. I got this from your listeners. If they go to my homepage on my YouTube channel, if you want to see examples of this, I removed the psychic attack on television many years ago in San Diego. Jerry Springer's past life is on there, time traveler contactees, UFO abductees, future life progressions, past life regressions, and spirit guide contacts, for example, are on there. And one of my fans in Northern California was kind enough to upload the movie The Search for Grace, my CBS movie about a documented case of reincarnation. So if you ever missed it, back in 1994, it's available for free on YouTube.
1: Great. Let's go to Tristan in Missouri. Welcome to the show. Hi, Tristan.
3: Hi there, George. I'm so happy to finally be able to speak with you. Thank you for taking my call.
1: Sure thing.
3: Hi, Dr. Bruce.
2: Hi, Tristan. Okay. What's up?
3: It's very detailed, but I'll be as brief as possible. Where I live, I'm from the South, and I didn't realize where I moved to that there was a lot of people who practice voodoo and just dark magic. And I'm a starseed, if you will. And I've always been extremely gifted and been able to see things and prognosticate the future, blah, blah, blah. That kind of thing. Well, I finally got rid of these people. They were extreme psychic vampires. But this one woman, through just pure hatred of me because she wants to be me,
2: We call those Velcro people. They want to copy you. They want to be like you, and they don't like the fact that you are you and they're not you.
3: Just so bizarre, and I've even discussed this with her. I said, you won't smell like me. You won't look like me. Yeah. Nothing like that. Just be you. Be happy with you. If you don't like you, change you. Don't worry about what's in my backyard. Worry about what's in your front yard.
2: Well, these are ethereal energy vampires would be a good example of them. Now the fact that you're more psychic, you mentioned you were gifted more psychic abilities, that makes you more vulnerable to a psychic attack. Lower astral entities love to pick on psychic and creative people a lot. I mean, that's a biggie. But every place in the world is black magic, okay? But you, this woman is going to attack you if she hasn't already. So I would suggest, if you're interested, I mentioned my Spiritual Growth Experience CD album, which is a very advanced level of psychic protection, because I guarantee you, the fact that she can't be you and the fact that she's practicing black magic, whether it be voodoo or Santeria or any of these degenerate cults, She's going to attack you. She hasn't already. So you know, I would suggest very strongly that you get protected because she won't give up. She'll keep on doing it.
1: Can this hurt somebody, Bruce?
2: Not physically, just emotionally. Remember, there's another rule of thumb. The only animal on this planet that commits suicide is man. And the reason why is because that's an advanced psychic attack. That's the way psychic attackers want to destroy humankind. They can't kill us physically, but they can try to get us so depressed. Remember, depressed people are the ones that commit suicide, or at least think about it. That's their goal. Their way is to eliminate human nature by depression and suicide. So that's what they can do, but they can't stab you with a knife. They can't cause a heart attack. They can't strangle you, even though they try to. It doesn't work. But they are dangerous. And if you're not protected, you don't know what you're doing, you can be in real trouble. People have gone off the deep end. Drug use, you name it. All the things that people do that are degenerate behavior, compulsive gambling, compulsive eating, sex, you name it. All that's a result of psychic attack.
1: Let's go to Mike in San Diego. Welcome to the show. Hi, Michael.
4: Thanks, George. I've been listening to your show here for decades.
1: Thank you.
4: You got me through some tough times over the years, so I really appreciate all you've done over these last decades for me. It's been huge. Dr. Bruce, I can't say enough. You've done, you've hit everything spot on for me. You explained exactly not only that, but you can tell you're extremely thorough with how you explain these attacks occur. So early on, when I was in my teens, I had noticed I'd wake up from having dreams and it would be coming true, or then I started seeing things like a glimpse before it happened, and then it would happen. And that started happening a little bit more often. And I worked with a guy who practiced Santeria. I grew up Catholic. And So every Sunday we hung out, and some events had happened, and I then had a spiritual awakening, right? And I didn't really understand that. I was like, wow, okay, this is real. These spirits are real. And he taught me that kind of channel. He taught me a lot of things in that realm, okay? Well, I got so immersed in that. That, automatic writings, and then just, symbols and everything else.
2: Was there any negativity? Because you've had these precognitive dreams.
4: Which makes you more
2: psychic.
4: Pretty profound. I think my first, real astral plane and actual, out of body was, I didn't know what this was. I saw, the chakras, my chakras, my friend's chakras, or not my friend's, but people's chakras. And then these bulbs came out of the sky and they connected to us. And I could see everything but like a small circle in the back of my head. And in the back of my jaw, I can kind of feel frequency. So I can pick up radio waves. But then I would hear all of us kind of communicating all at once. And it was like a group.
2: All right. But Mike, you're showing a lot of psychic abilities with the precognitive dreams. And that would make you vulnerable to a psychic attack. And that's why I'm asking you if you had any of the negative symptoms that I described during the show.
4: To answer your question, yes, I have suffered. I've been battling with addiction over the years.
2: Okay.
4: Really bad. I just, did some long stints in prison as a result of that, and running with, these forces pushing me into places that I just don't need to be. I'm a person who is pretty positive, and I think a lot of people, it's contagious, and when I'm not in that realm, and I'm not confused and staying in that state,
2: But your precognitive dream history would make you very great as a patient or as doing techniques of psychic self-defense. So that's the good news from what you're describing. So I would definitely recommend that you initiate some of the psychic protection techniques. I mentioned my CD program, my book, Protected by the Light, or you can contact me. We could do Zoom sessions. But you sound like you would be more of an ideal person because of your precognitive and other psychic abilities to get rid of this.
1: All right. Thank you, Bruce. Good luck to you. Lonnie's with us in the state of Washington. Welcome to the show. Hi, Lonnie.
5: Hello. Hi, doctor. Hello.
2: Hi, Lottie. What's up?
5: Oh, goody. You can all hear me. Super duper. Well, I just have a question for you, doctor, if you don't mind.
2: Go ahead.
5: Have you ever, from your childhood up until now, whatever age you are, as you speak, have you ever been had recognition as having a genius mind or been deemed of having a genius mind? Anybody?
2: I'm not quite understanding you. You said, have I ever? And then could you just slow down and enunciate, because your voice kind of trailed.
5: Well, I'm trying to be as fast as you are. Anyhow, I'll slow down.
2: That's hard to do. Go ahead.
5: From childhood up until now, the age you are, have you ever, anybody recognized you as having a genius mind?
2: Well, okay. I don't want to be immodest, but I will admit, from my scientific background, I have a very high IQ. I have an IQ of 140, okay? So that's a borderline genius IQ. And I'm very proud of that. But I devote myself not to bragging about that, but I devote myself to using my mind to help other people in the metaphysical realm. I spent a lot of years preparing for going to dental school, and I graduated, and I practiced for 13 years. Most of those are part-time, but I decided, and the universe guided me to doing this work rather than putting holes in people's teeth and making dentures, okay? So that, to me, is an application of my mind and my clinical abilities to help people, to empower them. Because when I work with my patients, only 1% of their therapy success is due to me. 99% is due to them and their higher self that I introduced them to. And I'm very proud of that, because this is not an ego field. I like to have people become psychically empowered to take charge of their life and to have a great life and a very spiritual life. But I thank you for your compliment. But I don't really, you know, care about that. I don't really brag about that. My purpose is to help people do their thing, not to figure out a physics exam, okay?
1: Let's go to Jason in Omaha, Nebraska, east of the Rockies. Jason, go for it.
6: Hello.
1: Hi, Jason.
6: This is Jason. How are you doing? I'm a big-time fan.
1: Thank
6: and,
1: you.
6: Mr. Bruce, you're very informative and very well-spoken, I would like to say, first of all. I was wondering if there's any correlation between people with red hair and demon possession. I am a ginger and have had instances where I felt demon presences around. I've even had one pin me to the floor one time. Is there...
2: Let me answer your question. This is a really good question, Jason. I normally would not bring this up, but I'm glad you did. The ginger hair, ginger red hair, if you go back in time to primitive human species, long before Homo sapiens sapien, we had two major ET groups that were involved in, shall we say, genetically alterating our DNA. And one of them was the Lyrans. And they came up with the concept of red hair. And they were very aggressive. They were very nasty. They weren't demons. They were ETs. But they generated a lot of negativity. And the people that they bred with, so to speak, became red hair. So, yes, there is a correlation. Red-haired people have a tendency. You look at the Irish, for example, a lot of anger issues, a lot of alcohol issues. And if you ever notice how, and maybe for your own life you can relate to it, you never see a red-haired couple. You ever see a red-haired man with a red-haired woman, like a husband and wife? I've never seen that, ever. Okay? So there's a reason for that.
1: Good observation, Bruce. Good observation. 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
12: The MOU comes to an end. I'm Ted Lindner, Fox News. The Memorandum of Understanding meant to buy time for negotiation with Iran ending after 60 days on Monday. Fox's Jessica Rosenthal with the details.
13: President Trump said of the now expired Memorandum of Understanding with Iran.
14: Well, they want to make a deal, but they're not going to make the kind of a deal that I feel is necessary.
13: He said the Strait of Hormuz is open. The U.S. blockade against Iran is working, and they are taking millions of barrels of oil out each week, despite Iranian officials' rhetoric.
14: We have total control over the Strait. Now, they can be a nuisance. They can put a mine in the water, and people don't like having mines hit their billion-dollar ships, you know, etc. But the blockade has been very effective.
13: A senior Iranian official told Reuters they will shift into a full-blown offensive mode now in the Strait. Jessica Rosenthal, Fox News.
12: Actress Hayden Panettiere is dead at the age of 36. Fox's Christina Coleman with the latest details.
15: Law enforcement sources tell TMZ that a friend of the 36-year-old actress found her unresponsive in an apartment in Greenville, South Carolina, and called 911. Panettiere was pronounced dead at the apartment. TMZ reports that Narcan was found at the scene. Officials have not confirmed her cause of death yet. She's known for her star roles in Nashville, Heroes, Remember the Titans, and much more. She also detailed the challenges she faced in a memoir, including addiction, domestic abuse, and being exploited as a child from all the stardom. She says during her battle with substance abuse, she gave custody of her daughter to her former fiance, Ukrainian boxer Vladimir Klitschko.
12: Panettiere is the fifth youngest Grammy nominee as well. Fewer kindergartners are getting vaccinations, exemptions reaching a record high. Federal data showing this year marks the fourth consecutive year of rising exemption rates, mostly due to non-medical reasons. America's listening to Fox News.
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19: Crews are working around the clock. I'm Jarrett Lewis. Here's what's trending this hour. More than 1,000 people have been displaced because of the recent severe weather and flooding in Indiana. At least 7 people have died. Governor Mike Braun provided an update to the work they're doing in recovery efforts and damage assessments.
20: Flooding across central and east central Indiana. Operations remain in the response phase, though some areas are transitioning into recovery.
19: Braun said Hoosiers can call 211 to see about accessing funds from the state's disaster relief fund and about housing vouchers from the state's Housing and Community Development Authority. The White River crested over 24 feet over the weekend in Hamilton County, pushing water straight into homes in Noblesville. Emergency crews helped evacuate over 150 people. Mayor Chris Jensen says while the water continues to decline in the White River, the work isn't stopping.
21: We're focused on the cleanup effort, gathering with our wastewater department as well as public safety to identify next steps.
19: Crews are also using drones to check on home safety. There's rain in the forecasts for this week too. Will it make Indiana's flooding worse?
22: Forecaster Jason Puma, National Weather Service, Indianapolis, says most areas should see about a quarter inch or less, which should not add significantly to White River levels.
23: We're tracking the crest, and it appears to be in Morgan County, and flood warnings remain in effect as many places still remain well above into flood warning territory.
22: Puma urging people to stay away from floodwaters after a water rescue Monday in Morgan County. Ryan Hedrick, 93 WIBC Mobile News.
19: 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Now the forecast from the American Standard Cooling Weather Center.
24: We'll spend our Tuesday under mostly sunny skies. Temperatures will be below average, only rising into the low 80s. Showers and thunderstorms returning to the region Wednesday. Temperatures staying below average in the low 80s for highs. I'm Fox 59 meteorologist Kendall Wilson for 93 WIBC.
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1: Dealing with trauma. RJ Spina back with us on Coast to Coast. We'll talk about his life and his latest work. It's called You Are the Sun. The book just came out about a week or so ago. And we'll be back in a moment on Coast to Coast AM. 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

0: And welcome back. R.J. Spina back with us, metaphysical teacher, author. Your latest book is You Are the Sun, a transformational thought leader, translating profound principles of metaphysics and transformation into practical insights designed to help you release limitations and create greater freedom, fulfillment, abundance, and possibility. R.J., welcome back. How have you been?
1: I've been very good. How are you, George?
0: Great. Good to talk to you again. For those who do not know your background, you almost died, and you miraculously pulled yourself back together. Would you tell us that story?
1: Sure. It was April 23rd, 2016. I had been feeling sick for quite a while, and I became paralyzed from the chest down. I was rushed to the hospital for emergency surgery, and this was a laminectomy, George. This is where they scrape. I had an infection. I had sepsis that had taken over my body. And so this laminectomy is where they drill away or shave away part of your vertebrae and scrape off the infection that had gotten into my spine and compressed my spine. So I was paralyzed from the chest down and told I only had 48 hours to live. When I woke up from the surgery, George, the only way to say it is that I woke up into authentic cosmic consciousness, and I started explaining to the ICU nurse and anyone that was around me at that time that I would heal myself, even though I was told it was impossible. I gave the metaphysical protocols and understandings in terms of how healing and self-realization works, and I predicted in the ICU that I would walk out of the hospital rehab in exactly 100 days, with no paralysis and no signs of any illness whatsoever. And that's exactly what I did. I filmed it because I knew no one would believe it. And then I wrote a book, Supercharged Self-Healing. That was my first book that captured the understandings that I used for myself. And those same understandings have now helped millions of people all over the world to help heal themselves mentally, emotionally, physically, or all of the above.
0: Do you think it was a miracle for you?
1: Well, it was self-directed, George. So if we want to say, and I'm comfortable with this, because I often say that when we're totally in tune with who and what we are, we're in the driver's seat of what I call the miracle machine, or the I am, or the God within us. But it was completely self-directed. I was totally responsible for the outcome, for the effort, for the determination. So we can call it a miracle, but it was definitely consciously directed.
0: Now, you came out with a new book last week called You Are the Sun. Tell us about that title.
1: Yes, George. I'm really excited about this book because I wrote it in a very different style. The whole book is conversational. It's literally, I put the person who's speaking with me as the skeptic and someone who has suffered trauma in their life. And it's literally like you're having a conversation with me. So I want it to be very inviting, very warm. And this is a different way I went about writing this book. But it was important to me because what I found working with thousands and thousands of people, George, over the last 10 years, is that the primary thing that holds people back is their wounds, their traumas, the things that have happened to them, whether it was a bad childhood or bad events, this or that. And I wanted to address trauma and suffering from a very, very different perspective, from an enlightened metaphysical perspective. And I wanted to explain step by step through the conversation that takes place in the book that we are not the suffering, we are not the trauma, we are not the illness, and there is a way to move past this, and it's not complicated. It's not a process like traditional therapy or things like that. And so the whole idea behind it is to give people useful, practical things that they can do so they can move past the trauma and the suffering that holds them back from their full potential.
0: Fascinating, indeed. And you have several books out there now, don't you?
1: Yeah, this is number 5. The very first one was Supercharged Self-Healing. Then Change Your Mind, which had to do with deprogramming your subconscious mind. Then Access Superconsciousness, which gives 24 meditations to reach a significant higher state of consciousness. Then I did the Law of Attention, which is a an eternal, immutable law that actually creates our reality. And I don't think most people really understand the power of the law of attention. And then, just as you said, George, yeah, You Are the Sun came out just a few days ago. And the sixth book doesn't come out for a year, but it's already written and it's in the pipeline.
0: Excellent. Well, we'll have you back before that, RJ.
1: Wonderful.
0: When we talk about trauma, what does that mean?
1: Okay, so trauma, suffering, when something happens that we say shouldn't happen, right? So we then label these things, and I often just go back to maybe childhood abuse or maybe things that happen in a marriage or a partnership. There's lots of other examples.
0: It could be anything, right?
1: It could, George, it could be anything. It could be anything. But it comes down to that we say to ourselves, there's two things that happen. One, we say that should not have happened. So there's a should. That's number one. And number two, there's an identification with what occurred. So in other words, that event or series of events, we see that as who we are. We see that as what we are. And so the combination of identifying with the experience and not understanding through labeling things should and should not, this is what creates trauma. This is what creates suffering. It's identification and the shoulds and should nots. And once we see this clear, it starts to fall away. And the book points out how to see this very clearly. It's identification that causes suffering and nothing else.
0: Do men generally have more trauma than women or vice versa?
1: Oh, George, I'd say it's very different. I would say it's a different type of trauma. And trauma, again, is when we say this should not happen. And when we say it should not, then we become a victim, right? And then we identify with that. But the types of trauma, trauma is universal when we have the human experience. Everyone is going to have something, quote unquote, happen that is not palatable, that doesn't fit the shoulds and should nots. So we label it that way and then we rail against it, right? And this becomes something that we identify with. We carry it with us our whole life and then we can't let it go. And George, just to jump for a second, the reason why we can't let it go is because we see it as part of ourself. And so to let that go, even if it's painful, to let that go is literally like taking the bricks away from your ego. Because you see it as your sense of yourself, and it sounds odd, but I've literally worked with over 10,000 people. It's too big a blow to the ego to let go of things that we identify with, even if they're terrible.
0: Why do some people, RJ, handle trauma better than others?
1: Well, the first thing I would say is that they don't deeply identify with what's going on. They kind of say that, like, these things happen. They're a bit more detached from what happens. And some of us are very sensitive, like myself. Some of us are very, very sensitive. And I think those people in general have a harder time of letting things go that were deeply unpalatable to us. So some people are not quite as sensitive, and they can kind of let it roll off their shoulder, so to speak. But the teachings in the book will allow anyone, whether they're a super duper empath or whether they're detached in general, it'll allow them to see what trauma and suffering really is and move past it in a way that they didn't think was possible.
0: Some people handle trauma better than others, but what creates that ability to let it roll off and float away, and then others just can't get rid of it?
1: I think it's the identification, George. So it's, you see yourself in the experience. And if you deeply identify with the experience, it becomes part of you. And then there's no way it rolls off the back, rolls off your shoulders. So if we looked at something for a second, every experience that we've ever had, and it doesn't matter what it is, every conversation, every lunch, every movie we've ever watched, so on and so forth, every experience we've ever had, they all come and go. Now, if we were those experiences, when the experience ended, we would pass, we would end too. But it's just kind of like this stream of consciousness that goes through our conscious mind, and we, the viewer, the awareness, remains totally fine. So if we start to sit in that knowingness of what I just said, no matter what happens, my body was destroyed, completely destroyed. So I know tangibly what I'm talking about. We're just the awareness of what is going on. We're not what we're aware of. That is the whole key right there, George, to realize we're awareness, not what we are aware of.
0: In your case, RJ, did modern medicine turn you around or did you do it?
1: Well, so I'm going to say both, but I am going to say truthfully that I did most of the heavy lifting.
0: You did the big stuff, yeah.
1: Yeah, yeah. There's no, George, protocols or procedures for permanent chest down paralysis, right? So I had to come up, I had to summon more of myself. And this is, like I said, when I woke up, it's like I had this memory of how healing and self-realization actually works. It's strategic. There are certain things that you do. So I would say I did get great care while I was there for about 10 weeks, give or take. But the overcoming of paralysis and the overcoming of all these chronic illnesses, that's not done through medication or rehabilitation. That's done through working with yourself in a very different way, which is what I lay out in the books and courses.
0: And you got yourself walking within a year, didn't you?
1: Yeah, George, I did it in 100 days. I started walking in 100 days. Yeah, and I filmed it too. There's a video on my website. It's time stamped. I knew, George, I didn't think anyone would believe that I did this, and I really mean it. I was like, no one's going to believe I put myself back together, did what's impossible, and predicted I would do it in 100 days. So I filmed it. And it's documented, it's time stamped, you see surgeon's notes in the video. So yeah, I was able to fulfill what it is that I saw I would be able to do, and I was walking in 100 days.
0: How many people are affected because of the way they were treated or raised as a kid?
1: George, I think everybody. I think everybody. And this is because it seeps into our subconscious. Right. And then it becomes part of our subtle body and gross physical body of energy. I think everyone is affected. And I think everyone's potential is limited because of all the things that all of us endure by having a lifetime here on Earth. And because it's the subconscious, our conscious mind doesn't have access to what's quote unquote behind it. So it's running beneath the thought patterns. It's what actually gives birth to the things we think about are the subconscious programs, those deep-rooted identifications. I think, George, I think everyone is affected by, and it's my highest desire to liberate humanity from their suffering. And so that's what You Are the Sun taps into in a very, very practical, easy-to-follow way and in a completely conversational tone. So I think it's super inviting. That's why I wrote the book a little differently. I think it's super inviting. And with all the people I've worked with, the understandings and the teachings are super effective for people.
0: I've always wondered what makes a serial killer do what they do.
1: Well, okay. So I talk about narcissists later in the book. So I have a very radical understanding of narcissists, and it's because I have
0: and give us your definition of a narcissist.
1: Okay, get ready, George. So there are different categories of like consciousness and sentience that are on this earth. As an example, like a rock doesn't have as much consciousness as you or me, right? This is rather obvious, right? Okay. So there's these different, what I call genres of beings. And to me, what I've noticed is that rocks and minerals are one, plants and insects are another, animals, and we're going up in consciousness, we could say. Animals are another, then narcissists, and then human aliens. So when I look into, not using my physical eyes, George, when I look into certain people, their wavelength, their energy, and their vibration is totally different than, say, yours or mine. And so they're wearing a human suit just like we are. Mm-hmm. But the reason why they can do these terrible things like serial killers is because they are literally a different genre of being. They do not operate like you and I do. And so I don't think serial killers are created. I think they choose environments that so they can become full-fledged in terms of who and what they really are.
0: You don't think there's a pattern to serial killers when they were kids? Something they got beaten or something like that?
1: I think that they, I know this sounds odd. I think they, there's environments that help bring about kind of this full-fledged nature of who and what they really are. But I think these environments are conducive and chosen, what we call like a life plan, are chosen. They pick situations where they would be able to allow to become who and what they really are. And I think we do the same thing, you and I. We just have a very different agenda than, say, a serial killer or something like that. But I think they are what they are, and they just need circumstances to bring it out.
0: Now, it's not easy to self-heal yourself. What are some of the mistakes most people make?
1: Well, George, they start from fear or panic or anger, resentment, these kind of things, right? So they're not at peace to start off with. And so I know people will say, well, RJ, how can I be at peace? I'm in pain and I have, and I truly understand this. But if we're not at peace to start off with, we're very limited to what we can summon from within ourselves. So think about, George, like if you're stressed out or really angry or really depressed, right? You don't have much access to yourself, right? You kind of cornered yourself because you're kind of swimming in these emotions. It's the same thing with healing. If we start off from panic, oh my God, I got this diagnosis, this and that, and I understand. But if we can start from peace, we'll be able to summon more of ourself. And that's the key, because we have to summon. I still say, the soul is the cure for all that ails humanity. So it's what's inside, deeply what's inside. If we can tangibly start to activate that, which is what I did, we tangibly start to activate that, that is what will allow us to transcend so-called ill health. But we can't access this deeper aspect of who and what we really are if we're in a state of panic, despair, or anger.
0: Is it easy or difficult to overcome these things?
1: I always tell people, George, don't label it easy or hard, right? Because I think that sets up a reality and sets up expectations where we're going to be disappointed either way. If we say it's easy and it doesn't happen right away, we get frustrated. If we say it's going to be hard, we're setting ourselves up to fail because we're going to say at some point, I'm not going to be able to continue this. So I always say, don't label, because there's no liberation of consciousness through the labeling of consciousness, right? Just see it as I saw it, what I've taught many people, just see it as a challenge. That's all. And we never give ourselves a challenge that we can't transcend. So if we kind of de-emotionalize it, we don't come to it with this heightened state, I think we're really setting ourselves up to hit a home run. And that's the best way to start.
0: I've got your website as ascendthefrequencies.com. Is that what you have?
1: That is correct. And there's another website if people want to go to understand about manifestation, wealthmetaphysics.com.
0: And the book is called You Are the Sun. We will be back with more with RJ Spina in a moment on Coast to Coast AM.
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1: Ah, yes, the great Paul Anka. 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
3: Whether it's physical activity, obesity, diet, smoking, low on hormones, stress, sleep disorders, or your age can be supported by reducing inflammation and aiding the body to heal itself appropriately. A stem cell is a cell waiting to be told what it needs to be. If there is inflammation, that inflammation needs to be stopped. High blood pressure, high cholesterol, kidney disease, various types of cancer, depression, autoimmune disorders, osteoporosis, even fatty liver are chronic signs of inflammation and can be aided by supporting the body's ability to protect those cells that it needs. And that is the purpose of ImmuStem and AdaptiStem together, supporting the body to be the best it can be.
2: Dr. Millay, how will I feel after taking AdaptiStem and ImmuStem?
3: The ImmuStem is going to have an immediate effect, but I tell you, your immune system is starting to function better after 24 hours. You put AdaptiStem along with it, and most will

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0: Welcome back. RJ Spina with us. RJ, is it safe to say that we will all go through some form of trauma in our lifetime?
1: 100%. It is very safe to say. It's just like what flavor of it, so to speak. So everything is our ability to overcome and transcend. And this happens when we don't identify, George. Everyone is going to have some kind of obstacle, because otherwise, if there wasn't a challenge, there'd be no growth.
0: And our parents, unfortunately, don't train us for this, do they?
1: No. I so wish in some reality that what it is that I teach is in schools for kids, and we can a generation with this kind of awareness of themselves and how to work with themselves in this way would change the world. But no, we're not taught anything about ourselves. We're not taught what it means to be happy. We're not taught what it means to be fulfilled, to have purpose in our life. We're not taught any of these things. We're told to memorize a whole bunch of useless information instead.
0: Did you go through this by trial and error? How did you get to the point you're at?
1: George, as a kid, I was literally leaving my body. It was totally normal for me. I thought it was normal for everybody until I asked my mom about that. So I grew up detached, very detached, not identifying with the human experience, not identifying with my body. I grew up this way. So my consciousness was, I had a different perspective of things, a different understanding of things. And I was always, always an avid meditator. I mean, it was the number one priority in my life. So in that sense, I had a head start, or I came in very detached, but nothing pushed me to my limits. Like when my body got destroyed and I had to call upon more of myself, and that's why you and I are here talking now.
0: Let's get into the book, You Are the Sun. How did you come up with the title?
1: Okay, so, George, I have been saying You Are the Sun to people in classes and in counseling them for a decade now. So the idea is this. So bad weather, rain, sleet, snow, tornado, hurricane, etc., right? And you can think of the bad weather as having bad experiences as a human being. Abuse, trauma, all this kind of thing. So bad weather, bad experiences, right? Okay. Does any of that

0: bad weather actually affect the sun? No.
1: No, of course
0: It
1: not.
0: does. This is the same with what we are at our core, George. What we really are, the soul, the consciousness, the I am, the God, whatever word you want to use. We are not harmed. We are not touched. We are not affected at our core by what goes on when we have a human experience. We are the sun. The sun's not affected by the bad weather, and what we truly are is not affected by what happens during our lifetime.
1: How many people can overcome that?
0: If I don't know how many, it depends how many people read the book. I think so. We'll see. If more people start to follow, what I teach and what's in the book, it's George, it's tangible. People start to have these real realizations, and I just don't mean mental understanding. They start to feel a shift. And this shift is actually what starts liberation and what can start healing. I mean, I've worked with people that have had instantaneous healings. So there was a woman recently. She had 30 years of PTSD. She had a terrible marriage. She had 30 years of
1: Third
0: PTSD.
1: 30 years. Wow.
0: 30 years, tried everything, every doctor, therapy, medications, et cetera. Tried everything, right? So then I'm talking to her and working with her, and I start to have her follow what it is that I'm saying. I give her like this one very simple meditation that takes 10 seconds. George, she said that it was like something in her got unplugged. And all of this PTSD, all this trauma, literally, it just like dropped down like water draining from a bathtub. She said it just went. She's like, "Oh my God, I've never felt like this in my entire life." There's no process, George. That's the thing. The truth is immediate and it's tangible. And things like instantaneous self-healing are a real thing.
1: Why does meditation seem to work?
0: Okay, so meditation puts you in direct alignment with the self or the I am or your conscious, whatever word you want to describe that. It puts you in direct communion with that. So this is the only time you truly feel like yourself. This is it. And once you are directly attuned, and you can think of this, if this state is normalized, you can think of this as enlightenment or self-realization, right? Which is what everyone considers the ultimate. Yeah. Okay. So if we align our human suit, our body-mind complex, to that self that's deep inside. This is where all healing takes place, liberation takes place, enlightenment takes place. There's nothing that can't take place once we're in alignment with that. And that alignment is meditation. And you can think of meditation also as flow state. When we are not thinking, when we are not ruminating, when we are in total flow, and we all know what this is like. Cooking, gardening, writing, singing, dancing, it doesn't matter. We all do it and we do it all the time, right? That's meditation. Flow is meditation. The self is meditation. And that's where the liberation and the answer to every question lies in that state of being.
1: RJ, why does it seem that slow, deep breathing tends to calm down the body?
0: Oh, okay. So if we're breathing shallow, breathing quickly, really that what that does is it just literally stimulates your mind. If you allow deep breathing, it starts to align just what I was saying. It starts to align the body-mind complex to the self, or the I am, or the conscious, whatever word you want to use. The self, what you and I really are, George, we don't need breath. Okay? So when we start to do this deep breathing, we're aligning our body mind to who and what we really are. And this is why yogis or our masters, they can go without breathing. I used to do this. I would meditate. I wouldn't breathe for minutes on end. Absolutely none. Because when you are in direct attunement, alignment with what you are life itself. You don't need breathing to live. And you start to overcome what I call personhood. This is the most healing, liberating thing that we can do. And oftentimes, deep, purposeful, mindful breathing puts us right back in touch with who we really are, our essence.
1: Where does consciousness fit in, RJ?
0: So George, my direct experience is that this is interesting you're asking this. My direct experience with this is that there's kind of three things. There's energy, consciousness, and sentience. Now, all is derived from energy, but some energy is conscious and some consciousness is sentience. So a way to look at this, at the highest level is to be sentient. And really what that means is that means we are self-aware and we're able to evolve our consciousness through self-directed creativity. So when something or someone is sentient, it's evolving itself through self-directed creativity. Consciousness doesn't do that. Consciousness, you can think of consciousness as a lower level of intelligence. So it can do what it can do, but it can't evolve itself through creativity. So that's consciousness, but all is derived from energy. So, but some energy started off already conscious, and some levels of consciousness already started off being sentient. And a way to look at it, George, is sometimes people ask, you know, what was first, the chicken or the egg, right? The answer is both. So existence itself, an aspect of existence was already sentient. An aspect of existence was already conscious, and it's all derived from energy, but it had to wake up to realize this. And it's just like when we incarnate, we get here, George, who am I? How did I get here? Right? It's a self-discovery. It's a self-journey. And existence itself does the exact same thing, just in a macro scale.
1: What does negativity do to this entire process?
0: It shuts everything down. So it puts the clamp on expansion. So negativity makes you start to operate. It's low frequency. So you drop your frequency. And this is where disharmony starts to increase. But it's kind of like operating within a fishbowl. If you're negative, there's lots of limitations that you're working with. This isn't good. This isn't going to work. I'm never going to make it happen. So, right? So now we're operating in a very, very closed system. Meanwhile, the truth is every single moment has infinite possible possibilities. So negativity collapses consciousness and constricts energy, drops our frequency, and creates a much lower quality of life.
1: How often do you do the meditations yourself now?
0: Well, for the most part, George, you know, I've lost my mind 10 years ago. So my mind is pretty clear. So in that sense, we could say that I'm always in a state of meditation. You could even think of this, if you like, think of it as like channeling, but I'm really channeling me. I know that sounds odd, but that's really the truth. I don't necessarily do these meditations, but when I need to do them, if I'm having a pain, having trouble sleeping, or anything where I know that if I addressed it properly, the way that I lay out, then I'll do it. But otherwise, myself, I've worked on myself so diligently for a very, very, very long time that I'm kind of naturally in this state now. So, but specific meditations, if there's a specific issue, I'll absolutely do one of the meditations.
1: How long does it take for the meditations to kick in?
0: Okay, we can, George, there's meditations that happen immediately because the self is meditation. It depends how deep we need to go. It depends how severe the issue is. So we can think of it as the more severe, the deeper we need to drop in. Now, we can drop in very deeply in seconds. The problem arises is that human beings have lost touch what it means to surrender. We don't really know what that means to put our guard down. It ends up being very surface level, right? Because we're always in like this fear protection mode. So meditation, you really have to bypass that. And I think for the most part, that's the real struggle. It's not like people aren't smart enough or capable. That's nonsense. It's more that they're in like this constant constricted state and they don't really know what it means to truly relax. And once you do, you can drop right into very, very profound and deep states of consciousness.
1: How important is the relaxing portion of that?
0: George, I would say it's 75%.
1: Wow.
0: If our nervous system isn't relaxed, I don't think there's any way to get a clear sense of who you are or get a clear sense of what the right actions are to take. Because everything that we're doing is being imbued out of a state of fear or despair or anger or whatever. We have to be able to be relaxed first. And that's why I teach some of those 1 second meditation, so we can drop right in. But So I would say 75%. If we can't be relaxed, there's no way we can experience ourselves directly.
1: How many different types of trauma is there? I mean, you get into an accident, it's called blunt trauma. What's out there?
0: All of it. So mental, emotional, physical, or all of the above. So the reason why it's so prevalent, George, is because I know everyone likes to say we're in the third dimension, but we're in the third frequency. Frequency exists frequentially, not dimensionally. So where we are, where you and I are, and you know everyone who's listening and going to listen, we're in the third frequency. It's a very, very, very low, right? So we're disconnected from knowingness, and so therefore we think. We're disconnected from a sense of completeness and peace, so therefore we over-emotionalize. We're disconnected from operating as our true self, which is just like a pure form, and we identify with the physical body. So this means, George, what I just rambled about is that we're going to become traumatized mentally, emotionally, and physically. It's just going to happen. It's endless. And it's because of all the stuff that we're talking about, it because we don't really understand the nature of who and what we are, and that all this is just a temporary experience. And none of it, just like the bad weather doesn't affect the sun, none of this really affects who you are. It affects your body. I was paralyzed. There's no doubt about that. No doubt. But who and what you are, your soul, we are untouched by all of this.
1: So you went through physical trauma. Did you also go through mental trauma because of what happened to you?
0: No, George. I woke up from surgery totally liberated from everything. My physical body was dead, but I was finally self-realized and enlightened again. So I know absolutely none. Now, when I was a kid, I did not have the best childhood. So, you know, my dad is no longer with us and we solved all our issues, but I did not have the most pleasant childhood. And you can take that as far as you like. So mm-hmm. There are lots of things that had to be worked through and let go without question. So when I speak about these things and write about these things and teach about these things, I have been there. I know what it's like. I've gotten the full human experience, if you know what I mean. I've been homeless. I've had abuse. I've been paralyzed. I've been deathly sick. I mean, you name it. I've been through it. And now I know what the other end is, authentic cosmic consciousness, to be completely liberated from everything.
1: And you keep bouncing back.
0: Yeah, exactly. So I figure I do more quote-unquote good by continuing to interact with people rather than go living in a cave or, you know, removing myself from society, which there is a pull to do that, to be honest. There is a pull to do that because it's kind of like, George, when you take a shower and you're nice and clean, right? The last thing you want to do is get dirty. So there's this inner element of once you've cleansed your mind, self-realization, or however you want to label it, once you've truly liberated yourself authentically, you don't want to mix your energy with anybody, but I do more good by constantly interacting.
1: We're going to come back and take calls with you in a moment, RJ. The name of the book is You Are the Sun. We'll tell you where you can get it when we come back, and we'll take calls, share your stories of trauma, or just ask a question.
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0: We were harassed, I'm going to use that language, with people calling us saying, sell your house, sell your house. I didn't feel comfortable with it. I felt like I was being used and abused, and no one looked at the value.
1: Nobody wanted to come out and just look at the house. Nobody wanted to just come and look at it, which that kind of told me they really didn't know what we had.
0: They don't know that we added a deck. They don't know of anything that we've done. And we felt like a number to everybody else. We didn't feel that with Ronnie. He cared about us. He cared about the life that we had in the house.
1: Ron was very enjoyable to work with right out of the gate.
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5: Negotiations stalled. I'm Sue Guzman, Fox News. The memorandum of understanding between the U.S. and Israel is expired. And while President Trump says we are still talking, there's been no breakthrough.
6: But they're not going to make the kind of a deal that I feel is necessary. Look, we're in there for one reason. Iran cannot have a nuclear weapon.
5: And the president insists the U.S. blockade in the Strait of Hormuz is working. Earlier, the president accused U.S. ally Oman of getting in the way of U.S. negotiations by talking with Iranians about the strait, warning that he could bomb them. White House Middle East negotiator Jared Kushner wrapping up meetings with Israeli leader Benjamin Netanyahu and Hamas leadership as the administration pushes for a permanent ceasefire deal in Gaza.
7: They said all the right things, and so we're going to give them a chance to perform, but it's going to have to be based on actions and steps, and I hope it will be true.
5: Officials signaling moderate optimism after the talks, despite no agreement reached. Latest Socialist Democratic versus Party establishment candidate showdowns taking place today. Preview from Fox's Mike Emanuel.
8: In Florida, Congressman Jared Moskowitz is facing a challenge from the socialist left and candidate Oliver Larkin. Larkin supports Medicare for all, free college tuition, abolishing ICE, and an end to military aid to Israel. Elsewhere in Florida, Congressman Byron Donalds is facing Lieutenant Governor Jay Collins to be the GOP nominee for governor. The winner is expected to take on former Congressman David Jolly, running as a Democrat, to Alaska, where it is an open primary. The Senate race could create some confusion for voters. The sitting Republican senator is Dan S. Sullivan. Also on the ballot, a retired teacher named Dan J. Sullivan.
5: High school student killed a fellow student and himself in a school shooting in the southern Philippines Tuesday. In June, one left three high school students dead. 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
12: Needing more than just the state's help. I'm Jarrett Lewis. Here's what's trending at this hour. Indiana officials are offering direct financial help to families displaced by recent flooding. Jake McDaniel explains.
13: Emergency crews moving into flooded neighborhoods as water levels drop. Indiana Governor Mike Braun says the state is stepping in with its disaster relief fund.
14: This fund will provide $5,000 in emergency aid grants to individuals. This will enable families to get the basics like clothing and food while they are out of their homes.
13: Braun says the state is also activating temporary housing grants to help move Hoosiers out of emergency shelters and into hotels or apartments.
14: Please call 211 if you are in need of temporary housing.
13: Jake McDaniel, 93 WIBC Mobile News.
12: High water and flooding will continue to impact central Indiana communities for several days. National Weather Service forecaster Jason Puma.
15: People in Morgan County and Owen County down towards Bloomfield and further points downstream, they are still going to see some flooding in their areas.
12: Another round of showers and thunderstorms is possible late Tuesday night into Wednesday, but Puma says less than a quarter inch of rain is expected in most spots. And while on with WIBC's Tony Katz Monday morning, Indiana Attorney General Todd Brokito warned homeowners recovering from these recent severe storms to watch out for contractor scams.
16: But we have to be vigilant. We have a group up in Griffith apparently saying, we're tracking that down starting yesterday, that FEMA's going to pay for all this. Don't worry. Maybe that's the case. We hope that's the case.
12: Brokito urges Hoosiers to report suspected fraud to the Attorney General's office at IndianaConsumer.com. I'm Jarrett Lewis on the level, on the go, and on WIBC.com. Here's the forecast from the American Standard Cooling Weather Center.
17: We'll spend our Tuesday under mostly sunny skies. Temperatures will be below average, only rising into the low 80s. Showers and thunderstorms returning to the region Wednesday. Temperatures staying below average in the low 80s for highs. I'm Fox 59 meteorologist Kendall Wilson for 93 WIBC.
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0: Well, welcome back, George Norrie, along with R.J. Spina. R.J., where do people get your book, You Are the Sun?
1: It is available on Amazon, Barnes & Noble, Walmart, Books A Million. Any place that you typically buy books, it'll be there.
0: Excellent. You talk about the meditation, that some of it kicks in very fast. Why?
1: Well, I'll use an analogy, George. Think of a shaken snow globe, right? You shake it up and the snow is falling, right? You can't see anything. Everything is unclear, right? If you actually just stop shaking the snow globe, which is actually just to stop thinking, there's instantaneous clarity and instantaneous relaxation. Now, that's not a process. That's just stop shaking the snow globe, right? So it can literally happen in 2 seconds. And I have a laundry list of 1 to 2 second instantaneous meditations that we can do that stops the snow globe from shaking. You have clarity, your mind is clear. And if your mind is clear, peace is right around the corner.
0: Is trauma, dealing with trauma, healthy or not?
1: Well, dealing, processing, not hiding, not being in denial, because then it just accumulates. It's kind of like instead of cleaning your room, you sweep everything under the bed, right? Eventually, you're gonna have to deal with it, right? So it's more about processing, allowing things to come in and allowing them to leave. And I think, George, trauma is the real issue to me is not that these experiences happened because they're going to. It's that through identification, we never allow them to leave. And this is why, from my perspective, traditional therapy is very, very limited. In the beginning, it's good because you finally maybe be honest and you get to talk to somebody. So that's very helpful. But George, the problem with therapy is that it's my story, my feelings, my thoughts, my trauma. There's this constant identification and ownership. You can never transcend those. And that's what I meant about the taking the bricks away from the foundation of the ego. We rather keep those bricks, even if they're painful. We either keep those bricks in place because it still gives us a sense of ourself, even if it's awful. So traditional therapy still has identification and ownership. And that's why people go to therapy for 10 years, 20 years. There's no graduation because it's a process that never ends because the identity and the ownership remains. That's the issue. And also, I think a lot of people are turning to psychedelics. I'm not advocating psychedelics. I'm just saying a lot of people are turning to psychedelics, George, because it shoots them past what I call personhood. It shoots them past that identification and ownership. They have this profound experience where they can't deny it anymore. And that's kind of an accelerant to move past where traditional therapy leaves everybody in a lurch. But there's nothing more powerful than working directly with who and what you are, the fact that you are the sun. So it's the identification and the ownership is really the big issue.
0: Let's go to the calls. First time caller Helene is with us in New Jersey. Hello, Helene.
2: George, this is so exciting. I'm so nervous.
0: Ah, you're fine.
2: RJ, it's nice to meet you.
1: Likewise.
2: You know, animals are sentient. Scientists are saying that the entire animal kingdom is sentient. And they go through the biggest traumas on Earth. And nobody wants to face up to that, but it's a fact. They go, if you take a 29-gauge sharp on a medical needle, okay, that you would give to a diabetic of our size, that's a very, very humane thing to do. But if you take a 2-inch animal in the laboratory, that's like being impaled with a sword. And obviously, a 300-pound or calf, or a 1,000-pound, if you see the machines that they slaughter food with, it's a nightmare, and nobody wants to face up to that.
0: Your thoughts, RJ?
1: I agree. And yes, animals are sentient. They do learn through their own creativity. The real difference that I see and can pick up is that their area of interest is just a bit more narrow, their focus. So in other words, for the most part, animals are not interested in Shakespeare or method acting or things like that. So they have a much more narrow area of interest or focus, but they are definitely sentient. And we can see that. We can see them learn. We can see them learn through when they play, without question. And I think we'll treat animals better, frankly, when we start treating ourselves better. And I think they're simply a reflection of the lack of self-awareness that we have, and then we operate that same way with animals.
0: Is it easy or difficult to rid yourself of trauma?
1: George, I don't like the easy thing, because it sets ourselves up to be disappointed. All I can say is that the truth is immediate and tangible. And if there's a real desire to let go and to know the truth, it can be instantaneous. It absolutely can. It doesn't have to be instantaneous. But if we look at, I'll tell you what brings about greatness, George. Desire and repetition. Right? That unlocks greatness within us, desire and repetition. If we continually meditate and continually work on ourselves, and we have a true desire to let go of the trauma, it will happen.
0: Big time. Jeremy's with us in North Dakota. Hi, Jeremy.
3: Hello, George. And RJ, I have a question. Are you able to get all your books in the group audio format?
0: Are your books in audio format?
1: They sure are, and I narrate them all. Yes, absolutely.
0: That's intense, isn't it?
1: Yeah. Well, from what I hear, George, what people say is that if they have the book and then they listen to the narration, they say it's like the power is like 10 times than just doing one or the other.
0: It's your soothing voice, RJ.
1: Yeah, it must be.
0: But it's available on audio, Jeremy. Thanks. Mayette's with us in New York. Hello, Mayette.
4: Yes, thank you, George. Such an excellent program.
0: Thank you.
4: And greetings to a new coast friend, and that is West Coast Ruthie. And we had a significant conversation around trauma. We all experience it. And my question, I want to reference three different approaches to deal with what RJ is talking about, and then listen over the air and get his comments. The Buddha gave us a practical, philosophical approach. Don't have cravings, don't have desires, and that's where your suffering comes into, and we project those on others. Shamanism explains about the dream time and the idea that we create a reality that has nothing to do with the sun, okay? As R.J. would put it, we make it up, we create stories, and we don't understand the stories. And lastly, Coates had a wonderful guest, and I have his book, Aaron Abke, A-B-K-E, The Three Beliefs of Ego. Okay, and how to end human suffering and causing others to suffer, because we live in a spiral of projecting it and traumatizing even our friends. And he spoke of lack, so you feel something's missing, you're not part of the one, you're separated. Attachment, that's the cravings and the desires, and we just make it up. And control. The only person we can control and be in charge of is ourselves. And if you have my thoughts, I'll look forward to hearing your responses on the radio. Thank you so much.
0: Thank you, Mayette. Go ahead, RJ.
1: Okay, that was wonderful. Let me address the first one directly when we talk about Buddhism and Buddha about not having cravings and not having desires. Okay. So I actually, believe it or not, I want to take this understanding a little further. And I do this in some of my other books. Okay. The issue with cravings and desires, desire is what sets creation into motion. So without desire, desire is the primary element that fuels creation. We must have desire. We must. Now, the issue, which is what I'm quite sure Buddha was referencing, but it wasn't necessarily captured in this way. It's the desires of personhood. That becomes the issue, the desires and cravings of personhood, not the desires and cravings of the true self, which is to know thyself and then express thyself through creativity, through speech, through action. This is necessary and required for the evolution of consciousness to take place, as well as the healing of trauma and suffering. So I think it's important that we look at the differentiation between those two things. As far as the shamanism goes, I agree that most of what it is that we emanate is an unawakened dream state, which actually just causes a loop and we get stuck in this pattern. And you could think of that as actually the matrix if you want. And there's no real healing or self-realization in those things. And the last person I'm just not familiar with, but I would say that if we can reside, if we can normalize being present, so just being present and gaining some kind of control over the mind, because we can't control outside, we can't control the world, we can't control actions, and we can't control events, but we can completely control our mind. And once we realize this, true strength will be tangibly known. And that's really the only strength that we need for healing and to create the life that we truly desire.
0: Let's go to Suzanne in Minneapolis. Hi, Suzanne. Not with us anymore? All right, next up, let's go to Natalia in the state of Washington. Hello, Natalia.
5: Hi, George and RJ. I'm so grateful to be on. I've shared several times my son's Levi's story with Coast. He suffered bilateral pulmonary embolisms and a cardiac arrest, suffering an anoxic brain injury, and it's been 2 years ago this month. And he's what they're saying is in a semi-comatose state. And I'm thinking he's more like locked in syndrome because I know he's in there and he responds and laughs appropriately. And, you know, I just know that he's in there. And I've been accessing every healing modality possible. I'm an RN and a Reiki. I just finished Reiki level 2, and I've been blessed to be able to bring Reiki and the healing energy to Levi almost every day. And I meditate with him as well. So I'm wondering if, what else can I do for my son?
1: Okay. First off, I'm very sorry to hear that. I'm very sorry. But I would also say that you're working in the right direction. You're going to direct energy transference and manipulation. It's too much for me to summarize, but my first book, Supercharged Self-Healing, it captures the 7 techniques that I did to put my quote-unquote permanently chest-down, paralyzed body back together and overcome a lot of sickness, infection, disease. Pick up Supercharged Self-Healing, either get the book or the Audible or both. It's going to explain things and give you the steps that I did that you can also implement and use and assist your son with. It's the most powerful and comprehensive healing technique that we have on this planet currently. And you will learn and be able to utilize things in there out of those 7 things. I guarantee you that you will see improvement with your son if you're able to embody and apply those things and then assist your son with them. Supercharged Self-Healing. It's the first book.
0: Excellent. And they're all available on Amazon.com?
1: Yes, they are. Yeah, all 5 are on Amazon. Yes.
0: Next up, Rosa in Lemon Grove, California. Hello, Rosa. Go ahead.
6: Hi. Yeah, thanks for taking my call. Can you guys hear me?
0: Yep.
6: Okie dokie. Anyway, I just wanted to show a little bit of validity to what he's talking about. I've overcome a lot of various traumas in my life, toxic abuse for years, malignant cancer, and I'm currently blind. So I was going to say, basically it takes 1.5 years to get a whole new body because our cells, you know, they're made to self-heal, basically. So, but the problem obviously is, like he says, stress and negativity. And I totally agree with that. The only thing that I've noticed for me, because I tried meditation for many years since the 80s, and it doesn't work for me. But self-hypnosis, positive affirmations, I think all of that has helped me personally, and I just kind of wanted to put that out there and see what he thinks about that. You know, because basically it does the same thing without the, you know, without the religious part of it. I mean, I still believe in God and I pray too, but I still think the self-hypnosis just does pretty much the same thing. So I just kind of wanted your thoughts.
1: Sure, sure. Okay. So we can look at, and people's beliefs and things, this has nothing to do with anything that I teach. Absolutely nothing. It doesn't matter if you're Jewish, Christian, Buddhist, don't believe in God, believe in God. These things are irrelevant. Those are beliefs. Beliefs have nothing to do with what is. So I would say that self-hypnosis is the way that you're getting in touch with the self, which is what meditation, when done properly, is. So I think you're getting the close to the same level of efficacy by using self-hypnosis. But I would say this. I have a feeling you've never been taught meditation properly, because the single most common thing with all the people that I've worked with, many of RJ, I've been meditating, or I can't meditate, I've tried for years, decades, this and that. And then I show them these instantaneous meditations, it changes their life. So I'm going to suggest that you also get Access Super Consciousness. It's my third book. If you like to listen, just get the Audible. There is 24 life-changing, profound meditations in there. And I guarantee you they're not like other meditations that you've tried, or other meditations that you've done and felt like you didn't get any, there was no effectiveness with them. Access Super Consciousness, try those meditations, and then tell me if you see an uptick in your healing. And congratulations and well done for everything that you've done with yourself. I'm proud of you. Just keep going and try Access Super Consciousness.
0: It's the way to do it. Can you get, you take emails through your website?
1: Yeah, people can email info@ascendthefrequencies.com. info@ascendthefrequencies.com.
0: Simple as that. And you do training programs for people?
1: George, I have about 50 courses. The fifth book is out. I am constantly teaching something. There is recordings of all these courses. If someone is in need of something, they will find it at ascendthefrequencies.com.
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0: The time is up.
1: What happens there?
0: That memorandum of understanding expires today with no deal in sight.
1: Doesn't stay there.
2: The Strait of Hormuz remains closed to almost all maritime traffic.
0: Trump is scaling back U.S. military exercises with South Korea.
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4: Multiple river flood warnings in place. The number of people killed in flooding is now up to 7.
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0: And welcome back, George Norrie, along with RJ Spina. RJ, why does meditation seem to work in so many cases?
1: What it does is it raises your frequency, and disharmony cannot exist in a high frequency environment. And so meditation is direct alignment with who and what we are, which is a supremely high frequency. Our body-mind complex is part of and attuned to this local environment, which is low frequency. So unless we have some kind of meditative practice where we're getting in alignment with our true self, it really makes it impossible to operate in a high frequency way, because we will just succumb to the environment. It's like if you get in a hot tub, you're going to get hot. So if we have an incarnation here where you and I are having one, we're going to operate in a low frequency way unless we develop some kind of meditative practice, which is just the flow state. And this is what liberation is about, personal happiness is about, healing is about. It all flows from the self, the true self.
0: What seems to be the biggest error that people make when they're trying to emotionally heal?
1: The efforting. It's coming from a place of panic. It's coming from a place of anger instead of surrendering first. So I'll give you an example, George. When I was quote unquote permanently paralyzed, really sick, etc., right? It's 48 hours to live, right? No hope, no game plan, no nothing, right? I knew that if I harnessed all of myself with a single pointedness of focus to walk again, that I would do it. But simultaneously, I had to be at peace while doing that. And it's the starting from peace. Learn to be present. If we can learn to be present, the emotional healing that we need will actually just start to take care of itself. We think we have to work everything out, analyze everything, judge everything, go through this lengthy process. That's just the ego clinging on. If we work on being present, George, the mind clear, when the mind's clear, the emotions start to become very placid, like a lake without any waves. So the clear mind is actually the way to heal emotionally.
0: First time caller, Paul in Connecticut. Welcome to the show, Paul. Go ahead.
2: Hi, good morning. And you triggered me with your topic tonight. When I hear the word trauma, I pay attention to it. I really think that your guest has this subject well thought out and presented. Over the period of a couple of years, I've dealt with a lot of people who have trauma. You see, George, I'm convinced that a big part of our society's problem is that there's too many traumatized people walking around.
0: Yeah, you might be right there.
2: And what I've done is I've developed an approach that follows somewhat the approach of your guest. He's a very learned person, and he put together a great approach, and I applaud him for writing books about it, because that's how people learn.

0: my approach was a little bit simpler, and it started out as a spiritual exercise. I'm more of a spiritual, intuitive person than an intelligent, and I say that proudly. But what I've done is to focus on having hope for the future. Because when we have hope for the future, we automatically feel better about ourselves, and it's easier for us to recognize the joys that are in our life.
1: What do you think of that, RJ?
2: Well, if this works for this gentleman, I applaud him. I'm going to say that hope is having a vested interest in a specific outcome. If we deconstructed hope metaphysically, we would see that it's actually very disempowering because it has nothing to do with the present moment. And really, the ability to be present is really what leads to the highest quality of life and our ability to work with ourselves in an unlimited fashion. So, but all that to be said, though, if it works for this gentleman, I applaud him. Hope, to me, is, again, having a vested interest in a specific outcome. It takes you out of the present moment, which ultimately is very disempowering. But if it works for him, I applaud him.
1: Do you find that people who are less traumatized are happier people?
2: People that are fulfilled are happier. I don't think it's all trauma. Trauma is obviously rampant across this planet. But people that are fulfilled, people that feel purposeful, George, I think are happier. Even if they have suffered traumatic events or catastrophic events, I think it's, and we didn't really get into this today, maybe next time. I think it's really the sense of purpose and fulfillment is really what does it, because that is really the whole key, to feel that you're excited about each day, that this is what really gives life meaning, is purpose. Freedom has no meaning without purpose. And whether we're traumatized or not, that statement still holds true.
1: Big time. Suzanne's back in Minneapolis. Where'd you go the first time, Suze?
3: You know, George, my whole house has been acting up today. Even my garbage can started going crazy.
1: Oh, boy.
3: So I apologize for that. But, RJ, I had a question. I had two questions, actually. I have a brother that has a very rare generic genetic disease, and it's kind of like ALS, and I'm wondering if he can cure himself.
2: Well, that would depend on him. I mean, anything and everything is possible. That would depend upon how he works with himself. And I want to preface this. My father passed away from a form of ALS. So I want to preface this, and this is going to sound counterintuitive to all the healing, all the things I talk about healing and this and that, is that if we're at peace now, which is really the true goal, to be fully present, to be at peace right now, it kind of doesn't matter if the healing happens or not. And I know that sounds really bizarre, but it's really true, because the quality of life comes from your ability to be present. Whether there's pain inputs coming in, and I know all about that, or not, our ability to be present. We can do anything if we work with ourselves at the highest potential. We absolutely can, and I'm proof of that. We can do that. But I do want you to know, it's not always about the end result. It's often about the quality of our life, and not necessarily the result of healing or not healing.
1: I would assume that there was a time when you were healing yourself, RJ, that you never, ever felt negative about it.
2: This is true, yes. And George, I think this is part of why I can offer a perspective that is unusual, that is unique. I know what it's like to suffer and be traumatized. I didn't have the best childhood and so on and so forth. I'm not playing the violin for myself. I'm just saying these things occurred. But I didn't have one single thought, and it's not an exaggeration. I didn't have one single thought that I would not walk again. And my statement was to the doctor, to the surgeon who said, you're never going to walk again because it's impossible. I said, just so you know, I'm absolutely going to walk again. And even if I don't, I'm at peace with everything. And it's the second part, George, that matters. It's the second part that matters. I teach everyone both ends of that spectrum, and you have to have both of those. But if you're at peace now, does it really matter what the end result actually is? And this, at peace now, this is the higher quality of life. And the at peace now is how the healing actually happens. So that's the key.
1: And they were convinced you weren't going to walk again, weren't they?
2: Completely, completely. George, I have a TV show that's going to be about the healing. It's kind of like a documentary. I have an interview with the neurosurgeon, and he'll tell you right on camera, I told you, Mr. Spina, there's no way that you're going to walk again, and you've proved me wrong. So, yeah, no one believed it was possible. No one believed that a human being can do this. But I'm telling you, George, we can all do this. But we have to have a process to work with ourselves in this way. And that's what all this is for, to give human beings a process. So ultimately, they don't need a process. They can be in such flow with themselves that they're going to be able to create the life that they desire, which even includes healing.
1: East of the Rockies, Rick's with us in Florida. Hi, Rick.
4: Hi, good afternoon, guys. Thanks for the call. I've got just two quick things. I've had a very long meditative history, and one of my meditations has always been Christ in Gethsemane. And I just wanted to share a quick thing. I came to a point where I would have this daydream or vision of myself moving boulders or large rocks by a tomb. And eventually, as I'm working this thing, I see someone's helping me. And it ends up being Christ. And I could never figure out whether we were taking the rocks off of the pile or putting the rocks on the pile. And it's just always been a sort of a strange little point in my meditation life. I'd also like to say that I agree 100% with everything that you've said and done. However, I do feel that there can come a point where if you can't get it together and I have fought this fight all my life, you know, trying to be in tune and being in tune and being in the flow state, and then not being in the flow state and having life, you know, just do its thing on you. But at the end game, I'm 65 now, and the tide has turned. I've gone with it for over 10 years now, trying to stand tall and be in the right place. But you can get so overwhelmed that your additive process is actually very negative to the people around you and to the universe at large. And I'm not in crisis, but I just want to say that checking out, especially depending what you believe in, is not necessarily the worst thing.
1: Your thoughts on that, RJ?
2: Well, everyone is on their own journey. I would say that from my perspective, what leads to the best success is the opposite of additive process. Everything that I talk about and teach is a deconstructive or a letting go process. So if we're adding on, that's really the ego mind identity trying to accumulate more information. And ultimately, that will just weigh you down. And I think if we start to look at not additive, but letting go of the thoughts, letting go of the emotions. Again, think of it as meditation, letting go of the identifications, right? Letting go of the roles, the beliefs, the concepts, the so-called knowledge, letting all of that go. And we return to who and what we are. It's impossible to be overwhelmed. We are not overwhelmed by life. We are overwhelmed by our own mind. And when we start to really see this, and I think I said this earlier, George, we can't control the world or exterior events, but we can control our mind. And so if we feel overwhelmed, the truth of the matter is, it's because we have an undisciplined mind. And once we retain discipline over the mind, there's no way that anyone will ever feel overwhelmed by anything.
1: Let's go to Ed in Charlotte, North Carolina. Eddie, go ahead.
5: Thank you, George. Great show. I got two quick questions.
1: All right.
5: One question, RJ, is you. He mentioned consciousness, and you kind of flew pretty fast through everything. But you said something about it doesn't go all the way or something. You said something about 75% or something. I'd like you to clarify that. And the second thing is, unfortunately, I was in an accident where my car was totaled. It wasn't my fault or anything. I had nothing to do with it happening, but I was in the car, so I got the end result. And one of the worst things is my spine down in my lower back got very twisted. I'm kind of a health nut. They were kind of surprised my hips, and nothing broke but a disc or anything, but they said it's like severe scoliosis, and I know people are taking pain pills 30, 50, and 70 for that when they're born that way. And so when I stand up, I can do it just so long, and it becomes horrifically painful, almost takes my breath. So I want to know, the chiropractor got both legs the same length, but I'm still in pain, and I'm just wanting to know, using your method, can I stay physically incorrect and cure the pain part and all, or if I did some massage where they would gradually try to move it back, do you have to get a physical abnormality reversed? That's my question.
2: Okay, sure. The first question in regards to the 75% was relaxation being 75% of getting ourselves in a state of meditation. So it starts with relaxation. The nervous system being calm will allow you to flow into meditation, which is flowing in the self and as the self. In regards to your second question, I've worked with so many people, including myself. I have very specific meditations for pain. I was experiencing levels of pain I can't even put words to, and I've figured out a way to have my mind reach states of consciousness that overrode the pain signals, and then you start to gain control over the pain signals. So I want to say yes, but it depends on the user, meaning you. It depends how well you work with yourself, but I absolutely promise you, I have these things written out. Again, get the first book, Supercharged Self-Healing. It lays this stuff out. And the more disciplined and dedicated you are and that you repeat it, we talked about that earlier, greatness is unlocked through desire and repetition. Keep doing those things that I did, and I think the sky is the limit for anything in regards to your physicality.
1: RJ, keep in touch with us. Thank you so much. RJ Spina, the book is called You Are the Sun. For Dan Galante, Uriel Blackshear, Tom Danheiser, Sue Trikas, Mary Berry, a new employee for us, Lex Lonehood, Sean Latasseur, Alec Fernandez, Tim Banal, George Knapp, and Richard Serrett. I'm George Norrie, somewhere out there on Coast to Coast AM. We'll see you on our next edition. Until then, be safe, everyone.

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16: Hundreds of residents and visitors. Organizers say the event is about more than food. 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
16: Now at 5, Central Indiana communities are now dealing with fallout from historic flooding.
19: It's way too early to understand what the estimate will be at this point.
16: Carmel officials warning of another potential threat from rising water as crews begin assessing the damage left behind by the floods.
20: And while flood damage continues the recovery, a new community facing a flooding threat. Your Weather Authority team tracks where high river levels could leave its mark next.
16: Also, officials are warning of another threat targeting flood victims, scammers. We're going to show you the red flags to watch out for before you possibly hire somebody to repair your home. We'll have those stories in a moment, but first, a look at the forecast. A good one. Good morning. I'm Scott Jones.
20: And I'm Lindy Thaxton. After an historic amount of rain over the past week, well, you're finally in for a dry, beautiful day.
16: Even drier weather. Some areas could still see some flooding, though. Meteorologist Jim O'Brien here to tell us more about that. And where, Jim?
21: Hey, guys. Yeah, good morning. Up and running. Skies are clear. Winds are light. We're off to a fantastic start to begin our morning. We'll continue to monitor any fog issues out towards the west and how close that gets to downtown. I can tell you right now in Greenwood, though, things look really good. Now, back to that river flood warning. We're not dealing with flash flood warnings anymore, but again, river flood warnings along the White and Wabash continue. As we look off towards the north and east, from Indy back out towards Noblesville and extending out towards Anderson and on through Madison County, considered minor flooding now. Now, of course, the roads are still washed out and still ongoing flooding, but again, down to minor flooding there, down from that moderate flooding that we had yesterday. And as we get out towards areas like Gosport and Spencer, now we're focusing out towards Morgan County, Owen County, and down towards Greene County. This is moderate flooding. I don't think we're going to see major flooding there, but areas like Spencer haven't even peaked out in the terms of that rising water. That actually happens around 8 o'clock tomorrow morning. So they're going to be cresting at about 21 to 22 feet. So again, that's considered moderate flooding there. So even though we're improving a little bit in some locations, water is still rising south and west of the city along the White River as it heads off towards Wabash, and they meet up together along that Indiana and Illinois state line. Tracking a few clouds off towards the north and northwest. Again, we'll be looking at a gorgeous afternoon, dry all day. Indiana State Fair gets back underway after off on Monday. We'll be looking for highs later on this afternoon at 82 degrees. Get outside and enjoy it. Back to you.
16: Shall do so. Thank you, Jim. City leaders in Carmel continuing to assess the damage from that historic flooding over the weekend.
20: And they anticipate more damage is likely to the Hazeldale Parkway Bridge in the coming days. Fox 59's Hannah Fulma joins us live there now with what comes next for the costly repairs. Hannah.
8: Good morning, Scott and Lindy. Police still have a large section of this area blocked off, and we're actually seeing crews coming in and out of the area assessing that damage. They've been working overnight to get a better idea of how bad it is, and we've been hearing that it is bad enough that it will likely need to be fully reconstructed and repaired. Now, Carmel City leaders say it could be just a matter of time before another series of damaging events. That's because erosion has been building up near the Blue Woods Creek, pushing more water toward the river. If the channel connects, there's a 90% chance it'll break wastewater mains and either release raw sewage into the White River or send it into a nearby quarry.
10: This has a potential to be a violent event from an erosion standpoint that could cause significant impacts around the area.
22: Erosion will expose a lot of things. It will cause damages to pipes and utilities, and what they are saying may happen.
8: The city says drinking water has not been affected so far, and it shouldn't be, even if sewage ends up in the river. And right now, Scott and Lindy, 41 homes are still evacuated in and around this area. We also know FEMA experts will be here in the next couple of days to better help people who have been affected here. For now, reporting live in Carmel, Hannah Fulman, Fox 59 News.
16: All right, Hannah, thank you. Time right now. Coming up on 5:05, let's go ahead and move over to Wayne County. The flood cleanup here still far from over in Cambridge City. Piles of trash and debris now lining the streets as residents sort through what is left of their homes. Personal belongings are also stacked along the curb for several blocks, with some families losing nearly everything. We spoke with one homeowner who says that he has spent the past several days trying to clean up after several feet of water filled his home. He's lived there for about 32 years, and now much of what he owns is sitting in his front yard. But through it all, he says he's grateful for the support he's received from the community.
23: You don't need anything. They come around, food, cleaning supplies, personal hygiene stuff. They got a washer and dryer down there now at the church, so anything you need, the town's taking care of, or the church down the street is taking care of. So
16: the town said it is working to get dumpsters to the area to help get rid of the trash and all the flood debris.
20: And happening today in Delaware County, official damage assessments set to begin on this. Crews will be going through flood damaged areas to document the extent of the damage and help determine what recovery assistance may be needed. Officials want you to know assessment teams may approach homes and properties. They could knock on your door to ask a few questions, but crews will not enter homes, businesses, or any other structures. So if someone you don't recognize asks to come inside, officials say do not let them.
16: Meanwhile, the extent of the damage is prompting Governor Braun to submit a second, much larger request for federal assistance. He says that process takes time. If the request is approved, it could still be days or even weeks before money reaches Hoosiers who need it the most. But if the federal request is denied, Braun says the state has a backup plan to provide more help with the recovery.
24: $2 billion in excess reserves goes a long way. We're using some of that for the gas reprieve. And as long as state government keeps running like it has been, and our economic activity on the revenue side, we're hoping that extends itself into the future. Been at it a year and a half. It's much better than what it used to be. Puts us in a good spot here.
16: So if you are displaced or suffer property damage, you should contact 211. The state has opened a disaster relief fund. It provides up to $5,000 grants for people needing help fixing their homes and also getting new appliances like refrigerators.
20: And while state leaders are pushing for federal assistance, local communities impacted by the flooding are also working to help. Hamilton County officials are setting up a hub to help people there. It's at the Expo Hall at the Hamilton County Fairgrounds. There's also a number to call if you need help. It's on your screen and on our website. County offices are still open. An orange travel watch is still in effect. In Indianapolis, the mayor's office is working to keep people connected to the city's flood response. You can sign up for text updates on your phone. Just text IndyFlood26 to the number on your screen for real-time updates and information.
16: And as communities across Indiana continue to recover from the floods, questions remain about how the state prepared for the historic flooding.
20: Next, we'll hear from a former governor on how well the state responded and the praise he has for residents who stepped up to help neighbors.
16: And an Indianapolis man accused of opening fire on police will face a judge today. Find out what happened during the shootout that left two officers and the suspect wounded. Let's get to Amber with a look at the traffic situation. Amber.
0: All right. So just a reminder, with the bridge completely washed out at Hazeldale Parkway, that road closure is between 116th Street and 96th Street. There's also a road closure from Gray Road to Hazeldale Parkway because of that bridge completely being washed out due to flooding situation. To utilize an alternative route, you will want to use Keystone Parkway, or you can even use Ellisonville Road to get around that closure. At this time, we're not following any other crashes. The interstates are moving pretty well at this hour, including at 465 near Keystone Avenue. We'll be back after the break.
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1: Well, the IMPD will be in court for his initial hearing today.
20: Two officers and the suspect are wounded after the encounter. Fox 59's Anna Darling shares the latest on the case. Anna?
4: Yeah, good morning. Court documents claim more than 200 shots were fired between Krishan Brinkley and police. An undercover IMPD officer began surveilling Brinkley Friday afternoon. They followed him to a home on North Fleming Street on the west side. IMPD says SWAT officers tried to serve a high-risk drug-related warrant and were immediately met with gunfire. There was a woman inside who police say they were trying to help out as the gunfire continued. Court documents say the gunfire targeted six other officers who were advancing on the home. It was a terrifying moment for neighbor Jerry Thompson.
6: This is the worst thing I've ever seen, and happened right next to you, right next to your house is just something you can't get over.
4: Take a look at this photo here. It's of a SWAT vehicle that was at the scene covered in bullet holes. One officer was shot in the leg, another in the side. Both were taken to Eskenazi Hospital and have since been released. Brinkley eventually surrendered after also being shot. He is now in jail and is accused of attempted murder. Court records show he has a history of drug and weapons convictions. His initial hearing in this case is this morning at 9:15. Lindy?
20: Anna, thank you. Flooding is still impacting parts of central Indiana. Some families still unable to return home. In the Ravenswood neighborhood, standing water still covers Ralston Avenue, just a street from the White River. Neighbors helped each other evacuate through chest-high water Saturday morning. 3 days later, some residents still can't get home. Well, several cars were flooded. Many of them have been moved to higher ground for repairs. The area also reported the only minor injury during the flooding.
1: And as some Hoosiers continue to clean up, questions remain about how the state prepared for flooding. But former Indiana governor and interim president of Purdue says it's kind of hard to fault the state's preparation for an event that happens so rarely. Meanwhile, he added, he is really appreciative of how Hoosiers responded in a time of disaster.
7: I can tell you that for all the heartache that comes with it, there's also moments of inspiration. I just saw, and I know it happened again this week, remarkable acts of courage and selflessness. People in our part of the country are pretty self-reliant.
1: Well, he did credit Hoosier toughness. He also pointed to his time as governor when he helped create the Indiana Department of Homeland Security to better coordinate emergency response. He says disaster preparation remains critical because events like this will happen again. We're hoping it does not, though, Jim.
9: No, we don't want to see, that again anytime real soon, guys. Again, historic flooding with some of those totals that really started Wednesday of last week, and then really Wednesday, Thursday, Friday, we just could not beat this pattern. We had just continuous rain, wave after wave, and really piled up. Not the case today. We finally got a break yesterday afternoon. Enjoyed it last night. We're enjoying it right now outside. It's going to be a gorgeous day ahead. We continue to watch a little bit of patchy fog out towards the west. Not as bad as it certainly could be around the area, but just know there are a few pockets of fog out there to begin our morning. Right now, we're not seeing any school delays because of some of that fog, thankfully enough. As you'll notice, high pressure has nestled back into the Ohio Valley. That is stable air. So that's going to keep us dry. Finally, a day where I can show a 0% chance of rain activity. We will keep it dry all day long, including the afternoon and evening. So get outside and enjoy today's weather. 65, that's our current reading. Not only have we got dry weather on the way for today, it has cooled down here in the overnight. We're at 65 in the city, 59 currently in Kokomo, running 7 to as much as 14 degrees cooler than this time yesterday morning. You'll notice that heading out. Dew points have dropped. We've kind of dried things out. We're going to have less humidity around for today, and just a great day to be outside. You can certainly see across Indiana, rain-free from northern Indiana down towards southern Indiana. Now, we are watching rain back out towards Iowa, and eventually some of this is going to start to play a role, it looks like, by tomorrow, but today it will stay dry. Any severe weather well to the west and to the northwest of Indiana, looks like, heading into this afternoon and into the evening. So here's our future cast. Indiana State Fair back open after having it closed on Monday. So if you're looking for something to do today, a great day to be outside, no doubt. We'll have a light west wind at 5 to 10 miles an hour. And we have an Indians game later on this evening at Victory Field. So some great activities certainly for your Tuesday if you have the day off. As you'll notice, our hour-by-hour forecast this afternoon will top out at about 82 degrees. And as I mentioned, the Indians game for tonight, great weather at Victory Field. That starts at 6:35. Now, clouds start to increase later on tonight. We will bring in at least a rain chance, maybe an isolated storm early tomorrow morning. We'll also have another chance heading into tomorrow afternoon of a passing shower or a thunderstorm in the mix. This will be scattered about. I do expect to see some dry time in between and the rainfall potential much lower. We're not talking inches here. We're talking a quarter of an inch or maybe a half an inch of rain at best. So our rainfall totals will be much lower for tomorrow, and that should really keep any conditions from kind of re-aggravating themselves with all the flooding that we've had over the past couple of days. So I just don't see a lot of rainfall coming for tomorrow. But there is that chance. And as we head into it, looks like Thursday, drier conditions build back in. Thursday into Friday, another rain chance back in here with the passing front on Saturday. So here is that seven-day forecast. A lot more dry time over the next 7 days. 82 degrees for today. 80 degrees tomorrow. Back to 82 on Thursday. Thursday, Friday look dry. Storm chances around on Saturday. Could see a lingering shower chance on Sunday, but a lot of the weekend, at least Sunday, does look dry. Scott?
1: All right, Jim, thank you. Historic flooding, really no surprise here in Indiana, is taking a toll on the state's ag economy. Inside Indiana Business host Gary Dick has all the details in today's Daily Download.
10: From high winds in northwest Indiana to historic flooding in central and east central Indiana, Hoosier farmers are now dealing with the impact of severe weather. For corn farmers in particular, the weather could have a major impact on the upcoming harvest, says Purdue's Dan Quinn.
11: This time of year, when it falls over, it in many cases stays down. So there's just not a lot we can do about it. It really introduces harvest challenges, not only with yield, right? We think about grain yield and the grain quality with it laying down in the ground.
10: A nearly $30 million housing and infrastructure project is underway in Flora, backed by $2.5 million from Indiana's Ready 2.0 program, and more than $26 million in local and private matching funds. State and local leaders have broken ground on Carriage Estates, a 28-lot subdivision that will include energy-efficient single-family homes. The now hiring sign is out at Indiana University Health as construction nears the finish line for its new $421 million hospital in Fort Wayne. IU Health tells our partners at WPTA-TV it is hiring 270 nurses in a variety of departments for the hospital, which is on track to open next May. One of horse racing's biggest events is heading to Anderson. The Hambletonian Stakes will be held at Harrah's Hoosier Park for 3 years beginning next year, moving from the Meadowlands in New Jersey, where it's been held for the last 46 years. The Hambletonian is the world's largest harness race, with a purse of $1 million. And we'll see you Sunday morning at 8 on CBS 4.
20: As Hoosiers clean up from historic flooding, officials say another threat is moving in.
1: So coming up, the red flags to watch for as scammers target storm-damaged communities.

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10: For thousands of Hoosiers hit by historic flooding.
11: Cleanup efforts continue today in some of the hardest hit communities. Anderson has deployed 50 large dumpsters to help residents get rid of flood damaged items at no cost. In Fishers, the White River has dropped to minor flood stage, but some roads and parks remain closed. The state is also asking residents to report damage through Indiana 211 as officials determine what recovery help may be needed. On Fox 59, Money Matters time. In the wake of the historic flooding across Indiana, public safety officials are warning residents about scammers looking to take advantage of the disaster.
10: Well, the Attorney General, the BBB, and local police are sounding the alarm on this right now. Fox 59's Zach Myers has more on the warning.
12: As if neighbors dealing with flood damage don't have enough to worry about right now, people at this town hall meeting in Wayne County heard this warning Sunday night.
13: Flooding is obviously going to create some opportunities for theft, trespassing, looting, and vandalism.
12: Connersville police say they've already had reports of people tampering with property inside the flood zone there. Attorney General Todd Rakita says fraudsters are already circulating in flood-affected neighborhoods. Rakita says scammers tend to show up soon after disasters, trying to pressure homeowners into signing repair contracts on the spot to hold their spot in line. They may claim your home isn't safe and needs immediate work. They might also offer to manage an insurance claim for you or promise to waive deductibles.
13: But obviously just be cautious of anyone claiming to be disaster officials like FEMA or other public agencies. If someone cannot properly identify themselves, don't take their word for it.
12: In Indiana, any contract for residential repair or improvement over $150 must include the name and address of the homeowner and property, the name, address, and contact information of the contractor and any agents, a reasonably detailed description of the work, approximate start and finish dates, and there should be a clear statement if any third parties or subcontractors will be doing any work or providing supplies.
13: The people that are going to use an emergency as an opportunity to attack our town will not be tolerated. They will be held accountable, and the legal system will take care of them.
14: If someone demands a large upfront payment or full payment before the job is done, that's a big red flag. If you think you've encountered a scammer, you can find contact information to the Attorney General's Consumer Protection Division, along with more on these tips that they've been sending out attached to this story right now. There's one up at fox59.com. It's just when they stand there and they say, oh no, FEMA will eventually cover that. You know, no, you let's go ahead and,
15: yeah,
14: and
15: so pay us up
14: put you down
15: right
14: for
15: now.
14: Something like that. No.
10: But because
14: we don't
10: so
14: know that.
10: People are so they might fall for something they typically wouldn't.
14: Right.
10: You know.
14: But this early right now, we don't know yet that FEMA is going to cover. That request is still expected to go out yet.
15: Right.
14: So
15: we
14: don't know what FEMA is going to pay for yet.
15: One of the things I've found that to get some of the best help is to ask maybe your realtor. Because a lot of them know, like, you know, somebody will do painting, somebody will do roofing, you know what I mean? Somebody they've worked with for years.
14: Yeah, they know people
10: That's
14: who
10: smart.
14: Can do individual.
10: Mm-hmm.
15: Yeah.
14: Maybe you go through several different channels for different stages of the work. Yeah, that's
15: people
14: a good idea.
15: You know. Mm-hmm. Yeah. All right, thank you, sir. Mm-hmm. Hey, speaking of flood assistance, state lawmakers are working to make it more widely available to those impacted by the flooding.
10: Who officials are asking to approve the state's FEMA request?
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10: Now at 5:30, an Indianapolis man is expected in court today, suspected of shooting two officers last week. The condition of the officers after exchanging more than 200 shots with the suspect.
11: And state leaders are working to expand emergency housing assistance in areas hardest hit by flood damage. How you can apply for assistance and where to find immediate relief in your area. Welcome back. It is 5:30. The good news today, if you have to get out, do anything related to flood, do any assessments or cleanup, going to be a good one. Yeah, best day of the week, I think, in terms of lack of humidity, not overly hot. We've kind of dried the air out, the humidity much lower, dew points have dropped as well. An area like Conner Prairie that has been dealing with flooding now, seeing improvements there. Again, the White River is receding,
0: As you get north of downtown, water levels are coming down in Noblesville, also out towards areas of Madison counties. We are seeing some improvement, still ongoing flooding though, and still considered minor flooding, just not that moderate to major flooding that we had over the weekend. Now we get farther to the south, water levels are still climbing. But again, things are improving in downtown and to Hamilton County, southern and central Madison County. Now you get out towards Morgan County, still moderate flooding there, and now water levels are rising in Owen County and down through Greene County. They'll peak out sometime tomorrow and on Thursday, and then start to see the water begin to recede by Wednesday afternoon and into Thursday, Friday. So they're going to be dealing with moderate flooding downstate, as the White River still is quite swollen as we get south and west of the city as it meets up with the Wabash. We're off to a dry start. Beautiful conditions out there right now to begin our morning. A little cool out there. I'm still watching a few pockets of patchy fog, but nothing too thick. If you are heading out to the Indiana State Fair, a good one for today. Look for a high that tops out at 82. We'll talk about rain chances returning tomorrow. More on that coming up in a few minutes.
11: All right, Jim, thank you. Happening now, leaders in Indiana are working to get help for Hoosiers impacted by flooding in the past week.
10: Flooding damage can result in thousands and thousands of dollars in damage. Fox 59's Anna Darling explains how these leaders are trying to open doors here. Anna?
1: Yeah, good morning. Governor Mike Braun says he is trying to protect Hoosiers from unforeseen drops in insurance coverage. The state commissioner of insurance is calling on insurance companies to implement a 60-day moratorium on the cancellation of any insurance policy for those affected by disaster events laid out in the governor's statewide disaster emergency declaration. It also calls for the suspension of any penalties for late payments on those insurance coverages as well. The governor is also announcing emergency housing assistance will be available for Hoosiers displaced from their homes. The state will provide emergency hotel vouchers for up to 30 days and disaster rental assistance for anyone who has to move into a temporary rental unit. Over in Hamilton County, the county assessor there is urging people whose homes or properties were significantly damaged to look into property tax relief through the state's disaster relief process. Property owners must fill out the state form 137R and submit it to the Hamilton County Assessor's Office no later than December 31st, 2027. Your property will require a site inspection as part of that review process. Indiana's entire congressional delegation sent a letter to President Donald Trump in support of Governor Braun's request for a major disaster declaration specifically for severe weather and the tornado outbreaks that happened back in June. The letter says Hoosiers were still working to recover from those storms when all of this flooding struck our area. Send it over to you, Scott.
11: Anna, thank you. Happening today in Delaware County, official assessments will begin. Leaders want everyone to know crews will be approaching homes and properties. They may come to the door to ask you a few questions. They will never, though, go inside your home. So do not let people in who you do not recognize.
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11: The time right now is 5:34. The Fishers Fire Department responding to a vehicle fire at an auto giant. Crews say when they got there at East 131st Street early yesterday morning, they found a vehicle going up in flames inside a service bay. They say it was pushing heavy smoke and intense heat throughout the garage. No injuries were reported, and the type of vehicle and the cause of the fire is still under investigation.
10: Happening today, an Indianapolis man will be in court suspected of attempted murder.
11: Police are saying that he was part of a shootout with IMPD that left two officers and himself wounded. This started around 2:30 Friday afternoon. IMPD SWAT officers were serving a high-risk drug-related warrant at a home on Fleming Street on the city's west side. When officers arrived, they said they were immediately met with gunfire. Court records claim more than 200 shots were fired between the suspect and police. One officer was shot in the leg, another was shot in the side. Both officers were taken to Eskenazi but have since been released. Meanwhile, police are saying 37-year-old Krishan Brinkley surrendered after also being shot and is now in the Marion County Jail.
2: This is the worst thing I've ever seen. And happened right next to you, right next to your house is just something you can't get over.
3: This ambushing of our police officers isn't slowing, it's increasing, because armed violent offenders, especially repeat violent offenders, are feeling emboldened to attack the police.
11: Court records show Brinkley has a history of drug and weapons convictions and was released from the Department of Corrections as recently as last September. He will be in Marion County Court for his initial hearing later on this morning around 9:15. Time right now, it's 5:36. A lot of people would agree with this one. Rain, rain, go away, come again another day. We could do without the last part of that.
10: Absolutely. Fox 59's Amber Hardwick has your weekly doodlecast coming up, and something tells us she wants the rain to go away.
11: Plus, pretty colors. Look at that. Crayolas, yeah.
10: The fair's back open. They're always closed on Mondays, but they had some shorter days due to the storm. So now they are welcoming Hoosiers back. We will share the discount days that are left. Amber.
4: All right. So just a reminder, we do have a road closure, Hazelbell Parkway. This is where the bridge was completely washed out from flood water just south of 106th Street. But the road closure is on Hazelbell Parkway between 96th Street and 116th Street. Also another closure through that area. It is off of 106th Street between Gray Road and Hazeldell. So just be mindful that you will want to seek an alternative route. You will want to utilize Keystone Parkway or Allisonville Road to navigate around that closure. Not following any other crashes at this time on the 465 loop. Northwest side 465 near West 86th Street. Traffic is moving well through there, looking busier near the city's north split. And you're now looking at I-65 near State Road 32. Looks like heavy traffic on 32 in the Lebanon area, but the interstate on I-65 is moving well at this time.

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1: Where does your generosity to Mercy Ships go? 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To the hopes of a boy. To his dreams of playing soccer. To the hands of a surgeon. The long recovery. Until one day. The joy of finally being part of the team. Where does your generosity go? Wherever Mercy does.
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3: That's one of my favorite parts of the show.
4: Saying welcome back?
3: No, the ding. Oh, yeah. With all this rain, you may be feeling a little under the weather. Pun intended.
4: Fox 59 meteorologist Amber Hardwick is here with her umbrella-ly funny doodle cast. Take it away, Amber.
5: Well, you know what? I think we all have this feeling. We just want the rain to go away. So go on now, gee it. Dropkick the rain. Yeah, it just says get. Go on now, get out of here. We got to get that rain out of here. We've had so much rainfall, and, you know, I know I've been approached by a lot of people that have said, "Hey, can you get this rain out of here?" I'm like, I'm working on it, you know. We really finally get a break from rain for today, so we're going to welcome that sunshine. So the sunshine is officially saying, get on out of here. High at 82 degrees this afternoon. Now we're going to feature Sophia McCleary's doodle. 8 years old. It's actually more of a painting with the hummingbird and the flower. It is gorgeous. She worked on this with her aunt, and it's a beautiful painting. Oh. Thank you so much, Sophia, for sending in your picture and sharing with us this morning. If you want to see your photo featured on our show, all you have to do is head to our website, fox59.com. You click on the morning news tab, share your doodle cast, and we like to feature them on Tuesday mornings. But yes, get on now. Get on out of here.
3: Scared me a little when you said that.
5: Really?
3: Yeah.
4: Straight from the Hillbilly Dictionary.
3: Yeehaw, we gotta get on out of here.
4: Along with one of my favorites, Idnit.
6: Idnit?
4: Idnit. Idnit happening today.
6: There's nothing wrong with that.
4: No, nothing wrong with that.
3: Hers was so good, was it?
5: Oh, it was beautiful. That's more than a doodle. That's a piece of artwork.
4: Very much so.
3: Yeah, keep sending them because of the school year. Are you getting more?
5: I am getting a few more. Mm-hmm. Now that the school year's underway, I usually get a little bit more during the school year.
3: Yeah, yeah.
5: Yes, it happens. Makes sense. Yeah.
4: How about you paint a picture of beautiful weather today?
6: Boy, a good one and a quiet day. We need it. Yep. We're going to get it all day long. Finally, a day
3: we're going to get it.
6: No rain on the radar.
4: But you get on over there.
6: Let's talk about it. Let's jump into it. Good Tuesday morning. We're cooling off nicely out there to begin our Tuesday morning. Skies are mainly clear to begin our day as well. Should be a pretty good start out there. I was worried about fog in the overnight. We are seeing some fog now beginning to develop out towards Bloomington, Terre Haute, extending up in between Terre Haute and Lafayette, so near Crawfordsville, down through sections of Putnam County, Park County as well. So still good here in the city and at about 9 miles up the road in Prue. So it looks like that fog is really concentrated farther out towards the west. We'll continue to monitor it. Again, sunrise at 7 a.m., so still a little bit of time for some of that fog to sneak into central Indiana. High pressure is around for today. That will equate to dry conditions all day long. No need for the umbrella finally for today. A dry one dialed in. As you'll notice, we're at 65. Winds are calm. Our dew point's at 60. So as we're chasing that dew point, we start to see the humidity go up a little bit. That's the reason why we're seeing fog now out towards our western counties. Currently 59 in Kokomo, 61 in Lafayette, and 63 degrees in Bloomington. It is a refreshing start. We're running 14 degrees cooler than this time yesterday morning in Kokomo, 10 degrees cooler down.

0: On the road in Shelbyville, and our dew points have lowered, so the air not as tropical like what we had going back on Wednesday, Thursday, and Friday of last week that brought the flooding rains here across central Indiana. Radar is dry statewide. We are tracking a few high clouds, and we'll have a blend of clouds and sunshine today, but really a gorgeous afternoon on the way. The rain that we're tracking out towards Iowa, Minnesota, back out towards South Dakota, extending out towards Nebraska. That's going to stay to the west throughout this afternoon and into tonight. So no rain here. You'll notice a slight risk back out towards Nebraska into Kansas later on this afternoon. Here's our future cast taking us on through the morning. The Indiana State Fair closed on Monday, back open today. A great day for that and a great night for baseball as the Indians are back home as well, beginning a home stretch that's going to take us on through Sunday. So highs today should top out into the lower 80s, around 82 degrees, maybe 83 in a few locations. And really going into this evening, the Indians forecast great conditions for that. Clouds start to roll in, though, later on tonight. They're going to lower and thicken. There will be a slight shower chance early tomorrow morning, maybe an isolated thunderstorm heading into tomorrow afternoon. You can see it right there. This is around 1 o'clock. So it is going to be a little unsettled, but not the setup that we had going back last week. These are going to be scattered about, not all day rain, but certainly a cloudier day and a bit of thunderstorm activity can't be ruled out. It looks like that slight risk is going to be well to the south and west, down towards western Kentucky and down into southeastern Missouri. Rainfall potential for tomorrow. We're not talking inches here. About a quarter of an inch on average is our best shot for rainfall going into tomorrow. Rain chances do come back down. Heading into Thursday and Friday, do look dry. We're back to a rain chance on Saturday. But right now, Sunday does look mainly dry. So a couple of rain chances here, but we're not talking everyday rain chances like we had last week. 80 degrees going into tomorrow. 82 on Thursday, Friday 85. Again, that cleanup effort continues. A good day for cleanup, certainly here in central Indiana. We'll continue to monitor the White River. That is still rising, guys, as we get down into Owen County and Greene County. So a heads up on that. 82 degrees again for Thursday, Friday, 85. We're back to that storm chance on Saturday. Right now, Sunday mainly dry. A little bit cooler on Monday of next week.
1: Thanks, Jim. Well, many have seen the now viral video of a 16-year-old lifeguard saving the life of a young boy against raging waves.
2: Yeah, just incredible video. After the break, we're going to share the moment the two were able to meet the president and also be honored for life-saving actions on that day.
1: They may be low to the ground, but they're quick.
2: Thanks.
1: Up next, we're taking a dive into the Lithuania Corgi races.

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19: Well, President Trump hosted a meeting at the White House to congratulate 16-year-old Ryder Williams in person.
20: Williams is the teenage lifeguard who risked his life to save a 10-year-old boy being repeatedly pounded by the waves. It happened while the boy was swimming in Santa Cruz, California last month. Video of the rescue effort went viral shortly after that rescue, capturing the president's attention. The president welcomed Williams to the White House and the boy that he rescued, as well as their families.
21: And I understand he was a winner right from the time they first saw him as a lifeguard. A lot of training, a lot of work. And he saved this young gentleman who I had a long talk with. I said, would you have made it without him? And he said, not really, right? Not really. It was trouble. So you're going to have a long and beautiful life.
20: Well, after seeing the dramatic rescue on video, the president pledged to bestow a high civilian honor on the teen, calling the rescue, quote, truly the best of America, without a doubt.
19: Mm. Well, on your mark, get set. There go the corgis. That's so cute.
20: Welsh corgis, to be exact. They took part in a corgi race in Lithuania. The breed of corgis are widely known for their association with the British royal family. Hello, Governor. But did you know the Corgis are also known for their tireless racing skills? More than 120 teams from across the world competed in seven categories, including, and these are real, the cutest and the fluffiest. A Seattle Corgi named Gustav raced to victory in Lithuania, winning the 25-meter event at the International Corgi Race Vilnius, which is...
19: Do you know Gustav? You're from near there.
20: Yeah, actually, we're best friends. Whatever. Look at that face.
19: That's funny.
20: Still ahead this morning, we have the same hair color. Would you walk 500 miles for a cause near and dear to you?
19: It's not quite 500, but one Indiana ultra marathoner is running across the state to raise money for children's heart health. Details of his journey next.
20: And some bad news for concert lovers. Why LIV Golf had to cancel its headliner show and a whole tournament when we come back. Before we go to break, Fox 59 wants to wish you a happy birthday. Today's shout out is for Sue. Your message says happiest birthday to the sweetest lady out there, wishing you an amazing day. Love, Sheena and your boys, Darren, Troy, and Johnny.
19: Nice picture. Happy birthday, Sue. If you have a wish, when you say Johnny, it just cracks me up how you say it. If you have a wish to share on air, it's fox59.com/happy birthday. We need a picture, a name, a shout out. Of course, the date of their birth. You'll see it right here on Fox 59. Hope you have a great birthday, Sue.
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3: 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To the eyes of a mother. 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The anxious wait. Until finally, a beautiful smile. To a port in Madagascar. Into the hands of a surgeon. To the eyes of the MRI technician, the scalpel, the monitor, the post-op, and finally, a mirror. A tumor removed, replaced by tears of joy. 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
32: The Strait of Hormuz remains closed to almost all maritime traffic.
30: Trump is scaling back U.S. military exercises with South Korea.
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33: He's not happy that South Korea didn't back the U.S. in its military action against Iran.
34: Multiple river flood warnings in place. 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
35: Good Tuesday morning. Coming up in a couple of minutes, what Indiana leaders are saying about people that were flooded out of their homes, what Governor Mike Braun is offering in terms of housing assistance, what's happening with the man accused of shooting two Indianapolis cops Friday, and what the Indiana Pacers did for a local Hoosier basketball player. After Fox News from the Price Point Comfort Mitsubishi Electric Studios, you're listening to 93 WIBC, WIBC HD1 Indianapolis. It is 6 o'clock.
30: Another ship attacked in the Strait of Hormuz. I'm Dave Anthony, Fox News, which Iran keeps trying to control.
36: With the memorandum of understanding expired, both the United States and Iran have indicated the status quo will remain with no diplomatic solution in sight. Early this morning, another vessel was targeted in the Strait of Hormuz with an unknown projectile. While Iran and Oman continue talks about the strait, the U.S. naval blockade remains in place, and President Trump has warned Oman against getting in the way as he pursues a better deal.
30: Fox's Trey Yingston, Tel Aviv. It's primary day in three states, including Florida, where more incumbent House Democrats face challenges from the progressive left.
37: In South Florida, the 25th Congressional District, DSA-backed candidate Oliver Larkin is challenging Democratic Representative Jared Moskowitz, making immigration enforcement a central issue.
38: What it does is it endangers us. We do not need ICE to keep our communities safe.
37: And in Florida's redrawn 20th Congressional District, self-described Democratic Socialist Elijah Manley is challenging longtime Democrat Debbie Wasserman Schultz.
30: That's Fox's Alex Hogan. They'll also vote today in Wyoming and Alaska, where Democrat Mary Peltola is challenging Republican Senator Dan Sullivan, and so are other candidates, including another guy named Dan Sullivan, a retired teacher who calls himself a pragmatic Republican. Some in the GOP call him a sham candidate to confuse voters. The top four in today's contest will advance to November, when Alaska will use a ranked choice voting system. Meta is going on trial today in Oakland. 29 states have sued for leading the case, accusing the Facebook and Instagram parent company of violating laws with social media that's addictive and harmful to teens, seeking damages that could top $1 trillion.
39: Meta says, quote, rather than sticking to the facts or the law, the states have instead decided to chase an outlandish payout. We stand by our record of creating strong protections for teens.
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35: More help is coming for people affected by flooding. Skies are clear in downtown Indianapolis. It is 63 degrees, going up to a high of 82. The White River is receding north of downtown, including Noblesville. River flood warnings remain in effect for certain areas Tuesday and Wednesday. And good Tuesday morning. I'm Ryan Hedrick. Here's what's trending at 6:02. Homeowners will not be eligible for FEMA assistance under the current emergency declaration. Indiana Homeland Security Executive Director Jonathan Whittem.
40: The emergency declaration is for response costs related to state and local response.
35: Whittem was joined by Governor Mike Braun at a Monday news conference where Braun announced a state disaster relief fund for people forced from their homes by flooding.
1: This fund will provide $5,000 in emergency aid grants to individuals. This will enable families to get the basics like clothing and food while they're out of their homes.
35: And if you need temporary housing, you can call 211. Volunteers for the Salvation Army are working to cover the entire state with resources for Indiana flood victims. Jarrett Lewis has more.
3: The Salvation Army is responding to the disasters in northwest and east central Indiana, where tens of thousands are without power and thousands more may not have a home.
8: These people, they're going back to homes that are just an absolute mess, and in some cases will never be recoverable.
3: The flooding has also wiped out roads and bridges. Sam Hyde with the Salvation Army's Indianapolis office was on the Hammer and Nigel show on WIBC Monday. Jarrett Lewis, 93 WIBC Mobile News.
35: Indiana gas prices at $3.57 this morning, says AAA, down a penny from where they were yesterday. The man accused of shooting two Indianapolis police officers will be in court this morning. Kershawn Brinkley is accused of exchanging gunfire with officers and shooting both of them as they approached his home on the west side Friday.
10: This ambushing of our police officers isn't slowing, it's increasing, because armed violent offenders, especially repeat violent offenders, are feeling emboldened to attack the police.
35: NDFOP President Rick Snyder speaking to Fox 59. Court documents say that more than 200 gunshots were fired between Brinkley and the cops. The Indiana Pacers signed former Purdue guard Braden Smith to a two-way contract. Smith was drafted by the Chicago Bulls, but the Indiana Pacers worked out a deal to bring him to Indiana. I'm Ryan Hedrick, on the level, on the go, and at WIBC.com. Traffic and weather next on a Tuesday morning.
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14: All right, the interstates look pretty good right now. Inbound 69, just fine from State Road 37 to 465. Good morning, Fishers, by the way. And you continue on Benford Boulevard. That's going to be about a 13-minute trip. Please still be flooding aware today. Watch out for those roads, especially the viaducts, and anywhere around the White River. 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
15: We have a day of dry. Actual dry. At this very moment. Sunshine, some clouds in the afternoon, then the sun will come back. Right now, 62 degrees in the American Standard Cooling Weather Center. The time is 6:06.

0: States continue regarding the flooding all around central Indiana, but I don't think any story right now is going to be bigger than the White River, which may be fully diverted into the quarry. Tony Katz, 93 WIBC. Good morning. Mayor Sue Finkham scheduled to be with us at 6:45. The governor will be with us at 7:05. So a little programming update for producer Carl right there. This is a press conference yesterday. You've got the bridge that got ripped apart. This going over something called Bluewoods Creek. And because of the severity of the flooding, you ended up reversing the direction of the creek. It is now heading into what is called the Martin Marietta Quarry. This is the reporting from urcurrent.com. Anne Marie Shambaugh. Now, what's happening is erosion. And it's very possible that what will happen is that the creek is going to connect to the White River. And that would get the entire river flowing into the quarry. It's not a guarantee. It could be happening right now for all I know. But this was the conversation yesterday. The odds are 75% that this is going to happen. I don't know how they figure out the percentages, but that's not for me to concern myself with. The other thing that's going on is that because of where a water treatment plant is, there are sewer lines, and it is possible if these things do move, if the erosion continues, which is not impossible, those sewage lines can bust, which would mean sewage into the White River. Now, I know what you're saying, but Tony, it's Carmel sewage. It's mostly organic. That isn't the way these things work. It's a good joke. I'm proud of it, but it's making light of what is a very, very serious situation. Would not affect drinking water. Can affect a whole bunch of things. Now, one of the things being reported, and I will speak to the mayor about, I'll be curious to get her take, but I don't expect her in 2 days to have any level of expertise on this. The possibility that the repair of this bridge, which is a serious artery, right? This is a thoroughfare on Hazel Dell. This would be traffic nightmare for people coming from the north, for people who are on 96th Street. Really bad. Also, didn't know this isn't just city. This is county. So there has to be coordination between Carmel and Hamilton County. But the story that kind of took me was the idea that the bridge could take 2 years to repair. Allow me to say for the record, no, you have 4 months. Don't want to hear it. Don't want to hear anything other than 4 months. Sure, Tony, you got it. And then 4 months. 2 years. Non-starter. Allow me to say for the record, don't care that you're going to tell me the myriad of things you're going to tell me. I need real aggressive people with real outside-the-box thinking. 4 months. 2 years. That's a no. My 4 months might be a no, but your 2 years is an absolute no. No. No. No, not having that. Now, we're also taking a look at what's going on north in Noblesville. And of course, I can't say it enough. Anderson, Cambridge City, and Newcastle, when this water finally goes down, what are we going to see? Also, what do we expect to see? Are there going to be further damage reports out of Broad Ripple and the Ravenswood neighborhood and Rocky Ripple? Because they got everywhere, and possibly one could argue actually more homes than what we saw, for example, in some of the evacuations, Carmel, Noblesville. What is it that they're going to be experiencing? So we're keeping our eyes on all of this. want to get in the data, the reports, the total amount of damage, which I assume is going to have a B after it. This is going to be in the billion-dollar range. That's my take. Yours may be different. Tony Katz, that's me, by the way. Good to be with you, everybody. 93 WI.
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0: 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Matt Bear is in the WIBC Traffic Center. What's going on?
4: All right. Good morning, Tony. Look at a westbound 70 from downtown down to the airport. No problems there as you shuttle from the downtown hotels out to the airport collector. That's about 9 minutes. Northbound 6570 is a little bit slow right now in the construction zone. South split up to Washington Street. Watch out for these flooded neighborhoods if you happen to be in or around them, like Rocky Ripple, Ravenswood, maybe Sunshine Gardens. Tony's been talking about Carmel. Just be safe today. 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
0: I just want to say for the record, Matt Bear, that it doesn't thrill me to talk about Carmel.
4: Well, no, you made a joke that I thought was pretty awesome, but, you know, it's still a serious issue, and Carmel is a great community. We goof on it sometimes, and that's okay. We have to laugh at ourselves.
0: Hold on. Sometimes? I'm pretty sure it's built half my career.
4: But you live up there. You're a resident. You're an Indiana Carmelan.
0: I used to make fun of Muncie, and then Muncie rose up and said, stop it. And I stopped doing it.
4: Boy,
0: I had a theme song for talking about Muncie. You know what Carmel said? Nothing. They pretend to be above it. But secretly, they know it's got problems, and we have to do something about it.
4: You don't mess with Muncie.
0: Boy. No.
4: Gets you in your sleep every time.
0: By the way, Muncie had crazy flooding, too. So we should keep that in the mix as well in our conversations.
4: Absolutely.
0: Coming up next, nothing but Muncie talk.
4: Hey, we're in Muncie.
0: It was a good theme song.
4: Kyle Wells was great.
0: Kyle Wells at his very best. That's correct. For those of you who know, you know. Everybody else, I'll share it with you coming up. Right now, we've got 62 degrees in the American Standard Cooling Weather Center. This show's been around a while. 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

0: The memorandum of understanding has expired. Nothing is going to change. Tony Katz, 93 WIBC. Good to be with you, everybody. Good morning. President Trump is threatening to bomb Oman. I don't like the tough guy talk. He's on Fox News yesterday and saying if Oman gets in the way, we'll bomb the blank out of them. I'll let you fill in the blank. Probably should have some game show music or something else to it. Fill in the blank. Oh, you filled in it already. Okay, maybe not so much of a mystery. This is because Oman is trying to create deals with Iran about passage through the strait. And the idea is that Oman may get in the way by saying, oh, no, no, we have a deal. We like this deal. We can work this deal and try to keep President Trump from making moves to keep the strait open. The president says the strait's open. Iran says that the strait isn't open. It's as I said, nothing new whatsoever. Now, this is different than the conversations that Jared Kushner and Steve Witkoff are having. So Witkoff is the Middle East envoy. Kushner is assisting. Kushner's the son-in-law of Trump. And they're engaged in negotiations regarding Israel and Hamas and trying to make this deal happen. But Israel's point is they want Hamas to disarm. I'll get to that at 8:15 and where we are with that, because Israel's got a very logical point. The communists who are running for office in the United States have a very bigoted, remarkably ignorant point that no one should, of course, pay attention to. And then there's the reality. We'll get to all of that coming up. But as this goes back and forth regarding the strait with Iran, and we should take a look at oil prices just because we should always take a look at oil prices, up $85.08 a barrel on the West Texas crude, over $90 now on the Brent crude, $90.98. So this is going swimmingly. Now, this is up a little bit because the memorandum of understanding is over. You understand what a nonsense number this is. This thing's been over for 2 months. It never actually had any full effect, maybe for like an hour and a half. It hasn't meant anything. Expiring doesn't mean anything. But there's talk about unrest. It was a story about how the New York Times was reporting, and sometimes they actually have reporting, where the country is preparing itself for a very, very prolonged confrontation, and how the regime is trying to tighten its grip on the people, which could be an argument for the people starting to get, they've had enough of this. They've been living in enough of this garbage. The finances have been outrageously tight. Things are tightening, the power issues, food issues, etc. Will they start rising up? What's going to undo Putin? Unrest at home, watching thousands upon thousands of Russians die every month in a war that they're like, wait a second, what are we doing this for? It was something when you thought you were going to run over them, meaning Ukraine. It was something when, all right, it's going to take a couple of years. These people are being a little, you know, obstinate. But now they've figured out the drone tech and they're killing Russians in St. Petersburg and in Moscow, outside of Moscow, I should say. And the unrest is there. Of course Putin has to deal with that. To say he doesn't is just foolhardy. So now you have this story about how they're trying to really dig in, expecting something long term. So if that is the case, we had been told repeatedly that what the Iranians were doing was trying to wait out the midterms. Then Democrats would win, then this would be over because the pressure would be too great and Congress would act and that would be that. So the issue, of course, is Trump and strength. We could argue at least strength and a willingness to take on the regime as it is. And now the siege mentality that we're engaged in, the economics cracking them. Can they survive the economic onslaught? Now, I don't think you should have an economic onslaught without a continued bombing, but hey, I'm old school. It's not that I'm wrong. I'm totally right. I'm just saying, I think in this conversation, I'm old school compared to where Trump is. They're gearing up for this to last. And it seems that they're gearing up for this to last past the midterms. they expect this to be continued. One of the things we saw last week was, look at the survival economy that Iran is creating. That's a survival economy for last week. Things are different when you run out of water. Things are different when desalinization plants get hit. The longer this goes on, the more these things are possible. All I'm saying is, and I don't mind these things being hit, I believe when you fight a war, you have to win it. Otherwise, don't fight. Don't do it. But if you're going to fight, everything is on the table. This idea of pinpoint this, that, and the other, no. You do what you can to avoid certain things, and sometimes mistakes are going to happen. Every death is on the hands of the terrorist organization that is the Iranian regime, including any school that got hit, including any child that got killed. Of course it's awful, but those are the realities. This wouldn't happen if terrorists weren't in charge. Just wouldn't. Everybody knows it. I feel the same way about the quote-unquote Palestinians. Don't tell me their story. None of this would happen if the Palestinians would rise up against Hamas instead of aiding, abetting, helping, and cheering them. No one ever likes to talk about that. Mehdi Hassan, Hassan Piker, and Crystal Ball, and the rest of these loser freak bigots, they never like to talk about where the Palestinian people are, Rashida Tlaib. We see you. Support of terrorism is pretty messed up stuff. Iran is gearing up. Okay. Not necessarily surprising either. Matt Bear's got traffic on the fives. Matt, what's going on?
1: All right, Tony, looking at northbound 65 on the south side now, slow through the construction, Raymond Street up to Washington Street. Interstates look pretty fantastic today. Watch out for the floodplains today, especially around State Road 144 in Morgan County, say east to the west of I-65. That could be trouble as the White River is right there, and it is Morgan County. So please be careful today if you're making your way around some of these areas around the White River. 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I'm Matt Bear with traffic on the fives. 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
0: Some relief today for people dealing with flooding. Clear skies over downtown Indianapolis on this Tuesday morning. 63 degrees headed to 82. The White River dropping north of downtown, including in Noblesville, but river flood warning still in effect for today and tomorrow. Good morning. I'm Ryan Hedrick. Here's what's trending at 6:30. The worst of the White River flooding appears to have passed, but high water and flooding will continue to impact communities for several days. National Weather Service forecaster Jason Puma.
8: People in Morgan County and Owen County, down towards Bloomfield and further points downstream, they are still going to see some flooding in their areas. Now, a lot of that is agricultural area, but also there are a lot of roads that will perhaps be flooded as well.
0: Another round of showers and thunderstorms possible late tonight into tomorrow, but Puma says less than a quarter inch of rain is expected in most areas. Cambridge City leaders say they will not tolerate people scamming the people that live in neighborhoods that are still recovering from flooding.
9: If someone cannot properly identify themselves, don't take their word for it.
0: Homes along Main and Plum Streets in Cambridge City were completely surrounded by floodwater this weekend, with water reaching the second floor of some homes. The Justice Department wants a federal appeals court to reinstate criminal charges against Kilmar Abrego Garcia, a Salvadorian man who the Trump administration deported accidentally from Maryland. Earlier this year, a federal judge dismissed an indictment against Abrego Garcia for smuggling illegal immigrants into the United States. The judge ruled that the Justice Department acted vindictively. And the Tupac Shakur murder trial continues today.
10: Opening statements kicked off Monday in the murder trial of Tupac Shakur. Dwayne Keefe D. Davis is charged with murder with a deadly weapon with intent to promote, further, or assist a criminal gang. He's pleaded not guilty and faces life in prison if convicted. Prosecutors tell Judge Carly Kearney that Davis was the shot caller who orchestrated the killing and that they have the details in his memoir as proof. Well, Davis's attorney, Michael Sanf, says the state believes they have evidence.
11: But really, at the end of the day, you have to ask yourself if what they're saying is really truth or fiction.
10: Davis said he used a ghostwriter for his memoir, never read it. Michelle Polino, Fox News.
0: And I'm Ryan Hedrick on the level, on the go, and at WIBC.com. Traffic, weather, and sports together in 2.5 minutes. 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
12: This is Inside Indiana Business Radio. I'm Gary Dick. Terre Haute Mayor Brandon Sackman says his city is making strides in terms of economic growth, but there is more work to be done. Appearing on Inside Indiana Business Television, the mayor said the city has tripled housing production over the past few years, but it hasn't been enough.
13: When you look at that national interest rate combined with wage growth, combined with the harsh reality of there's not good opportunities for seniors to downsize and starter homes for young growing families, we're trying to tackle that through a series of programs called the Homes for the Future Initiative.
12: U.S. Senator Todd Young on Monday toured parts of Noblesville to assess damage from historic flooding, committing to advocate in Washington, D.C. for families and small businesses affected by the disaster across the state. Young spent more than 30 minutes traveling with Noblesville Mayor Chris Jensen to areas across the city that were directly affected by flooding. Meantime, the city of Anderson has deployed additional resources to residents and businesses affected by flooding and record rainfall. The city has now begun placing 50 commercial dumpsters in affected areas. U.S. News & World Report is out with its annual ranking of the best U.S. high schools. And one Indiana school has once again maintained its position near the top. Nearly 18,000 schools across the country were ranked this year, and Signature School in Evansville held on to its number two national ranking. It is the only Indiana school included in the top 100 on the national list, and you can see the complete list at InsideIndianaBusiness.com. 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
12: The Martin State Forest in Greene County, about 40 miles south of Bloomington, is a little bit larger now after the acquisition of 51 additional acres. The Indiana Department of Natural Resources says the addition features a mix of young forest and aged hardwoods and provides new space for public hunting and sustainable forest management. 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
1: All right, Gary, stop and go traffic northbound 65 on the south side from Keystone Avenue up to Washington Street. It is a construction zone costing us an extra 6 minutes. Any of these neighborhoods that were touched by the flooding, like Rocky Ripple, areas up in Carmel, be careful around the White River areas today. There could be flooding. And if you do see a sign, turn around. Do not drive through that. 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I'm Matt Bear with Traffic on the Fives. Follow us at WIBC Traffic.
0: 62 degrees in the American Standard Cooling Weather Center. The time is 6:36. A check on sports. Ryan Hedrick, what's happening?
15: With less than 3 weeks until the defending national champion IU football team opens the season, Tony, head coach Kurt Cignetti says both sides of the ball have plenty of talent and depth. But when it comes to which side is deeper, Cignetti has a clear answer.
16: We're deep on the defensive line. When the twos go, we've got young linemen against older guys. You know, that's going to happen in season two if one of those guys have to step in. So it's been back and forth. I'd give the defense the edge.
15: IU opens the season against North Texas on September 5th. The Indianapolis Colts signing longtime Los Angeles Chargers wide receiver Keenan Allen says the Indy star. The deal is worth about $8 million bucks for 1 year. And the Indiana Pacers have signed former Purdue guard Braden Smith to a two-way contract. Sports brought to you by Ball State Athletics. I'm Ryan Hedrick on the Level, on the go, and at WIB.
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1: Well, Deary's team is saying you got rid of votes not based on the vote, but based on procedural moves with the county clerk. Deary's appeal, which is about six ballots, this is now trying to make its way to the Indiana Supreme Court. And based on what is being discussed, maybe there's some other conversation to be had, but based on what's discussed, I think the Supreme Court has to take this up. And the reason is not only based on the data, is based on these are exactly the types of situations that the Supreme Court is supposed to take up. When we had challenges to the election in 2020, you don't have to agree with President Trump or like him, and you don't have to believe that his cases had merit. But when courts didn't take the cases, that was part of the problem. It would have been better if courts had taken the cases and then ruled against, because then you'd have a ruling as opposed to a refusal to do the job. Now, you can argue this maybe in lower courts. When the Supreme Court didn't hear regarding a question about Pennsylvania's certification of results, it was a lawsuit from Texas talking about being disenfranchised, and the Supreme Court didn't take it. It was Justice Clarence Thomas and Samuel Alito basically asking, if we don't take a case like this, what do we do around here? And it was a legit point. And the argument is that these votes lacked a circuit court clerk seal and signature. So it wasn't about the vote. It was about the process. The vote is there. But some administrative process went wrong. Well, that's something you should look at. We'll keep our eyes on this and see how it progresses. The mayor of Carmel up next, Sue Finkham, Tony Katz, 93 WIBC.
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1: Traffic on the fives. 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
2: All right, Tony, looking at northbound 65, stop and go from Keystone Avenue up to Washington Street. It is a construction zone, already costing us an extra 6 minutes. Eastbound 465 slows from 65 over to Arlington Avenue, and inbound 70 is tightened up from Rural Street into the North Split. 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I'm Matt Bear with Traffic on the Fives. Follow us at WIBC Traffic.
1: We have got 62 degrees in the American Standard Cooling Weather Center. The time right now.
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0: 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Me, I'm Tony Katz, 93 WIBC. Good morning, Anderson and Cambridge City, and we're taking a look at as the water is still flowing down the river and damage done in the Broad Ripple area. There are all eyes on Carmel and the wiping away of this bridge on Hazel Dell, and specifically what is happening to the river. The mayor of Carmel, Sue Finkham, joins me right now, and I appreciate you taking the time, Mayor. It's certainly been a busy few days. Let's start with basic operations. Where is Carmel, and specifically Hamilton County, in dealing with receding waters and those who were displaced from their homes along the White River?
1: Hey, Tony. Thanks for having me on. Well, our teams are hard at work, as are many members of our community. You know, we had 215 homes affected. 41 people will be relocated for a significant amount of time. So first and foremost, thanks to the help of the Hamilton County EMA, they've had some temporary shelter, as well as friends and family helping out. We're getting them everything that they need. They're going to be starting to come back to their homes. It'll be a lengthy process to make sure they can get in there safely. We're starting to drop dumpsters and get help there to clean up the area as well. So it's the now it's drivable and passable, which is a much huge improvement from Saturday when it was underwater, feet and feet of water. So we got damage to five parks. That's just disappointing and disheartening. Our parks are heavily utilized, but all of the parks along the river are closed and will be for a significant amount of time before we can get the water out of there, clean them up, and get them safe to use.
0: Really quickly, could you talk about the damage that it is? I mean, are we just talking about basic flood damage, water damage? Are we talking about the idea of parts of the parks being destroyed beyond recognition? Give me an idea of where the damage is.
1: I think it runs the gamut depending on the park. We haven't been able to get in there and do a true assessment yet, so that information will come as the water gets out of there and it's safe for everybody to enter. Our biggest concern is that the river, Hazel Landing Park, which is the one just southeast of the 106th and Hazel Dell roundabout. As you know, that area is the area of the Hazel Dell Bridge that has been washed out, and that was a four-lane road going over that culvert that protected Blue Woods Creek as it went through there. It was quite an interesting scenario in that the river, as it got higher and bigger and faster, reversed the flow of the water coming in from the west to the northeast into that river. It reversed the flow and started pushing river water into the Martin Marietta Quarry there. It was an active quarry being mined for sand and gravel, and it can hold an estimate of 9 billion with a B gallons of water, and it is nearly full. And it's taken on that much water from the river since Saturday. Quite a spectacular view of the water filling the quarry. It has helped reduce the amount of water go down the river, so it's helped with basically stormwater detention during this natural disaster. It's quite incredible. But in the meantime, because it was a very quiet little creek and now it's a raging 30-foot part of the river roaring into the quarry, it's created a lot of damage. It's washed out the bridge footings and has damaged Hazel Dell Parkway. It has been eroding a deep channel back to the river. And our concern has been, and what we reported last night to our public, was that this channel is deeper than the normal riverbed. And so if that channel erodes back to the river, we could have the river potentially relocate its flow because it's the new low level and go right and dump into the quarry until it fills.
0: And I'm going to have you stop right there. We got a little ahead of ourselves. I want to bring it back a bit. Talking to the mayor of Carmel, Sue Finkham, we were talking about the damage to the parks. We're now getting into this conversation that is about a true change to how things can function. It's going to change how Carmel has to act and how the state, the county and the state are going to have to act here, where we have a possibility of a rerouting of the river itself. So go back and take a little moment. Let's go back over what it is that we're saying here. We're saying that the river itself, because of where this Blue Creek is, Blue Woods Creek is coming in, We have changed because of these floods, because of the erosion, you have the Blue Woods Creek is basically moving backwards. And that if it connects to the White River, we're going to have a change in how the river actually flows through Carmel as it gets to Indianapolis.
1: Yeah, this Blue Woods Creek, I can never get this right. Blue Woods Creek actually already connects to the river. It's the tributary, right? Dumps the water into the river. But the river pushed so much pressure, it reversed the flow. And so the river is going toward the quarry and created its own channel to dump into the quarry. Because of the pressure and the volatility of the water, it is eroding the creek bed deeply. And it started near the bridge, or really near the quarry, and has been scouring the creek bed, coming back toward the river, making a much deeper channel than it was before. And so the team's concern, and in consultation with the U.S. Army Corps of Engineers and others, concern was that when this scouring mechanism reaches, if it reaches, and this deeper channel reaches the river, we're going to have the river direction change significantly until that quarry is full and the system levels out. Our bigger concern in this, though, Tony, is there is a very large force main that carries 90% of the wastewater that we treat at our plant, which is just south of this. It crosses this little creek, which was once a little creek. It's about 10 feet deep from the original creek bed. And so the concern was, now that this creek bed is 15 feet lower, that the volatility of this water, 2.8 million gallons are going through there right now, and it's very, very, very rapid water. This volatility would damage this pipe and expose the contents, and that is truly what we're trying to prevent.
0: Said a little more plainly, we're trying to keep a sewer main from breaking and putting raw sewage into the White River.
1: Correct. And area, and the area, right? Because there's no quick fix for this. It would be, I don't know, a week or more before we could probably get a repair, because it's hard to get heavy equipment in a flooded area, right?
0: So now the question becomes, is this just a waiting game? Is this there's nothing to do but hope? There's no conversation about the Army Corps of Engineers and getting in there and start rerouting these rivers back to their quote-unquote natural place? Because one could argue this is a natural place the river is going. Water does what it does. Has there been any discussion with the state, with the federal government, about making these kinds of moves now to get aggressive to keep the flow of the river where it has been?
1: Yeah, conversations Saturday and Sunday were, what could we do and how do we get in there with what equipment and what materials, because of the speed of the water, the sheer force of the water. And it was really, as of yesterday, there was a lot of conversations saying it's just not safe, it's not something we can do. However, I want to give kudos to our street department team and our engineering team and our utilities team, because the can't quit attitude is in full force, and they basically created what they've lovingly called Operation Beaver Dam. And they've dropped down a couple large sycamores and have been filling it last night, overnight, from the side of the creek where it's safe, with 140 to 160 loads of large concrete provided by Martin Marietta. Great X has been helping with equipment operators and have been literally filling the space between these sycamores with large chunks of concrete and fill material. And it seems to be working. That the whole goal was to reduce the volatility of the water, create a little bit of a berm around this pipe in a bias time for the water, the river water, to go down and take the heat off this creek. And the night before this scouring action moved the what they call the head cut 200 feet closer to the river, and overnight it only moved about 20 feet. And so super proud of the team for trying to get creative and working their tails off overnight to see if something can help. We don't know if it'll prevent it, but
0: correct,
1: slowing it down.
0: Mayor Sue Finkham, I appreciate the update. We'll catch up with you later this week. Matt Bears in the WIBC Traffic Center. What's up, Matt?
2: All right, Tony, looking at northbound 465 East Side, slow Penn Pike to 71st. 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
0: Good Tuesday morning. Coming up in a couple of minutes, who's helping out with the disaster relief? Carmel's mayor checking in with Tony Katz in the morning news, how that city is responding to the disaster, and what the governor is saying about people who have been flooded out of their homes and how he's helping after Fox News. 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It's 7 o'clock.
14: The polls are just opening in much of Florida. I'm Dave Anthony, Fox News, where it's primary day and more progressives are trying to unseat more House Democrats.
15: Republican-led redistricting has changed congressional maps in Florida. So in the state's redrawn 20th congressional district, self-described Democratic socialist Elijah Manley is challenging longtime Democrat Debbie Wasserman Schultz. Manley spoke on Fox saying that ICE needs to change.
16: I'm not a supporter of open borders, but I'm also not a supporter of having an agency kidnapping Americans off the street like ICE has.
15: In the 25th congressional district, DSA-backed candidate Oliver Larkin is challenging Democratic Representative Jared Moskowitz.
14: That's Fox's Alex Hogan. It's also primary day in Wyoming and Alaska, where President Trump's urging voters to be careful, accusing Democrats of trying to trick people. Fox's Matt Finn explains.
17: Dan, Jay Sullivan is a retired teacher who's challenging sitting Republican Senator Dan S. Sullivan. The Alaska Democratic Party and the Mary Petola campaign have denied any involvement in the alleged scheme. Dan J. Sullivan says he's a pragmatic Republican and denies his campaign is a sham.
14: Petola is a former Democratic congresswoman trying to unseat Senator Sullivan. The top four candidates in today's primary advance to November when Alaska uses a ranked choice voting system. Another ship hit with a projectile in the Strait of Hormuz as Iran's top negotiator again insists the waterway will remain closed until the U.S. meets their conditions. President Trump insists that America controls the strait.
18: But they're not going to make the kind of a deal that I feel is necessary. Look, we're in there for one reason.
13: Iran cannot have a nuclear weapon.
14: Opening statements are today in Oakland, California, under the social media trial. 29 states have sued Meta, accusing the company with Facebook and Instagram of making addictive platforms harming teenagers. Meta calls this allegation unsubstantiated. 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
18: Who's responding to the disaster and how they're helping? Sun starting to come up over downtown Indianapolis. 61 degrees right now, 82 later. River flood warnings remain in effect this morning. The warning for the White River, Noblesville, runs through tonight. A flood warning at Ravenswood is in effect through late tomorrow morning, while another one is in effect near Nora, and that continues early Wednesday. I'm Ryan Hedrick. Here's what's trending at 7:02. The Salvation Army responding to the disasters in northwest and east central Indiana, where tens of thousands don't have power and thousands more may not have a home.
19: These people, they're going back to homes that are just an absolute mess, and in some cases will never be recoverable.
18: The flooding also wiped out roads and bridges. Sam Hyde with the Salvation Army's Indianapolis office dropping by the Hammer and Nigel show Monday on WIBC. She's encouraging Hoosiers to donate through their website to help with flood relief, and check out their social media pages to find out more ways to help. Multiple Carmel residents called the Hammer and Nigel show Monday.
20: Carmel has been doing an excellent job of hosting for people, like who to call and what to do.
21: I live on the Carmel side of the White River. Flooded, completely flooded. The last couple of days, it's just been clean out, clean out, clean out.
18: And Carmel Mayor Sue Finkham just joined WIBC's Tony Katz in the morning news to talk about the city's flood response.
1: We had 215 homes affected. 41 people will be relocated for a significant amount of time.
18: And she added,
1: we have the Hazeldale Bridge that has been washed out, and that was a four-lane road for that culvert that protected Blue Creek, Blue Woods Creek, as it went through there.
18: More on this interview at WIBC.com. State leaders offering direct financial help to families displaced by recent flooding. Jake McDaniel with that story.
22: Emergency crews moving into flooded neighborhoods as water levels drop. Indiana Governor Mike Braun says the state is stepping in with its disaster relief fund.
23: This fund will provide $5,000 in emergency aid grants to individuals. This will enable families to get the basics like clothing and food while they are out of their homes.
22: Braun says the state is also activating temporary housing grants to help move Hoosiers out of emergency shelters and into hotels or apartments.
23: These are available through 211, so please call 211 if you are in need of temporary housing.
22: Jake McDaniel, 93 WIBC Mobile News.
18: Meanwhile, the number of people killed in the Indiana flooding has reached 7. In Mount Vernon, the search for a man missing along the Ohio River has been suspended for a third day after a boat capsized near Mount Vernon. 3 people were on the boat Saturday. 2 were rescued after being swept downstream on logs. And the Indianapolis Colts getting a Pro Bowl wide receiver. Keenan Allen is signing a 1-year deal worth about $8.3 million with the Colts. I'm Ryan Hedrick, on the level, on the go, and at WIBC.com at 7:05 on a Tuesday morning. Traffic on the fives. What's up, Matt Bear?
2: Good morning, Ryan. Check it out the east side. Northbound 465 slow from Penn Pike up to East 71st Street, a 2-minute delay. Northbound 65 coming down the south side, stop and go from Keystone Avenue up to Washington Street, delayed 4 minutes. At eastbound 465 on the south side, slows from 65 to Arlington Avenue. Inbound 70 tight from Sherman Drive into the north split. Watch out in some of these neighborhoods that were hit hard by the flooding. I'm thinking about Rocky Ripple, Sunshine Gardens, this area around Southport Road and Mann Road. Just be careful around the White River today. Turn around. Don't drown. That flooding still could be out there. 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I'm Matt Bear with Traffic on the Fives. 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
0: 61 degrees right now in the American Standard Cooling Weather Center. The time is 7:06. Tony Katz, 93 WIBC. Good morning. The governor of Indiana, Mike Braun, joins us at the moment. And, sir, we just spoke to the mayor of Carmel, Sue Finkham, specifically about this issue with the White River, with the Blue Woods Creek, the reversal of the flow of this river and what this might mean, but the larger scale, let's start there. Where are we on relief efforts right now from the state, across the state, for these flooding victims?
3: So this was something that from the day it started, we were watching it, and I was up in the Northwest on Wednesday of last week. You could see clearly that was a derecho, strong straight-line winds that looked more like a hurricane had come through than a tornado. It was widespread. When I was in Hammond at the fire station, mobilized the National Guard on the spot. The Adjutant General was there with me. So all state agencies, DNR, DOC, especially the Department of Homeland Security, we've been fully engaged. So that was the state side of it. And then as I was coming up on Saturday, I talked to the president on the emergency declaration, which quickly enables you to get federal assistance to supplement resources that you already expended at the state level. And, of course, then it takes time for an assessment to get a major emergency declaration. So broadly, that's kind of where we're at. Water receding, having crested through most of the populated areas of Indiana. We're down now to places like Martinsville, and downstream it increasingly becomes an agricultural issue. But there'll be a lot of assessments going on, and hopefully by the end of this week we'll have enough information to go in for a major declaration, which has to reach a certain threshold before you get that, and you need to assess it accurately.
0: Is that threshold based on the belief, the economic amount that's calculated for damage? Is that threshold based on size? What is it based on?
3: It's going to be based upon how much damage in terms of homes that were impacted. Homes in the Northwest were impacted somewhat by trees and so forth, but most of that will be, of course, Cambridge City is where the nucleus was of the most rain. As it works its way downstream, of course, then you start impacting places like Anderson, Noblesville, Carmel, Indianapolis especially. Once the water is receded, you can get in there and see. I listened to your discussion with Mayor Finkham, and water can do so many peculiar things, and I was familiar with it mostly from agricultural impact in the southern part of the state, where it can create new channels in major rivers, create an oxbow or a slough in the process. She was talking about having a quarry there that filled up with water, which is actually a holding tank, but then reverse the flow. All kinds of stuff like that, and I can see they're trying to protect the sewage main up there, which it sounds like they're doing everything they can to keep that from happening. A lot of it then is once the event is out of the way and the flood waters, you still have saturated soils, for the remediation, and we're all dealing with that, especially from Cambridge City through the south side of Indy.
0: Talking to the governor of Indiana, Mike Braun, you've brought up the agriculture a couple of times, and certainly we have to be taking a look now at not just farmers and what they're dealing with, but this farmland. Have we heard reports on whether or not these rains and this flooding is going to affect crops as we start thinking about harvest?
3: So the further along the crops are, which they're corn in many places is at maturity, if the current's heavy, it knocks over the stalk. If not, it'll pretty well get through a lot of the damage. The rate of current makes a big difference. If it's a soybean field, that's a little different. Depends on how much it's spread out. Most of the agricultural impact will be farther south. If it's not levee protected, you're going to be probably dealing with, I remember years ago with farm ground in Gibson County, there was a 5-6 inch rain in Lafayette, and they predicted it almost to the hour that you'd lose your crop.
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3: And we've been dealing with it from day one. And I think Cambridge City, for instance, when we got there on Thursday, the water had almost completely receded. And if you'd looked at the town the day before, you know, it looked like most things were underwater, or at least water, you know, going to be getting into a lot of buildings, homes and businesses. So there's a certain cadence to it, but I really want to commend state agencies, local first responders. I mean, they've been on it from day one, and one reason is that we could see it coming. It wasn't like a tornado which pops up overnight. Rain, when it comes down suddenly, is a much different thing, and you don't know when that's going to hit. But all in all, I think the response has been great. The assessment in terms of the financial damage is just really starting. That crosses a threshold. That's when you get the ability to ask for the major declaration.
0: And this financial part, sir, well, I still have a couple minutes with you, talking to the governor of Indiana, Mike Braun. Cambridge City and Anderson, these are places that I'm paying a lot of attention to because, you know, when Carmel does have this issue, right? This river issue is a large one, and this may require a lot more input on a federal level than we're prepared for. There's going to be Army Corps of Engineer possibilities, a whole host of things. But Anderson and Cambridge City, when it comes to a rebuild, these are smaller places, lovely places, not necessarily all the financial wherewithal on the rebuild. There's going to be insurance questions. Has there been any move made already regarding insurance companies and whether or not they're going to cover the losses here? And is the state in a position, should it be in a position, to back these cities in any level of rebuild?
3: So there's some clarity to those answers. And number one, if you're in need of like a hot meal, a place to stay, that's going to be mobilized. 211 is how you get access to it. The IHCDA is activating temporary housing grants to people to move from emergency shelters into hotels or apartments, again through 211. We also activated the state relief fund for $5,000 emergency aid grants to help individuals with essentials such as food, clothing, housing. There you'd call the Indiana DHS at 317-232-2222. Then the next step, insurance. Were you insured, underinsured?

0: insured. Insurance itself, sometimes that gets tricky because flood damage is not part of a homeowner's policy. That's when a major FEMA declaration comes in to where the federal government can supplement the things I just told you about what the state is doing. And it is moving quickly. We should hopefully have that assessment in by the end of the week. And you are correct. Places like Cambridge City, Anderson, even in Indianapolis, where you've got homes that normally would not be impacted. I mean, some of this fits into a 100-year category in terms of crests, how high the river got. So it's going to be moving into places that weren't impacted in past heavy rains. So local response, state response, FEMA. We got the declaration on the emergency very quickly. And on the more comprehensive major, we're working on it. Hopefully have enough in place to where we can give an accurate assessment at the end of the week.
1: And we look forward to speaking to you then. The governor of Indiana, Mike Braun, I appreciate you taking the time to be with us. Thank you, sir. Matt Bear has traffic on the fives. Matt, what's going on out there?
2: Yeah, Tony, looking at a crash on the southeast side, Southeastern Avenue with Sherman Drive. Also on the east side, northbound 465 slow, 70 up to 71st, a three-minute delay. South side, eastbound 465, tied from 65 to Arlington Avenue. Westbound 465 slows from 65 to U.S. 31. On the south side, northbound 65 stop and go Keystone Avenue up to Washington because of construction, a three-minute delay. Inbound 69 slows 106 to 82nd, and inbound 70 slow Sherman Drive to the north split. Any of these neighborhoods impacted by the flooding, I'm thinking about Crow's Nest around Westfield Boulevard. Please be safe in today. Watch out for the flooding as you make your way into work. 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
2: 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Follow us at WIBC Traffic.
1: 61 degrees in the American Standard Cooling Weather Center. The time.
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0: 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The popcorn moment. Let's go, let's go, let's go, let's go. There it is. There it is. It's a story you need to hear to believe. Then grab your popcorn. Because there is so much more. You may have never heard the name before of Natalie Harp. It took me a second to remember who she was. So Natalie Harp was a woman with cancer who was one of the people who was pushing for right to try legislation. And that took place in Trump's first term. Former Senator Joe Donnelly, Democrat, was a big part of that. And as a matter of fact, Joe Donnelly used that legislation and shaking hands publicly with President Trump as a way of trying to win re-election here. I mean, that was a part of his ad campaign. Well, this woman has survived, and she has become part of President Trump's team, and she is an advisor and an assistant. The left has decided that this means that Trump is having an affair with her. They have zero proof of anything. They just talk about it. They say things. They don't care who they damage or who they destroy. And they don't care that Natalie Harp get damaged or destroyed. In their view, you're a woman who supports President Trump. You deserve anything you get. You deserve to be destroyed by the press. You deserve to be ripped apart in social media. It's truly ugly stuff. So Senator John Ossoff, who's running for re-election, who has beclowned himself majorly, said that Trump isn't interested in winning wars or helping people. He's interested in traveling with Natalie Harp, making the implication that the allegation that he's having an affair with this woman. And people know that it's a disgusting thing to say. It's a disgusting thing to say about Natalie Harp. Well, this now gets to the cable news outlets.
1: The follow-up there from the senator should have been an apology, because I agree. It was below the belt. The reason for the freakout.
0: You work for Donald Trump. How dare you say anything is below the belt when you work for Donald Trump in the White House?
2: That's
0: their answer to everything, ladies and gentlemen. You don't get to talk. You work for Donald Trump. If there are standards, and the argument is Trump has gone below the standard, we hold the standard. You want to go after Trump? Knock yourself out. Natalie Harp has done nothing to anyone. This is all allegation. I refuse to play in any part of it whatsoever. They want to create a story. They're freaks. They want to burn people to the ground so they can get some power. Screw them. Not interested in their lives. But that's Keith Boykin making this comment. If you want to know what it's like to not have a soul, well, there you go. This woman did nothing wrong. It's okay that she gets dragged through. It's not okay that she gets dragged through. It's not. It never has been. It never will be. What have any of these people done wrong? Which is why I believe when we talk about the Epstein files, anything that's left, you got to redact the names of the innocent. They didn't do anything wrong. Just because your name doesn't mean you did anything wrong. They don't care. Anything for power. You won't find a guy who is less of a man than Keith Boykin. And CNN is absolutely going to sign that dude to another contract. Matt Baer has traffic. Matt, what's going on?
2: Yeah, Tony, looking at northbound 65 on the south side, stop and go Keystone up to Washington Street because of construction delayed 6 minutes right now. Eastbound 465 south side, a 5 minute delay from I-65 to Arlington Avenue. Inbound 70 delayed 4 minutes from Emerson Avenue to the north split. And inbound 69 slow from 116th Street to 82nd, a 3 minute delay. And a reminder to avoid 106th Street, Hazeldale Parkway, and Carmel, and everything to the south to it down to 96th Street because of flooding and bridge damage. 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
2: The disaster total has to reach a certain threshold. The sun's up over downtown Indianapolis, 62 degrees, a nice start to the Tuesday morning. 83 is the high. River flood warnings remain in place this morning along the White River in Noblesville through tonight, at Ravenswood through Wednesday morning, and near Nora early Wednesday. Good morning. I'm Ryan Hedrick. Here's what's trending at 7:31. Governor Mike Braun just told Tony Katz in the morning news that the next step toward a additional federal help is looking at the damage. State officials are gathering damage reports and calculating total losses before determining what additional federal assistance Indiana may need.
14: Most of that will be, of course, Cambridge City is where the nucleus was of the most rain. As it works its way downstream, of course, then you start impacting places like Anderson, Noblesville, Carmel, Indianapolis especially.
2: Braun also answered the question whether the state will help rebuild communities like Anderson and Cambridge City.
14: Local response, state response, FEMA. We got the declaration on the emergency very quickly. And on the more comprehensive major, we're working on it. Hopefully have enough in place to where we can give an accurate assessment at the end of the week.
2: 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Today's Democratic Socialist versus Establishment contest happening in the Florida primary.
15: Districting has changed congressional maps in Florida. So in the state's redrawn 20th congressional district, self-described Democratic Socialist Elijah Manley is challenging longtime Democrat Debbie Wasserman Schultz. For the Sunshine State's race for governor, Republican Congressman Byron Donalds is seeking the GOP nomination to replace term-limited Governor Ron DeSantis, while former Republican David Jolly is running as a Democrat.
2: Fox's Alex Hogan reporting. Police in Greenville, South Carolina, say officers and paramedics found actress Hayden Panettiere unresponsive inside an apartment Sunday afternoon. She was 36. The coroner says they couldn't revive her. A 911 call mentions an overdose, but a preliminary autopsy found no signs of trauma contributing to her death. The Tupac murder trial, the Tupac Shakur murder trial, ongoing in Las Vegas, and the person who police say orchestrated the whole thing, Dwayne Keefe Davis, is accused in the rapper's 1996 murder. In opening statements, Chief Deputy District Attorney said that even though Davis didn't pull the trigger, he made sure the shooters were armed and ready for Tupac. And sports on WIBC. Indiana head football coach Kurt Cignetti says the Hoosiers are making progress as they prepare for their September 5th season opener against North Texas.
16: Guys are coming closer to meeting the ball, play in, play out, from an assignment, effort, standpoint, finishing plays, but still a way to go. We're not completely done with our installation. We still have a number of situations to practice before the first game.
2: And the preseason Associated Press Top 25 poll released Monday did not include IU in the top five, but that really doesn't matter because last year in the preseason poll, they were 20 and ended up going 16-0 and winning a national title. The Indianapolis Colts were off on Monday. They get back to work Wednesday and Thursday with joint practices against the Atlanta Falcons before playing the Falcons in preseason game number two Saturday afternoon. Major League Baseball, the Cincinnati Reds and the St. Louis Cardinals split a doubleheader in the Chicago Cubs, beat the Chicago White Sox in 10 innings, 7-5. Sports brought to you by Ball State Athletics. I'm Ryan Hedrick on the Level on the Go and at WIBC.com at 7:35. Traffic on the fives on a Tuesday morning. What's up, Matt Bear?
17: Good morning, Ryan. Looking at inbound 69 crash on the off-ramp to 96th Street. Stop and go traffic back to 116th for a 3-minute delay. Crash at southeast side, Southeastern Avenue at Sherman Drive. Inbound 70, a 3-minute delay from Emerson Avenue to the north split. And then we look at northbound 65 south side, stop and go Keystone Avenue up to Washington, delayed 8 minutes. Hazeldale Parkway closed both the directions from 96 to 106th Street. 106 closed from Gray Road over to Hazeldale Parkway. Gray Road and Allisonville Road about to become very popular with reroutes. Southbound Keystone Parkway in Carmel right now stop and go with from 126th Street past 116th. 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They mean
2: business. I'm Matt Bear on the fives and WIBC traffic.
18: By the way, all those preseason polls that Ryan Hedrick was talking about, though, those people can just go kiss off. I mean, we shouldn't even be nice to these people. Shouldn't even be nice. We should just say things like, you know what, you belong in Illinois.
2: No Mendoza.
18: You don't get to come to Indiana. I mean, you can, of course, we'll treat you well and you're going to have a great time. But no, you go to Illinois. That's what we think of you. Spend your time in Kentucky. Indiana is sixth. Dear Lord. Matt Bear is so outraged. He could spit.
2: There's no Mendoza.
18: You think Mendoza makes a team?
2: I think he's a damn good quarterback, and he's been very good in spring training. I call this
18: team
2: spring training.
18: See, I forgive you.
2: Thank you.
18: That's what I do for people who care. But these people who think that Indiana should be sixth in a top 25 poll, these people who are, I don't even know what to say, how terrible these people are. I was trying to think of something, and everything involved a five-letter word. I'm like, I can't use that. Can't say that. What do you say to the people who think that Indiana shouldn't be a top five team?
2: Go to hell.
18: Wow. Wow. That is, these are the kind of people who thought Ishtar was a good film. See, that's a deep cut.
2: Ryan, look what you started, man. This is your fault.
18: Ishtar references. That's what we do here. What did you want? Fart jokes? Sorry, not our gig. Ishtar references.
2: It's the worst movie ever.
18: See, you got to have a little bit of intellectual heft to be a part of this program.
2: Yeah.
18: I don't know. I lost it right there. I was going to say something again, but it involved five-letter words.
2: And somehow I'm still here, even though you have to be intellectual, you know?
18: Apoplectic.
2: Oh, there
18: I
2: you
18: am.
2: Go. That's a word you haven't used in a decade.
18: IU not being in the top five.
2: My God.
18: This is sinful.
2: Oh.
18: What's going on? The heresy at play here.
2: Locust everywhere. Beast.
18: Burn a witch!
2: She's a witch!
18: Right? There it is. There it is. Okay, we got it out now?
2: Yeah, I feel better. Thank you.
18: All right. Yeah. It's 71 degrees in the American Standard Cooling Weather Center. Sorry, 61 degrees. The time is 7:38.
19: The war was over. The deaths weren't. And the men who fought for liberty were losing everything.
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1: Do you
0: like taking a nap?
2: Yes, I do. Every midday, I take a nap, Tony.
0: So when you sleep, when you put your head down, what kind of pillows? What's your pillow situation?
2: I take two and put it behind my head, and then I have a cuddle pillow.
0: You have a cuddle pillow?
2: Yeah, it's just one of them. It's kind of a throw that I kind of like pretends my girlfriend, that kind of thing.
0: So is it a full body pillow?
2: No, it's just a regular bed pillow, you know, like you'd find on a bed.
0: Is it fuzzy?
2: No.
0: It's just a regular pillowcase.
2: Girlfriend.
0: Done.
2: Nobody wants a fuzzy girlfriend.
0: I'm not here to judge. Right?
2: I'm just saying, you know.
0: Now, at that moment, you see, this is where restraint comes in. Because at that moment, fuzzy pillow girlfriend, that's the moment to bring up a Producer Carl joke. But I would never insult Mrs. Carl like such a thing. That would be wrong and that would be rude. I would never do that. And that's why I avoided the joke. And that's what makes me a professional, ladies and gentlemen.
2: Marconi nominated.
0: Oh, Marconi nominated. Always a bridesmaid.
2: Didn't win.
0: Yeah, you've got a nomination now.
2: No, come on, stop it.
0: I share. I thought getting a Marconi nomination meant something. And then Sean Copeland got one.
2: Oh.
0: And then Matt Bear and Ryan Hedrick got one for the Supporting Sobriety podcast. We'll find out in October. And as I said, if they win, we're going to have a pizza and wings party. And lo and behold, what do I have here on the marketplace? It is a Hooters official rare chicken wing plush throw pillow.
2: Ooh, let's take a look here. At Tony Katz, I will find
0: this. Yeah, I put it on the Twitter X. This is a throw pillow.
2: Oh, this is gross.
0: Isn't it a little bit gross?
2: Yeah, I want to yak.
0: I am so glad that you said this. This is it looks like a glistening chicken drum.
2: Yeah, and it's...
0: Trotter, as some people would say.
2: I mean, it looks like a chicken wing from Hooters. That's what it looks like.
0: It does.
2: Nothing different. And I don't even know how big it is. I definitely don't want to like...
0: Oh, don't worry, I'll tell you. Because I have everything right here at my disposal.
2: Of course you do.
0: You know? I can read. This is a rare limited edition Hooters branded novelty chicken wing pillow measuring approximately 24 inches by 12 inches. A plush cushion designed to look like a realistic fried chicken wing or drumstick featuring a glossy sauce covered appearance. Features a prominent red Hooters tag on the side. This orange and red novelty item is made of a smooth fabric material. Back to you, Matt.
2: I don't want to like pull this against my chest. I don't, you know.
0: Yes, you do.
2: I don't want to like wake up with this next to me and you know like try to stroke its beautiful brown hair or anything.
0: Yes, you do.
2: No, I don't. I there's nothing romantic about this. It doesn't.
0: Yeah,
2: make me,
0: you love a fucking chicken wing, don't you?
2: Yeah, you do. Well, maybe a little bit, but that's just who I am. You know, I mean, I might wake up in the middle of the night and I don't know.
0: It's only $40.
2: No, I don't want it.
0: What do you mean?
2: No, it's hellacious. It looks like a demon.
0: No, it doesn't.
2: Yeah, it's awful looking.
0: Oh, don't get me wrong.
2: You know, my grandpa used to take us to Hooters when we were kids.
0: I didn't know that, but yeah. I could have called it.
2: He's like this great big masculine man. God rest his soul. He like fought in the Korean War, and he just loved women. Man, he was so into art. He was one of the most brilliant men I've ever met. And his house, it was Winchester, Indiana, Randolph County, down I-70 if you go east. And his house was just like this beautiful, restored old house.
3: Hey, Matt?
2: Yeah.
3: What did Grandma think?
2: Well, Grandma didn't give a damn. You know, Grandma was awesome, too. Grandma's a whole different story. But he, like, revitalized this whole park in front of this house, and he did it himself. And he had this big garden, but he was so masculine. He was, like, the coolest guy in the world, you know?
0: I love the fact that here's Matt telling this heartwarming story about his papaw. Yeah. And here comes Producer Carl to say, hey, did Grandma like it? Like, trying to screw with this relationship.
2: I mean, forget Matt's memories.
0: Let's get into the juicy stuff.
3: Yeah,
0: did they divorce? Was it painful? Did they throw things at each other?
2: I mean, maybe-

0: Married couples fight, as I understand it. I've never been married, but you know, right. I mean, they were brilliant people. They were, I was blessed to know them. And Grandpa would make this like huge breakfast on the grill, like when right. we would visit. You know, everything was on the grill. The eggs, the pancakes. It was awesome, like out in the yard. Yeah, exactly.
1: Matt is sharing of himself, and Carl's like, "Nope, it's got to be about me."
0: Carl's nuking my story.
1: Right I'm now. Silent.
0: Winchester,
1: yeah. I am a no on the chicken wing pillow. It is there on the marketplace. Find it at WIBC.com. Matt Bear has got traffic on the fives. Carl, let him do his job.
0: Good morning, everybody. Looking at northbound 465 on the northwest side. Stop and go traffic from 79th up to 865. Inbound 69 crash on the exit ramp to 96th Street. And then we have a delay on northbound 65. Stop and go Keystone Avenue up to Washington. A 9-minute delay. Inbound 75-minute delay from Emerson Avenue to the north split. And a reminder, Carmel Hazeldale Parkway shut down 96th to 106th Street. Also 106th closed from Hazeldale to Gray Road. Gray Road, Allisonville Road will be packed with rerouters. Please be careful. 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I'm Matt Bear on the fives at WIBC Traffic.
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0: primaries, and you've got these communist candidates running on the they're running against Jared Moskowitz, a Democrat. But Moskowitz supports Israel, and this guy Oliver Larkin thinks, of course, Israel is the source of all evil. It's you know, the Tucker Carlson disease. What are you going to do? Tony Katz, 93 WIBC. Good morning. Of course it is. It's ridiculous. If you think Israel's the problem and not the Islamist, I'm sorry, you're going to get destroyed, and you're going to be like, wow, I was wrong. I didn't say you had to like any nation. I'm talking about the enemy. Time to grow up, everybody. But that's a big fight in his district. Then you've got whether Byron Donalds is going to win the primary for the governor's race, because, of course, someone's going to replace Ron DeSantis. And this is another big deal because it leads to the question of where does DeSantis's career go from here? DeSantis has been remarkably quiet. Since losing, I shouldn't say losing the primary in the presidential, to not showing up. I mean, not showing up. And you know I was there for it. I said so. I don't shy away from my positions. And that guy decided not to run, and a team around him that decided to just take the $200 million war chest and run. I still can't get over that. Also, I need to become a political consultant because that's where the money is. I don't know what his future is. We'll discuss that. But Florida's got some unique implications, including Debbie Wasserman Schultz, the 11-term congresswoman, Democrat, who's running in a district that she was drawn out of. And she's running in a district that's majority-minority. And people are like, why is this white woman running? Oh, Florida's going to be a treat tonight. I'll be watching it. Matt Bear has traffic.
1: All right, crash at Southeastern Avenue at Sherman, southbound 31 from Carmel. Stop and go Old Meridian down to 465, delayed 6 minutes. 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
10: Good Tuesday morning. Coming up in a couple of minutes, one organization talking about how you can get involved with disaster relief. 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
11: It's a hoax. I'm Dave Anthony, Fox News. That's what President Trump is telling voters in Alaska on primary day, warning them not to back an imposter in a Senate race with about a dozen candidates.
12: Two of them are named Dan Sullivan. Dan J. Sullivan, a retired teacher, and incumbent Republican Senator Dan S. Sullivan, who is seeking a third term. And President Trump is up early this morning, already posting online, Alaska, be careful, vote for the real Dan Sullivan today.
11: Fox's Alex Hogan, the other Dan Sullivan, insists his campaign is not a sham. Among those also trying to unseat Senator Dan Sullivan, former Democratic Congresswoman Mary Peltola, the top four in today's primary advanced to November. There are also primaries in Wyoming and Florida, where Democratic Socialists are challenging two more House Democrats. Oliver Larkin hoping to unseat Congressman Jared Moskowitz, making immigration enforcement a big issue.
13: What it does is it endangers us. We do not need ICE to keep our communities safe.
11: In California, there's a special election to replace ex-Democratic Congressman Eric Swalwell. And the winner will be a Democrat. Aisha Wahab and Melissa Hernandez advanced in a June runoff to primary to today's runoff. Meanwhile, Fox's Todd Pyro has an update on a Swalwell controversy.
14: Swalwell admitted to FBI agents that he had, quote, physical relations with suspected Chinese intel operative Christine Fang on a, quote, handful of occasions.
11: Though the ex-congressman is not facing any charges in that.
14: All of this unfolding months after Swalwell resigned from Congress and dropped his run for California governor after unrelated allegations of rape and sexual assault.
11: Still no end in sight to the conflict with Iran, which again this morning insists the Strait of Hormuz will remain closed for shipping the day after President Trump insisted.
15: We have total control over the Strait. Now, they can be a nuisance. They can put a mine in the water, and people don't like having mines hit their billion-dollar ships.
11: Another ship was hit with another projectile today going through the Strait. 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
10: An organization talking about how you can get involved in downtown Indianapolis. The radar is clear, 62 degrees going up to 82 with multiple river flood warnings still in place this morning along the White River in Noblesville through tonight, at Ravenswood through late Wednesday and near Nora into Wednesday. I'm Ryan Hedrick for Exercise Inc. Here's what's trending at 8:02. The Salvation Army is all over the state this morning with emergency disaster service teams helping storm and flood victims. Jarrett Lewis has the story.
16: Samantha Hyde, director of community relations with the Salvation Army in Indianapolis, told the Hammer and Nigel show on Monday that these teams are providing food, hydration, shelter, and other emergency assistance to Hoosiers impacted by the recent storms.
17: It's not so much volunteers that we're looking for right now. Now, down the road, we may need some, but right now, we're doing pretty well because the neighbors, you know, those communities that are directly impacted, they are really stepping up.
16: According to Hyde, about 600 households had to be evacuated in Henry County alone. Thousands more have been displaced throughout the state as a result of the record-breaking flooding.
10: That record-breaking flooding also damaging the Hazel Dell Parkway in Carmel, which will stay closed for months. Part of the bridge collapsed after floodwaters cut under the road and created sinkholes.
18: It is a total replacement, which is unfortunate given the time frame that it will take to replace this structure.
10: Speaking at a Monday news conference, Hamilton County Commissioner Christine Altman says county and city officials teaming up on a fast-track construction plan to rebuild the bridge. Also, Hoosiers calling into the Hammer and Nigel show Monday, talking about how the flooding has impacted them. This man is from Noblesville.
19: Especially downtown around the Kroger and the Federal Hill area where they shouldn't have built those apartments, which is ridiculous. Let those flood out, all those new people in those apartments. I saw a kid driving around with a surfboard in the back of his truck the other day, and I was kind of wondering what he was going to do with that.
10: Speaking at a news conference on Monday, Governor Braun and other leaders said if you need housing help, just dial 211. Leaders in Cambridge City say they will not tolerate people coming into their community scamming people out of everything they've lost.
20: If someone cannot properly identify themselves, don't take their word for it.
10: Homes along Main and Plum Streets in Cambridge City completely surrounded by floodwater, with water reaching the second floor of some homes. The Indianapolis Colts will host a couple of joint practices Wednesday and Thursday with the Atlanta Falcons before playing that same Falcons team in preseason game number 2 on Saturday. Meanwhile, the Indy Star reporting that the Colts have signed Pro Bowl wide receiver Keenan Allen from the Chargers. I'm Ryan Hedrick, on the level, on the go, and at WIBC.com at 8:05 on a Tuesday morning. Traffic on the fives. What's up, Matt Bear?
1: All right, Ryan, looking at eastbound 70 stop and go from Holt Road into the south split. Inbound 70 delayed 10 minutes, Shadeland Avenue into the north split. South side, northbound 65 stop and go, Keystone Avenue up to Washington, a delay of 7 minutes. South side, eastbound 465, also running 7 minutes behind from 31 over to Arlington Avenue. Looking at southbound 69, stop and go from State Road 37 to 82nd Street, a 5 minute delay. Inbound 65 slows from 38th Kess down to 21st, a 3 minute delay, and a crash on the southeast side, Southeastern Avenue at Sherman Drive. A reminder, be careful in these neighborhoods that were hit very hard by flooding, like Rocky Ripple, Ravenswood, Sunshine Gardens, anything around the White River. Flooding could still be out there. 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I'm Matt Bear with traffic on the fives. 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
0: Amber Hardwick, Fox 59 meteorologist. What are we feeling?
21: Hey there, good morning. It feels great outside this morning. We have temperatures in the lower 60s and the humidity levels have dropped as well. And we're finally seeing sunshine. Today we're going to have a mix of sun and clouds finally drying out. We'll have a high near 82 degrees this afternoon with a breeze out of the west northwest, 6 to 12 miles per hour. Tonight, increasing cloud cover, a touch more humid, a low near 67 degrees. And then for tomorrow, mostly cloudy skies, but there is going to be a chance for widely scattered showers and thunderstorms. It looks like the coverage will peak by the late afternoon hours as we rise to 80 degrees by tomorrow afternoon. Keep in mind, with any additional rainfall, we could still have some flooding risk, and at this time it looks more favorable along 70 and south of I-70, just because any additional rainfall with the saturated grounds going to contribute to the potential for isolated spots with flash flooding.
0: So as we see it right now, there is more rain coming Wednesday, Thursday. Right. There's rain coming over the weekend. Mm-hmm. Not the strength, not the severity of what we saw last week, but enough to be annoying.
21: Enough to be annoying, and enough that if you find yourself under an embedded downpour, you could have some flooding with how saturated everything is.
0: That is Amber Hardwick of Fox 59, of course. 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And if someone donates $1,000 right now, Amber Hardwick will do a weather report directly from your living room.
21: Oh, wow. Do it.
0: Yeah. That's going to happen.
21: Anything helps. You know, Hoosiers helping Hoosiers in a time of need.
0: And people have been really good at this. Really good at this. So we've got that going on. You can go to WIBC.com and you'll see it. It is right there, top of the site. Check it out. Give what you can, if you can. Greatly appreciated. Amber Hardwick, thank you. As always, 63 degrees in the American Standard Cooling Weather Center. I have no idea if she'll show up at your house or not. I honestly have no clue. I made that all up. The time is 8:08.

0: So all the flood updates are right there at WIBC.com. We have absolutely everything. And it is certainly a fair amount of eyes on Carmel because of the stability of a wastewater main break. We're talking about sewage leak into the White River. Tony Katz, 93 WIBC, good morning. This was an 85% chance. This has been moved down to a 75% chance. I don't know how they make that determination. What happened is that the Blue Woods Creek has eroded. And because of everything that pushed into the quarry there where this bridge collapsed, it reversed the flow of the creek. I think I have this right. If the creek manages to connect to the river, it's going to change how the river flows. And this is going to, how do you fix that? How do you even get close to fixing that? One of the things that Mayor Sue Finkham, the mayor of Carmel, explained to us is they've been trying to do some things to slow down the erosion. And they had the Carmel teams in there dropping logs and dropping concrete from the quarry and slowing the erosion down in terms of the amount of feet it's been taking at a time. But in the end, you can't really get in because the ground isn't able to handle the equipment to be able to do the work that you would need to keep the water from moving. It is possible that this is going to happen. And in that area, people know that there's a waste treatment plant. There are these sewage lines, and it is possible that that water could cause that main to break. That is where people's attention is right now. And while that is happening, we're seeing the waters recede from places like Cambridge City, as we spoke to Governor Mike Braun in the last hour. We're seeing the waters recede from Anderson. What is it that we're going to see when this is said and done? What is possible in the salvage, and then what needs to be recreated? And do these towns have the dollars to do it? Somebody sent me a fantastic series of photos. This was Jarrett. If you follow me on X, you'll see these photos of all the cleanout happening in Cambridge City and just the trash lining the streets, furniture and wood and debris, just lining the streets. And there's a dumpster. And we don't yet understand how much damage was done by these floods, but we're going to. And the number's going to be large. These people are going to need our help. And we're going to do it, right? We're doing what we do through the American Red Cross. 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I'm working on a plan for this weekend already. 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I'll have more on that tomorrow, I hope. But we're just scratching the surface of what the damage is, and we're not done with what the damage might be. 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
0: I got to tell you, there's no rain today. Today is a perfect day to go to the State Fair. $2 Tuesday? Everyone should be at the State Fair. It'd be cool, you know. There might be some lines. Everyone's going to want to get out. Great way to escape some of the madness. Good day for the State Fair. Just be cool to each other and save me some type of milkshake from the dairy bar. That'd be kind of you. Matt would like two.
7: Yes, I would.
0: He will use them as to curl with for his bulging biceps. He won't actually enjoy himself, but he'll appreciate it.
7: No, I'll drink the milkshake. And
0: oh, is that right?
7: Yeah, absolutely. I'll drink two of them and eat a buffalo burger and eat all the delicacies of the Indiana State Fair. I will. Absolutely gorge.
0: Will you hate yourself the next day?
7: Yes. Yes.
0: That's what I thought.
7: But whatever, you know. Southbound 31 in Carmel, crash 111th Street. And we're backed up to 126, a 9-minute delay. Inbound 70, 12-minute delay from Shadeland Avenue to the north split. South side, northbound 65, stop and go Keystone Avenue up to Washington, delayed 8 minutes because of construction. Northwest side, Good Morning Pike Township, stop and go. Northbound 465, 79, up to 865. Eastbound 70 slows, Holt Road to the south split for a 6-minute delay. And if you are going to the State Fair today, reminder, outbound Fall Creek Parkway, 38th Street, you lose that commuter lane. It turns into a left turn lane, so you can get into the State Fair a little bit faster. But still, it's tricky. 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I'm Matt Baer with Traffic on the Fives. Follow us. The WIBC traffic.
0: 63 degrees in the American Standard Cooling Weather Center.
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0: I appreciate it when they admit their plan. As these people on the Democratic Socialist tip, I'm sorry, the Communist tip, because that's what they are. The term Democratic Socialist is a lie. The whole thing is a lie. We know that by now. Tony Katz, 93 WIBC, good morning. Great to be with you. As they talk more and more about their policies, like abolishing the Senate, which, of course, is their way of trying to do away with the Constitution, which makes them unsuitable and unseatable. And the, whoever the speaker is should not seat any member of Congress who's a member of the DSA of the House. And no, and the Senate Majority Leader should not seat anybody in the Senate. The answer is no. You don't get to be a part of this. You believe you won't take the oath. You won't honor the oath. You've said so. You can't be trusted. Abdul El-Sayed is one of the people in Michigan who can't be trusted. Oliver Larkin in Florida, a candidate in the running in the primaries tonight, can't be trusted. This was El-Sayed letting you know exactly where he is on health care.
1: What Medicare for All does is it does away with the private insurance market, right? It now has one single payer. That's why we call it single payer, right? One insurance, and that is the government of the United States.
0: And that's why we can't have it. I wouldn't trust the government of the United States to do this. If the government of the United States is the only payer, the government of the United States is deciding what it pays for, what tests, what treatments. You have no say. He is discussing doing away with all private medicine. So he's also talking about enslaving doctors, you understand. This is who he is. This is where he's at. This is where the Democratic Socialist is at. They're communists. This is where they're at. Nothing for you. Oh, he'll have, you know, special things. You know, it's like the story where his wife does mental health work and she doesn't take Medicare. He wants it for all, but his wife doesn't take it in her private practice. I was on Newsmax yesterday, and I hate utilizing the term hypocrisy because it gets utilized by everybody as this crutch, right? They can't articulate a point, so they just say hypocrisy. But it is what it is. But you have to understand why it is. What it is that these people believe is that they will be at the top of the pecking order and everybody else can suffer. And that is exactly what happens in society after society regarding these communists. There are people at the very top who still get fresh fruit, and everybody else gets pushed down. And if you ask for something, well, what makes you better than these people? Why should you get more? What are you, a capitalist? And they try to engage in emotional blackmail. I am a capitalist, and capitalism is better than anything that these commie pinko losers have ever thought of. They're a danger to you and to your kids and to themselves and to society. Everyone should say no. They should lose every election. And if they need to be fought in the streets, so be it. I don't want it to get to that. I just want them to disappear. Also, you can help them disappear by not sending your kids to these colleges anymore and not allowing this nonsense to happen in the schools. Stop giving up education to these terrible unions. And for the teachers, stop telling us you need more money. Stop telling us that you're doing a great job. The numbers show you're not doing a great job. We have great teachers, but the teachers as a group, not doing a great job. You don't deserve more. You deserve much less, and half of you deserve to be fired. Don't care if you like me. I only care that we actually do better in education. I'm not looking for friends. I'm looking for clarity. Stop telling us how great you are. You're not great. Stop telling us about how you care about your students. They're our kids. If you cared about them, math and English, the reading and the writing, those scores would be up, and those scores aren't up around the country. Those scores are dreadful. And it's story after story of educators saying these kids come to college, they don't know what the hell they're doing, they don't know what they're talking about, they don't understand anything. And we have the audacity to blame the kid. We need to blame parents, we need to blame teachers, we need to blame unions. Randy Weingarten is an impediment to education. The NEA is an impediment to education. They're horrifyingly bad. Allow me to be clearer. They suck. And the teachers who adhere to that and believe in that, they're terrible too. You're garbage teachers. We all know it. I don't want to hear you complain about anything. How dare you even think you have the right to complain about anything? if the classroom is your soapbox, you're a bad teacher. If you're putting up a gay pride flag, you're a bad teacher. If you're utilizing a Howard Zinn textbook, you're a bad teacher. If you think the classroom is where you give your thoughts as opposed to engaging in math, you're a bad teacher. You know how I know this? This has been allowed to happen for a decade plus. And I say plus because it's probably two decades or more. And the kids are worse off. The kids are not all right. You're bad teachers. Not every teacher is a bad teacher. But the bad teachers need to be thrown out. And the only way to throw them out is to break the teachers' union in two, because the teachers' union doesn't care about the student. It cares about the teacher. And I don't give a good holy dang about the teacher when they don't want to teach. Screw them. That's that. We need to get much more aggressive on this. Much more aggressive. And it's from here that you then lead into the college side where they start buying into this nonsense that somehow capitalism is evil. I didn't say capitalism was the best, but it's the best we've got. Because communism has proven to fail. And if you buy into communism, you're a fool. You're ignorantly stupid. I should call you stupid. Now, some people say, well, how do you actually grab people if you're calling them stupid? I don't know. Honestly, I think is the best policy. If government runs healthcare, government decides your healthcare, what makes you think they can do this well? The doctor is no longer making a decision. So the idea that decisions are made between you and your doctor is not true. They're made by government and you're not even involved. That's the plan that Abdul El-Sayed is putting out there. Also, why do you think healthcare is the same thing as getting care? They scream that here's education. Look, we're going to provide an education. Look what a great education. But the education's not great. Screaming education and providing a great education are two different things. Screaming about you get healthcare and actually providing the care are two different things. They want doctors to be slaves and the care based on whether or not they think you're worth the money. Who would give them that power? Their whole argument falls apart. Their argument is trash. Let's say so. And let's stop sending our kids to places where they get indoctrinated by the trash. And now we're fighting our own kids on basic normal stuff. Stop sending your kids to these colleges and start running for school board. Break the teachers union in two. And any Indiana teacher is not happy with what I said. I don't care. I'll debate you anywhere, anytime. I will come to your conferences and tell you why the union sucks to high heaven and why you have let these kids down, and some of it ain't your fault. Because I'm not talking about all teachers, which I've said many times. But I'm happy to explain that this system isn't working. It's time for us to grow up and change the system. Matt Bear's got traffic on the fives. Matty, what's going down?
2: All right, Tony, looking at a crash at the end of the exit ramp northbound 465 to West 86th Street. Not doing too much to us as far as delays right now, but it's at the bottom of the ramp at the Gore Point. Just be safe when you exit. And then northbound 465, stop and go. 79th up to 865, delayed 6 minutes. Inbound 70, stop and go. Shadeland Avenue to the north split at 11-minute delay. Northbound 65, stop and go. Keystone Avenue up to Washington, delayed 10 minutes. Crash reported southbound 31 at Carmel at 111th. Moving a lot better in that area, like around 116th. Still slow, though. Back to 131st Street for 4 minutes. A delay. 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I'm Matt Bear with traffic on the fives. 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
8: Newcastle is facing a potentially serious problem. Downtown Indianapolis checking in with the clear radar. 62 degrees, 83 is the high today. We have multiple river flood warnings in place this morning, including along the White River in Noblesville through tonight, at Ravenswood through tomorrow, and near Nora early tomorrow. I'm Ryan Hedrick for Exercise, Inc. Here's what's trending at 8:31.
9: Thankful that it didn't give away. It would be a master catastrophe for us. So, it's high on the list.
8: That is an emotional Newcastle Mayor Greg York breaking down at a meeting last night, talking about people on the east side facing a collapse that would affect a third of the people there.
9: I've walked it, and there are areas you can touch the ceiling. And it's dirt. Wreck's gone. My fear that it just collapses.
8: Another example, the devastating flooding, the Salvation Army responding to disasters like this. And across northwest and east central Indiana, where tens of thousands of people don't have power and thousands more may not have a place to live.
10: These people, they're going back to homes that are just an absolute mess, and in some cases will never be recoverable.
8: Sam Hyde with the Salvation Army in Indianapolis, speaking with Hammer and Nigel on Monday right here on 93 WIBC. She's encouraging you to get involved and donate through their website or find them on social media. The Department of Justice wants criminal charges reinstated against a Salvadorian man who was deported by the Trump administration.
11: The Justice Department is asking the Sixth Circuit Court of Appeals to reverse a lower court order that found charges against Kilmar Abrego Garcia vindictive in nature. Abrego Garcia's criminal indictment was dismissed in May by a federal judge in Tennessee. He had been accused of smuggling immigrants into the U.S. illegally. The judge said the DOJ's prosecution of Abrego Garcia was in retaliation for his efforts to challenge his wrongful deportation to El Salvador last year. The DOJ said in an appeal filed on Monday that it had, quote, multiple legitimate bases to prosecute him. A separate federal case against Abrego Garcia is ongoing in Maryland, stemming from the Trump administration's ongoing efforts to deport him.
8: The value of NFL franchises keeps going up. The Dallas Cowboys valued at $15.5 billion, according to a new report from Sportico. Now, sports on WIBC at 7:34 with less than 3 weeks left to go until IU's season opener against North Texas. Kurt Cignetti talking about the depth on both sides of the ball. But when it comes to a definitive answer about which side is deeper, Cignetti says,
12: "We're deep on the defensive line. When the twos go, we've got young linemen against older guys. You know, that's going to happen in season two if one of those guys have to step in. So it's been back and forth. I'd give the defense the edge."
8: IU doesn't play on the road until the fifth week where they play Rutgers. They open up Big Ten play in week four. The Indianapolis Colts have joint practices against the Atlanta Falcons Wednesday and Thursday. The Indy Star reporting that they're going to ink Keenan Allen, a Pro Bowl wide receiver, to a one-year deal worth over $8 million. Sports brought to you by Ball State Athletics. I'm Ryan Hedrick on the Level on the Go and at WIBC.com with traffic on the fives on a Tuesday morning. What's going on, Matt Bear?
2: Good morning, Brian. Looking at the south side, northbound 65, stop and go, 465 up to the south, split an 11-minute construction delay. Inbound, 70 also delayed, 11 minutes from Shadeland Avenue to the north split. Southbound, 31 dragging in pockets from 131st Street down to 111th Street because of an earlier crash that has cleared. Also looking at the south side, eastbound 465 stop and go from US 31 to I-65. A reminder, Hazeldale Parkway closed both the directions from 96 to 106 because of construction. Also 106 shut down between Gray Road and Hazeldale Parkway. Both of those roads closed because of flooding, not construction. 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They mean business. I'm Matt Bear on the fives at WIBC traffic.
0: What do they mean?
2: Business.
0: That's what I thought they meant.
2: Yeah.
0: I wasn't sure. I wasn't sure at first, and I was like, it probably mean business.
2: Business.
0: Right. Thank you.
2: Yeah.
0: Appreciate that. 63 degrees. Is it still 63? Let's just say it is. Why not? When we're friends, what are we going to argue with each other? Stop it. 65 degrees in the American Standard Cooling Weather Center. The time.
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0: We have got Dow futures down 61 right now. NASDAQ futures are down, 377. So that happens. Tony Katz, 93 WIBC. Good morning. Good to be with you. Oil prices, $85.20 a barrel. Brent, that's on the West Texas crude, and the Brent crude coming out of the oceans, $91.19 a barrel. And the story is going to be the 10-year treasury. The 10-year treasury is at 4.738. The 30-year treasury is at 5.33, which is a 19-year high. Also, should I now be putting money into a 30-year treasury? I don't know if I want anything in 30 years. I'm not the expert here by any stretch of the imagination. I'll leave that to you and your financial professional. Gold is at $4,393 an ounce. Silver at $65 an ounce. And Bitcoin, as we speak, $64,200 is where that is at. 30 years, interesting. Because now I need to take a look, or the 30-year, it's a 30-year treasury. If I take a look at the 30-year fixed on mortgage rates, we were already at 6.7 and 6.71. And it's going to go up. This thing is going to trend back to 6.8 and higher. And that's going to be that for housing starts. I say it again for the people in the cheap seats, and you may have caught my video yesterday. There is no rational math for why Democrats aren't beating the brakes off Republicans going into the midterm. The numbers should be staggering against Republicans, and it's not. I mean, it's in Democrats' favor, but it was naturally going to be in Democrats' favor, right? The party not in power in a midterm. We went through these numbers, but there was a path and there was a way, and Republicans have shown zero interest in doing it. Really unbelievable. Truly a remarkable sight from the Republicans, and it was people in the Washington Post saying, I don't know if I would campaign if I were a Republican on don't vote for the commies. Oh, absolutely campaign on it. Said it then, and you're seeing some of that, and it is having result. These people are just

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1: All right now. It was 72%. So it tells you some things. And first thing it tells you is, man, media hype is real. Don't think that the mainstream media can't move a story, can't move a message, can't do you damage. It's real. Their lies can do tremendous damage. But we're in the middle of a war, and Trump is already unpopular. You talk about underwater with his own polling, and it's only a 7-point spread. But if you talk about things like the SAVE Act, if you talk about things like security, Republicans are winning by a country mile. And these things are things that Republicans should be talking about more. So it helps to bolster my argument that, right, my initial assessment is correct. I think you'd agree with me. Democrats should be destroying Republicans. They're not. Why not? It's because the Democrat Party has shown itself amongst independents, moderates, Republicans, and anybody who may not even like Trump to be flat-out crazy people who support bigots and crazy people. Anti-American, bigoted, crazy people. That's the DSA. That's the Democrat Party. No one wants to be around the crazy. Yeah, these guys are a bunch of jerks. The Republicans, bunch of jerks. No boldness, and I'm talking about Indiana Republicans. No strength, no vigor, right? Those Democrats are insane. They're nuts. They're out of their heads. They're out of their heads. And that's where the play is here. So, yes, I would talk up the fact that these people are communists. It doesn't change the fact that Republicans aren't doing enough to win. But even with that, they're still in the striking distance, and they can still pull this out. And that's kind of amazing. Tony Katz, that's me, by the way, guys. Good to be with you. I appreciate you being part of the show. 93 WIBC, good morning. 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
1: Traffic on the fives. Matt Bear is in the WIBC Traffic Center. What's going down?
3: All right, Tony. Inbound 70, stop and go. Shadeland Avenue to the north with a 10-minute delay. Northbound 65, also delayed 10 minutes. 465 up to Washington Street because of construction. On the northwest side, northbound 465, stop and go. 79th up to 865. There's also a crash at the bottom of that exit ramp, 286th Street. South side, eastbound 465, 7-minute delay, 31 over to Arlington Avenue. And a reminder, Hazeldale Parkway closed from 96 to 106 because of flooding. 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

0: 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I'm Matt Bear on the fives at WIBC traffic.
1: We have got 65 degrees in the American Standard Cooling Weather Center.
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0: Adorable! Tony Katz, 93 WIBC. Good morning. Good to be with you. It's time to play America's favorite game. What the heck is that television theme song? Here is how we play our game. Producer Carl has selected a television theme song from yesteryear. I have to guess what it is. Of course, the chat room is allowed to help as we live stream on YouTube. And you can check that out for yourself. Or I'm allowed to phone a friend. My phone only connects to Matt Bear, though. It's a shame. Now, I know this. I don't need any help with this. No one needs any help with this whatsoever. But because we play the game, Matt Bear, you phone a friend. What is this television theme song?
1: I don't know, Tony. Law and Order.
0: Nice. Let's start that again. Originating from the Tracy Ullman show, this is The Simpsons. I needed no help. I needed no help. That was too much of a gimme.
2: Sometimes you need a gimme, Tony.
0: Oh, is that right? Is that what I need? Give myself a gimme right there. Understood. I hear you. I understand how it's going down. On Tony Katz today at noon, we'll take a look at whether President Trump is actually going to do anything regarding Oman. We're going to take a look at this story about how Anthony Fauci censored ABC News. Stopped the story from going out. Fauci was able to censor newscasts, and why weren't journalists up in arms? And why aren't they up in arms today? Why aren't they angry? Why aren't they screaming? I was told democracy dies in darkness. Maybe it's because the media was doing things like this. Remember Chris Cuomo saying that Scott Atlas was the worst person in the world?
3: Dr. Atlas. Okay, a guy with no pandemic experience. He literally would know more if he stayed at a Holiday Inn Express last night. He's saying, hey, you in Michigan, these measures to help try to control the spread, fight back. Are you kidding me? Shame on you. What kind of doctor would tell people to rise up and resist the only kind of prophylaxis that can help them?
0: Why is Chris Cuomo talking like he's an expert? But he wasn't an expert. But he was also engaged in the protectionism of his brother, the then governor, who sent the nursing home patients back to nursing homes and killed a lot of people. I know that there are people who want to listen to him now and say, my gosh, he's turned a corner and everything else. Where's the full-throated apology on these things? And is some of it too late? It's one thing to say I disagree and the data says this. It's another thing to say they shouldn't be allowed to talk.
3: What the hell is the matter with this person? Rise up. You rise up and do your job or get the hell out. How could you give this kind of advice? Of course Fauci was being measured. He says, I don't agree with his position. This isn't Fauci's fight. The science is obvious. This is about Trump and the Trumpers. He's going to have his main health guy stand up and say, fight back against the regulations to keep you safe? Listen to him. I'm not making it up.
4: And this kind of isolation is one of the unspoken tragedies of the elderly who are now being told, don't see your family at Thanksgiving. For many people, this is their final Thanksgiving, believe it or not. What are we doing here?
3: What the hell are you doing here? Yeah, it could be their last Thanksgiving. If you expose them to people who aren't wearing masks, who aren't socially distancing and haven't been doing so and haven't gotten tested because they somehow think they don't want to get in on the con of COVID.
0: That did not age well. No, it didn't. And we kept people from seeing their loved ones and they died alone. And it's a horrifying thought. And if anybody thinks they should do that again, they're just crazed. You know, sometimes you can hold yourself responsible, and I don't mind that. I think it's an important thing to do, but the responsibility is supposed to teach a better way to do things the next time. It's what we learn from it that matters most. And what we need to learn from it is that trusting the mainstream media is not the best thing to do. One has to do their own investigations. And if one is not allowed to share what it is they think, then somebody is keeping them from learning. Somebody is keeping them from understanding. Somebody else believes they should have their agenda mean more. That's what happened here. And as far as I see it, Anthony Fauci needs to be held to account. So Anthony Fauci stopped ABC News from moving a story. And now Anthony Fauci refuses to sit for a deposition where his testimony will be recorded. He won't do that with Senator Ron Johnson. I can't make this stuff up. There's just no way to do it. Glad you were here. I'll see you at noon on Tony Katz today. Matt Baer has traffic.
5: Yeah, Tony, look at a southbound Keystone Parkway stop and go from East City Center Drive to 96, a 9-minute delay. Also southbound 31 stop and go Old Meridian down to 111th. 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
15: As Iran's top negotiator again insists the waterway will remain closed until the U.S. meets their conditions.
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17: But they're not going to make the kind of a deal that I feel is necessary.
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18: Coming up in a couple of minutes after Fox News, we talk about incoming weather and how it could add to existing flood totals. Governor Mike Braun's decision to fire Andy Zay, and more about that revealed in court documents, and some accolades for some Notre Dame football players after Fox News. 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It's 9 o'clock.
15: Social media is on trial again. I'm Dave Anthony, Fox News. In particular, Meta, the owner of Facebook and Instagram.
19: The question is whether Meta knew something that users didn't. In other words, saying one thing in public, but something else in private.
15: Fox Business Network's Ashley Webster. 29 states have sued Meta, and attorneys general from four lead the case in court in Oakland. California's AG claims Meta has helped fuel a mental health crisis in children.
19: Meta is accused of designing platforms that are addictive. The tech company denies any wrongdoing. Also arguing that social media addiction is not an officially recognized psychiatric diagnosis.
15: The states want changes at Meta and damages that could top $1 trillion. Meta already lost cases related to harming teens in California and New Mexico, ordered to pay more than $900 million. Another ship hit by another projectile in the Strait of Hormuz today as Iran again insists the waterway remains closed. President Trump insists the strait's open and the U.S. controls it. Meanwhile, Fox's Trey Yingst reports from Tel Aviv there's new U.S. Israel tension.
20: Israel launched strikes against a Syrian airbase overnight, prompting U.S. Ambassador Tom Barrack to release a statement saying we are deeply concerned. He went on to say an unnecessary escalation that does not advance regional stability. Now, I spoke with a senior Israeli official about these reports, and they responded saying highly sensitive intelligence was shared with the United States in advance.
15: It's primary day in Wyoming and Florida, where Democratic Socialists are challenging two more House Democrats, Elijah Manley, running against Congresswoman Debbie Wasserman Schultz.
21: I'm not a supporter of open borders, but I'm also not a supporter of having an agency kidnapping Americans off the street like ICE has.
15: There are also primaries in Alaska. President Trump's warning voters to be careful of an imposter. A retired teacher named Dan Sullivan is one of the 15 candidates challenging GOP Senator Dan Sullivan. Republicans use Democrats are trying to trick voters. 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
18: How incoming rain could affect already flooded places. Downtown Indianapolis checking in at 63 degrees, going up to 82, radar clear. I'm Ryan Hedrick. Here's what's trending at 9:02. Another round of storms and thunderstorms could move in late tonight and early tomorrow. Forecaster Jason Puma at the National Weather Service says most areas should see less than a quarter inch of rain, which should not add significantly to White River levels.
22: We're tracking the crest, and it appears to be in Morgan County. Actually, it looks like it may have just passed Centerton. And flood warnings remain in effect as many places still remain well above into flood warning territory.
18: And Puma urging people to stay away from floodwaters. Right now, there are three river flood warnings out. Noblesville, Nora, and down through Morgan County. They're in place through tomorrow. New court filings revealed new details behind Governor Mike Braun's decision to fire a state utility regulator. Johnette Cruz with the story.
23: Governor Braun's office is defending the removal of former IURC Commissioner Andy Zay, claiming he violated multiple state policies. Legal documents show Zay used over $3,000 in campaign funds to buy custom-branded scarves and ties for commission employees. The state also accuses Zay of failing to file mandatory financial disclosures and improperly issuing bonuses. Zay is suing to regain his seat, but state attorneys maintain the governor had plenty of cause for his dismissal. Johnette Cruz, 93 WIBC, Mobile. Mobile News.
18: Notre Dame quarterback C.J. Carr and junior cornerback Leonard Moore have earned selection to the 26th Walter Camp Player of the Year watch list. Len Clark with that story.
1: The award is presented annually to the top college football player. The 50-player watch list includes 41 offensive players, along with 9 on the defensive side. Notre Dame is one of just 5 teams to have both an offensive and defensive player named to the watch list. 4 Notre Dame players have been named the Walter Camp Player of the Year in the award's history, and Notre Dame is tied for the second most all-time by a program. Len Clark, 93 WIBC Mobile News.
18: Meanwhile, the defending champion IU Hoosier football team did not crack the top 5 in the AP College Coaches Poll preseason. It doesn't really matter. They were 16-0, won the national title last year, and were ranked 20th in that same poll. And the Indiana Pacers sign Braden Smith, former Purdue guard, to a 2-way contract. I'm Ryan Hedrick on The Level on the Go and at WIBC.com with traffic on a Tuesday morning. What's going on, Matt Bear?
5: Good morning, Ryan. Looking at inbounds, 70 stop and go Arlington Avenue to the north, split at 8-minute delay. South side northbound 65, slow through the construction. Keystone Avenue up to Washington, delayed 11 minutes. Inbound 65, stop and go 38th Kessler to 21st, running 4 minutes behind. East side northbound 465, slows of Brookville Road up to East 71st, 16-minute delay, and northbound 465 on the northwest side, slow, rural 86th Street up to 865. 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
3: Today we're finally going to see sunshine and dry conditions across central Indiana. We'll reach a high near 82 degrees this afternoon. Increasing clouds tonight and more humid with lows in the mid-60s. I'm Fox 59 meteorologist Amber Hardwick, 493 WIBC.
18: It's 63 degrees in the capital city on a Tuesday morning. 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

0: on 93 with my good friend Brian Albee. Brian, how are you doing this morning?
1: I am doing excellent. How are you doing today, brother?
0: Fantastic, and we're all going to be doing real great here in about a couple minutes because Hold the L is in the first segment.
1: Yeah, we couldn't wait on that one.
0: This one was too good. Such to a banger. Oh, yeah.
1: It's pretty excellent. Absolutely.
0: It's a gift for joining early. Also, Stephen A. Smith brought down the hammer.
1: Yeah, he did.
0: Finally, he said the part that we've all thought that when minorities speak up against the left, The left starts the smear campaign, and he said it like it was.
1: Oh, yeah. They turned on him, and he turned back and returned fire.
0: So stop me if you've heard about this little ship called the USS Abraham Lincoln.
1: Oh, here we go.
0: Yeah, let's jump right into this. You have two veterans who have both been deployed.
1: Oh, I've got thoughts.
0: So I would think that we are subject matter experts when it comes to this kind of thing. So if you haven't heard, the USS Abraham Lincoln has been extended. They're out at sea, and guess what? We're sorry, but we're going to extend you 3 more months. Now, I believe their initial rotation is 6 months. They're being extended to 9. Okay, That's nothing new. Yeah. All right. As a matter of fact, I was in the service in 2007 when needs of the Army was a term that was thrown around everywhere. And they're like, what does needs of the Army mean? And needs of the Army means we're done with you when we say we're done with you.
1: Yeah.
0: I don't even care what your get out date is.
1: Involuntary recalls.
0: No, yeah. You have an ETS date, end of time of service.
1: Yes.
0: They can change that based on needs of the Army.
1: Yeah. We'll let you go when we're done with you. Thank you.
0: Yeah. They changed our deployments from 12 months
1: to 18 to 24.
0: Dudes were going to Iraq after people who were already getting there and coming back before they. Oh, it was such a mess.
1: Well, you know, and I just say, you guys got to keep it in perspective. You know, my grandfather was gone for almost 5 years in World War II, chasing around and trying to kill Nazis in Africa and in Europe. And, you know, he was lucky to write on the back of a cardboard box to sit at home to my grandmother. You know, you got the interwebs every day and the phones. I mean, come on.
0: Yeah, and here's the other part of it. You're on a boat. So, I mean, I'm sure you're bored, but you're not like in Fallujah being extended. You're not at Camp Slayer.
1: No, come on, listen.
0: Being extended.
1: Exactly.
0: You're not at some FOB being extended. And a Marine named.
1: Still playing on the Xbox anyway.
0: Yeah, you're just
1: doing that at
0: bored.
1: The house. Yes.
0: But there's a Marine named Joey Jones.
1: Love this guy.
0: He got deployed to Afghanistan and lost his legs. And he has a little bit to say about people complaining about the food on the boat.
2: You know what I ate in Afghanistan for 6 months on a burner using a little burner? I ate ramen noodles. I had to pull the seasoning packet out because I had too much sodium in it, and I put tuna packets in it. That's what I ate. And you know what? I was happy to have it because the alternative was an MRE or something cooked by the Afghan guy who was too stupid to be given a gun, and they let him be the cook. And so if I wanted something spicy, test my fate a little bit, I'd go get a bowl of whatever he made in that giant, you know, urn thing that he had. I mean, how weak are you on TV complaining about tuna and noodles? I'm sorry. You volunteered to serve your country. You can come back, get out of the military, and do like all of these Democrat veterans and complain about it and make commercials and be a sellout if you want to and come up.
0: He goes on to say, I would have traded a stick of C4 to the Taliban for a hot dog in 2007.
1: Right. And they're complaining about it. So, you know, it just wears me out.
0: This is the problem. All right, this is the number one problem that you see with veterans. This is what pisses us off. Every single one of us has a story of dealing with what we call the suck.
1: Yeah, absolutely. I mean, there was a lot of
0: times. And you're embarrassing all of us by complaining about the food and the conditions. We have friends that don't have arms and legs. You're mad you got to eat a hot dog for 2 days in a row?
1: Oh, my God.
0: Shut up.
1: You know, as if he wasn't eating that at his house if he was back home.
0: Dude, we were saying before the show, we'd have to eat MREs for 6 months if I could pick who I could trade with.
1: I had to eat with the indigenous population over there a lot. And, you know, I never complained about it. And the thing is why? Why do so many people feel like every single meal they eat has to be this amazing 3-star Michelin culinary experience? Sometimes it's just fuel. Fuel up, shut up, and drive on.
0: Couldn't have said it better. So, hey, we're at Hold Down. Let's do this early. In October, this is a flashback, and the beauty of Hold the L's, we got receipts, and this is kind of right on time. So this is in October, and CNN is going to a high school where the children, or they're going to a school where the children, the school is considered an anti-vax school. Now, I don't know if that's, you know, the original X-Men school or something like that, but they called the whole school anti-vax.
1: Did they get labeled that, or did they?
0: No, they were labeled that by CNN.
1: Yeah, that's it.
0: A reporter shows up there and runs into a parent that says he is not going to have his children vaccinated. And when he starts telling why, you can tell CNN made a bad decision.
3: Well, you know, I think it's a family decision, and we should respect, you know, like everybody's privacy.
4: It is a family decision, but it makes everyone safer because so many people have gotten the vaccinations. Tens of thousands of people are not dying.
3: There's a lot of people who get the vaccine and is dying right now.
4: Nah, that's not true.
3: So, no, it is true.
4: No, it's not true.
3: Fox News says the truth.
4: Fox News says it's true, but that's definitely not true. It's false. That's the problem.
3: Fox News is the one that you can get, you know, like...
4: Now, let me just tell you, sir, the greatest scientists in the world know that this vaccine is saving lives. So my question for you is...
3: He's not the best scientist in the world.
4: Yeah, well, you're...
3: That's just one opinion, you know?
0: Congratulations, CNN. The issue you have today is that we're really good at finding receipts. Absolutely. Hold this L. How right was that parent, BA?
1: Well, the funny thing is did that snobby... elite media type really like I feel like he targeted that guy like, oh, this guy's not smart. I'll be able to talk over this guy, and that guy gave it to him. He gave it right back. He's like, oh, I underestimated this gentleman and his ability to understand the current situation, and that dude just undercutted everything he had to say. And then it was like a week later they were like, oh wait, a lot of people with the facts are dying.
0: He said, you can hear that on Fox News.
1: Yeah.
0: To the guy from
1: CNN. He goes, well, the greatest scientist is Fauci. He's not the greatest scientist.
0: And now let's look back 5 years. Oh. Let's look back 5 years. Did the vaccine do harm to people?
1: Yeah,
0: we all agree with that.
1: Yeah.
0: Did the smartest scientists, were they the ones talking about the truth? No.
1: No, like, they're clearly like not they're talking about the truth because the smartest one plead the fifth 111 times in less than an hour.
0: Yeah, it seems like they were complicit misinformation and redirection of us.
1: Absolutely.
0: And speaking of misinformation, so the NABJ, which is the National Association of Black Journalists, has its sights set on one Stephen A. Smith. And if you have not been following, we love Stephen A. Smith on this show because he seems to be the one guy that's telling it like it is.
1: Right.
0: As a matter of fact, he just came out and said that he would fully support Byron Donalds, who is the black GOP potential candidate for governor of Florida. So he is starting to move more right the more that he gets involved in politics.
1: Is he moving more right, or is the line shifting? Because like Ronald Reagan said, when they asked him, why did you leave the Democratic Party back in the... early 70s, yeah. I believe it was. He said, I would argue I didn't leave the Democratic Party. They left me.
0: That might be a valid point because they've lost people like maybe Fetterman and Bill Maher and Zuckerberg.
1: Or it's just caused them to open their eyes and look and no longer just take the spoonful of sugar they keep feeding them.
0: Yeah. Well, they give an award every year at a show called a Thumbs Down Award. And they gave it to Stephen A. Smith.
5: Stephen A. Smith, sports analyst and political commentator. Smith has established a recurring public pattern of disparaging commentary directed at prominent black women across politics, sports, and media. Such commentary reinforces harmful narratives, undermines the fair and respectful representation of black women in public discourse, and stands in direct conflict with NABJ's longstanding commitment to accurate, responsible, and inclusive portrayals of black communities.
1: Oh my.
0: So, basically... You're having an opinion that doesn't align with our opinion, so we're going to give you a thumbs down. But Stephen A. Smith was quick to respond.
6: This is not objectivity. This was a smear job, but it won't stop me. I don't want enemies, but I'm not here to be liked. I'm here to call things as I see them, which I've earned the right to do over a journalism career that now spans 33 years. I was good enough to celebrate and to bring on board when I was showing up there. And the second I'm not there, I get a thumbs down. And we throw out a very incendiary critique of me, accusing me of disparaging black women. When what you really meant to say is that I'm disparaging liberals because I happen to disagree with some of the things that the left is doing. People behind the scenes in the political stratosphere, in my opinion, influence your decision to do what you did. If these so-called disparaging things I did were true, and I was saying it about black female conservatives, you wouldn't have said a word, which means it's not my credibility that's in question. It's yours because a journalist.
1: See, He broke from their narrative. They loved him. They loved him. He was one of the biggest. Now, mind you, he's actually getting ready to get inducted into the Broadcasters Hall of Fame right now. And they just, because he broke from their narrative, they attacked him. Well, we've said this before. If you're going to take a shot at the king, you better not miss. And they clearly missed, and he fired back. And he just absolutely just delegitimized their entire association in one shot.
0: Yeah, and I mean, it's further proof, and we've seen it time and time and time and time again.
1: Yep.
0: Anytime somebody escapes from the Democrat plantation, they try to burn you down, ruin your career, because you are dangerous.
1: Yeah.
0: If one of us gets ahead, other people start trying. That's why somebody like a Jerry Lopez, who looks and goes, well, no, we can talk about border security. I'm pro-immigrant. Let's talk about fatherless homes. Let's talk about real things that affect minority communities.
1: Let's get deep in the weeds
0: no, we just want to be able to call you a racist.
1: Yeah, right. So they try to eviscerate him, and they try to eviscerate you at times with the virtue signal of the day, and it's always hot garbage, because once you respond to it. See, for a while there, especially in the peak of the cancel culture, everybody was afraid to respond, and now everybody's firing right back, and it's showing that it's an empty box. It's a nice gift wrapped package of nothingness. And now that everybody's firing back, you don't want to actually talk about this. You don't want to get deep in the weeds. You don't want to explain why you just tried to just destroy me as a human being. Oh, okay, let's go. And then they load in on them.
0: If anybody out there is unemployed and thinks they can make the WNBA, well, you can make up to $500,000 on average. We'll tell you how when we come right back. 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

0: somebody out there selecting Jerry Lopez. It is going to happen. I'm the cheapest free agent on the market. Pay me in concession stand food. We're talking basketball, and we're talking about leagues I should not be able to play in, if we're just being honest. Welcome back to 93 WIBC. You're listening to Jerry and Alvy. And Alvy, I am so sorry that if I get drafted, I will be leaving to go make $500,000 a year.
1: Well, you know what? That's okay, because, you know, it's going to be fun to watch. And we'll watch you refresh the water on the bench for Caitlin Clark, because I'm just going to assume that the Fever's not going to let the hometown boy go.
0: I mean, Fever should definitely take me for nothing other than, like, you know, I'll save you a ton of money. I'm a team player. But for those of you that are under
1: relief,
0: there are four of us brand new females that have made themselves eligible for the draft. You have myself, you have Royce White, you have Michael Beasley, and Enos Cantor Freedom. So four brand new women ready to take on the league. And you, too, may want to take on the league after you hear what Clay Travis has to say.
2: Players, coaches, and owners have all said men identifying as women should be welcomed into the league, which Enos Cantor Freedom and Royce White are calling out by declaring for the WNBA draft. Shannon, it's the WNBA! The Women's National Basketball Association. All they have to do is adopt the same standards as the Women's Tennis Association, the NCAA, the Olympics, and test one time to prove that it's all women. If it's not the WNBA, then it becomes a unisex league. Here's a fact for you from a pure economic perspective. The G League, which is the minor league of the NBA, the average player makes $45,000 a year. The average WNBA player makes $500,000 a year. There's a lot of people watching us right now that would raise their right hand, Shannon, and say, I identify as a man or a woman. If identifying as a different gender got you 10 times the salary...
1: Oh, you throw a couple ducats in my buckets, and hey, I'm like, hey.
0: You guys need to stay out of my draft. Oh, I am in this thing.
1: Yeah, I feel you. Dude, we need one more, though, so you got a starting five.
0: 10 times the money, man, just for saying you identify as a woman?
1: Why would you not? I mean, here's the thing. We put a lot of this out on social media, and people are like, why do you guys keep talking about this? Because they won't talk. They won't make it. We're forced to talk about this because it's insane, and they won't address it. They won't fix it. I mean, he just explained it. All these other women's leagues, the Olympics, everything have resolved this, but the WNBA, W as in woman, refuses to do so. It's like you're really going to make yourself look like unbelievably ridiculous it is publicly because you just refuse to come up off this hill you chose to die on. It's insane to me that we have to keep talking about it, but we clearly do.
0: Well, the sad part to me is that it's taking us men.
1: Yeah.
0: And thank God some of us are willing to do it. Some of us are willing to sit here and talk about it repeatedly. I have four daughters. Like, this is stupid. I have a son. I knew what was what when they were born.
1: I mean, who would have thought defending a woman... Who would ever thought you'd have to defend women by claiming to be one?
0: Well, you know, make them make the decision, right?
1: Yeah.
0: Who thought I'd have to defend women from women?
1: Right.
0: Like, where are we at? So it just keeps getting worse. So a local Georgia woman, so the Fever played in Atlanta against Atlanta Dream. And if you don't know, Angel Reese was in tip-top form. She missed a layup to miss the start of the game and to finish the game. Right. And there's that hilarious picture of Caitlin
1: Clark. She got her
0: Clark,
1: rebounds, though.
0: Hilarious Caitlin Clark laughing behind her as she misses the shot.
1: Oh, that was so good.
0: But there was also a family. And they were wearing the XX, and it has a line, and XY,
1: yep.
0: Right? Essentially, boys and girls are separate. This is this brand that's put out. And, they were discriminated against and almost threatened with being kicked out.
3: Here's a video of a local Georgia mom named Casey and her daughter, Annie, that were told they had to put these Atlanta Dream t-shirts over their existing XXXY athletics t-shirts. They were told by a security guard that their shirts were offensive and they had to put on this Wellness Night t-shirt or they would be escorted out of the building. This is during overtime of the Fever vs. Dream game. Here's them, you can see on the right, with the t-shirts on at the tail end of the game. This is discrimination.
0: I mean, here's the crazy part. Everybody at that stadium is either XX or XY.
1: Right.
0: Every person on
1: you're that, one or the other.
0: Every person in the stadium is represented by them.
1: Yeah.
0: So how are you being divisive?
1: You know, the fact that it got all the way down to like the end of the game before they actually did that, and the thing, They didn't almost get threatened to be kicked out. They were threatened to be kicked out if they didn't put those T-shirts on. You know, I get it. I know why the mom made the decision that she did to go ahead and put that shirt on, because she wanted her daughter to be able to watch the remainder of that game. But I part of me wishes that they would have refused and gotten thrown out, because it would have exposed them for their ridiculousness even more so.
0: Simple question. If the parts don't determine gender, then what part of cutting them off affirms it?
1: Yeah, exactly.
0: Can anybody answer that for me? If my parts don't determine my gender, then what about cutting it off would affirm my new gender? If yes. Gender is not parts anyway.
1: Stop making sense. Just stop.
0: Well, you know, the WNBA commissioner had to come up with a task force, and we got a little sneak peek. This is how it sounded.
4: I am not a biologist. How can I be expected to define what a woman is? If you think you know how to tell the difference between a man and woman, please speak up.
1: Oh my.
5: Boys have a penis. Girls have a vagina.
0: We'll be joined by Michelle Davis, who wrote a letter to the WNBA saying, figure it out and figure it out now, next. But first, Ryan Hedrick with the news.
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8: Police and press surround Nancy Guthrie's home. Radar clear in downtown Indianapolis. It's 63 degrees, going up to 83. I'm Ryan Hedrick on a Tuesday morning. Here's what's trending. Human remains have been found near Nancy Guthrie's home 7 months after she disappeared. But police say there is no indication at this time that the remains, which appear to have been at the location for an extended period of time, are connected to the Nancy Guthrie investigation. The Salvation Army responding to disasters in northwest and east central Indiana, where tens of thousands of people still don't have power and thousands more may not have a home.
9: These people, they're going back to homes that are just an absolute mess and in some cases will never be recoverable.
8: And that is Sam Hyde with the Salvation Army's Indianapolis office on the Hammer and Nigel show. 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The Dow is starting the Tuesday trading day down 83 points to 53,499. The S&P is down 39 to 77.45, and the NASDAQ is down 390 and three quarters to 29,995. I'm Ryan Hedrick on the Level on the Go and at WIBC.com.
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0: about veterans in the USS Abraham Lincoln earlier and that we were subject matter experts.
1: We are definitively subject matter experts
0: this
1: there.
0: This time we're talking about women, and we think we have a subject matter expert. It's a woman who was a Division I basketball player, so she knows a little thing or two about this.
1: Yes, she does. Former, current, both. Actual member of the Indiana Basketball Hall of Fame, Michelle Davis, who is a state rep that wrote the legislation to House Bill 1041 that kicked boys out of girls' sports. You had to do it twice, unfortunately, because it didn't loophole into it was K through 12, then it went into college, and then, you know, it's the insanity that, you know, I talked about it a few minutes ago. Like, they're like, why do you guys keep talking about it? Because you guys won't put it to bed. We'd like to stop talking about it.
0: For sure. Welcome back to 93WIBC. We want to play a clip for you that we played going out of the previous segment. You got the headphones on so you can actually hear it. And this was the actual WNBA commissioner after she came out and talking to the press that they didn't find anything and couldn't define a woman.
2: I am not a biologist. How can I be expected to define what a woman is? If you think you know how to tell the difference between a man and woman, please speak up.
3: Boys have a penis. Girls have vaginas.
0: We think that kid was probably able to save the whole league. But yes. Welcome to the show. You're definitely more than qualified to speak on this. And actually, you had just written a letter to the WNBA. Please tell the audience, what did that letter say? And like we said when we spoke at coaches, It's kind of stupid that we're still having this conversation. We've been asking, what is a woman now, I feel like, for 6 years.
4: Yep, yes. Thank you for having me on here this morning. I appreciate that. That clip of the commissioner is nuts. I mean, come on.
1: I thought it was fake.
0: That's real.
4: Yeah, it's real?
0: Yeah, it's real.
4: So it's funny that we have to have however that toddler was to explain. What a boy and a girl is, right? So again, I think I said this a couple of times. I am so sick and tired of talking about this subject. It is one of the dumbest things that we keep talking about. But it's because we don't have the guts, not we. The commissioners, the people in the WNBA, our women who are playing that sport don't have the guts to stand up. Sophie did. Sophie Cunningham did. So she brought it back to light.
0: But now she's being alienated by her own league.
4: Well, yep.
0: Which is crazy. She is standing up for women and they're kicking her out, basically. Yeah.
4: So I've been saying all along since I did this legislation, too, where are the women? The women should be standing up for the women. When I heard Stephanie White, our coach, talk about we need to be inclusive. We need to be inclusive, right? She doesn't want to exclude anyone. Well, guess who's going to get excluded?
0: Yeah.
4: The women are going to get excluded.
1: Right.
4: It's nuts. So I decided to write a letter to the commissioner of the WNBA, just asking her a couple basic things. Protect women, stand up for your women, stand up for your league. They're all going to be out of a job, including her.
1: Yeah,
4: women cannot play sports against men at the same level.
1: It's the same, because they complained about the men taking their coaching positions, but they don't have a problem with the men taking their players' positions. And I just... It never ends with the party that constantly, the mantra of the left, trust the science, are the ones that can't figure anything scientifically out, even though it's as simple as gender. You know, that toddler summed it up.
4: Yes, the toddler did sum it up.
1: They couldn't figure out the science during COVID. They can't figure out the science with this. They can't figure out the science when it comes to, you know, what is a life. I mean, it's just they need to quit invoking that because it looks ridiculous.
0: Yeah, so one of the big points in the show, the hypocrisy of the WNBA. So Cheryl Reeve, she was the coach that wore the Trans Lives Matter shirt against Sophie Cunningham, which to me, Sophie Cunningham made her statement when she was off work. You are at work. I don't know why the WNBA allows you to wear that divisive shirt at work.
4: Right.
0: Have your opinion after work. If you want to allow your people in the crowd to say that, or wear that shirt, or not wear the XXXY shirt.
4: Yeah.
0: But while you're on the court, you shouldn't be making political statements. That's for starters.
4: Sure.
0: But this clown, this Cheryl Reeve clown, was actually on a podcast expressing frustration that male coaches now found the WNBA more lucrative and assistant coaches from the NBA were going to come take their jobs.
4: Yeah.
0: And it wasn't fair because it was going to cost female coaches their jobs. And now here we are with the same coach.
4: So we only care about the female coaches?
0: That's how she sounded.

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1: Somebody, an average male basketball player of 6 foot.
2: David Teague, that went to Purdue.
3: Yeah,
1: wasn't she there at the same time Glenn Robinson was at Purdue?
3: I don't know.
1: I mean, what a dichotomy.
3: Yeah, she didn't get a scholarship to play on the men's team at Purdue.
1: No. Right. She didn't get her college paid for by playing against boys.
3: Right.
1: So she didn't set all those high school records by playing against boys.
2: Right. So my question to you is why? They know what a woman is. Obviously, they do. So, to me, this is fair from the alphabet. This is fear of the alphabet mafia. This is, and also, I mean, and let's take a step back. The original fans of the WNBA were the LGBTQ crowd.
3: Okay,
2: it wasn't making money the way that it is now.
3: Right,
2: it wasn't, and I'll use the term family friendly the way that it is now. Back years ago, before the league is what it was now, was essentially a bunch of lesbians that played basketball and other lesbians that went to the game to support them.
3: Okay.
2: And now you have, you know, quote unquote, the All-American girl, Caitlin Clark here. You have, quote unquote, the basketball Barbie, Sophie Cunningham's here. And they are bringing in, they're bringing in me and my daughters. They're bringing in the young women. The like you said, Tom said, dude, we're making six times as much crowd is now coming to these games. So now they're at a headbutt here where you have the LGBTQ mafia versus the family dollars.
3: Mm-hmm.
2: And now what does the WNBA do? What do you expect them to do?
3: I would expect them to stand up for their players, but I don't think it's going to happen. I wrote the letter. I haven't heard anything back yet. I expect it to fail, probably.
2: Have you heard anything from any other lawmakers who go, yo, I want to tag along? I'm going to send some, too. Let's see if any of us get a letter.
3: Yeah, so there's a representative out of Idaho, Dee Eberhardt, I think is how she says her name. She wrote the law in Idaho to protect female sports, and she messaged me and said, great idea, I'm sending a letter, too.
1: That's awesome. Good stuff.
3: So we just have to stay on them. I mean, we're going to lose the sport. WNBA is going to go away. It's going to be the G League.
1: As a business
2: The G League is going to take over. We just said that the G League average player makes $40,000. The average WNBA player makes $500,000. Why wouldn't I just ask female?
3: I heard you are. Aren't you declared?
2: Me, Royce White, Enos Kanter-Freedom, and Michael Beasley all trying to make the league.
3: So I think kudos to you guys because hopefully
2: it's gonna take it.
3: You're going to make the WNBA make a stance. They're either going to...
2: You got to either kick me out or you got to let me in.
3: You're right.
1: Yep.
3: I wonder what they're going to do.
2: Well, I'll be the second pick in the draft.
1: I've never seen a business... As a business guy, I've never seen a business just bite the hand that feeds it.
3: It's eating themselves from the inside out. It's crazy.
1: They're their own cancer.
3: Yes.
1: I mean,
2: this is essentially the
1: cultural cancer.
2: This is essentially the quote, if you stand for nothing, you will fall for anything.
3: Right.
2: And guess what? Anything is showing up. And thank you to guys like Enos Kanter-Freedom and Michael Beasley and Royce White, who say, this is so stupid.
3: Yep.
2: But since you want to say a woman can be anything, and it doesn't take changing my parts, it doesn't change, I don't have to do any therapy, I can just say I'm a woman, and you're a bigot if you don't support me.
3: Right.
2: Well, now four new young ladies have entered your draft.
3: Yep.
1: Yep.
2: Michelle, if people want to get more about what's going on with you and how they can join this conversation, if they want to start a petition or go, you know what, how do I get involved with this kind of thing, what can they do?
3: Well, they can always reach out to my state house office, or you can go to vote for Michelle Davis, vote4michelledavis.com. I'm happy to get in these conversations. I'll always stand up for our females and for our athletes, our female athletes. Title IX was created just for this reason 50-some years ago. We fought hard to keep it. We fought hard to get our rights, to have the equal playing fields, and it's a shame that we're going to let just a few of it ruin it for us.
2: Yep, couldn't agree more. Absolutely. She wrote the legislation to protect K-12, then she turned around and did it for the college kids, too. And so now she wants to help the adults.
3: Yeah.
2: So get out of the way and let Michelle get back to work. Let the women play. Or let us dudes stay. We'll be right back. It's 93 WIBC. 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
8: They all knew Joe Biden wasn't in charge, except for Jake Tapper gave us names. We have the names that right. They say was running our government when Joe Biden was supposed to be president. Welcome back to 93 WIBC. You're listening to Jerry and Alvy this morning. And if you follow me on Facebook, Jerry Lopez, you saw this clip I posted yesterday. And it said, boys grow up, but we still love a good old immature joke.
9: Absolutely.
8: And this is a local news broadcast. And they're discussing survival tips and ice hunting or ice fishing and hunting, right, and the type of animals that these survivalists really look for. And one of the newscasters could not keep it together.
9: If you can provide yourself with food, and again, they're ice fishing because everything is frozen, you're looking for fat in the beaver.
10: Yeah,
9: the beaver is the beaver is the most sought after.
10: It is.
9: Ryan, do you think you could eat beaver? It's fat and then it's meat.
10: It made them all sick, though. They all got sick after it.
9: Well, yes, you can't eat diseased animals.
4: Oh, God.
8: I mean, he is dying.
11: So if you can't see it, folks, there's one female anchor and two male anchors there. One can't even talk. He is dying in his seat. The other one's trying to keep it together. He's laughing his butt off.
8: Hey, she's got the straightest face but a little smirk. She knew what she was doing.
11: Yeah, I feel like she does. But good on her for being a good team player on that one. That was hilarious.
8: For those of you that don't know, I have a red two-door imported car, which does not drive well in the wintertime, Mr. Alvey, does it?
11: No, it does not. It doesn't handle potholes well either.
8: It does not. Yeah, when you have the low-profile tires,
11: you get a twofer.
8: Yeah, it does not do very well. But in the summer, tis my season.
11: Yes.
8: Move out of the left lane immediately.
11: Absolutely.
8: All of you people that get straight in the left lane, I hope you meet a person like this. Sheriff's office in Florida showed deputies pulling over people hogging the left lane.
12: The reason I'm pulling you over is from driving slow in the left lane.
13: Can't just stay in the left lane.
14: Oh, I didn't know that.
13: The left lane is for passing only, not for camping out. Florida Statute 316.081 requires you to vacate the left lane to allow other vehicles to pass.
12: You're required to move over, not make them move over.
13: Your driving caused reckless driving of other drivers, and it becomes very dangerous because of what you're doing.
12: You are hogging the left lane.
13: Also, you're texting and driving. If everybody who chooses to go slow, like you, stayed in the right lane, the left lane could be for passing. The left lane, you're only allowed to come into, pass a car, and then get out of it.
15: Move! Get out the way! Get out the way! Get out the way! Move!
11: Here's the thing, brother. If you don't know that you're not supposed to travel in the far left lane of a highway or an interstate, anything more than a single lane. If you don't know that by now, that's a litmus test of the fact that you should not be driving. With that said, I think most people that do it, almost all people that do it, they know what they're doing. They don't care. It's rude. Get up. Why? Why are you in that lane? Stay out of that lane. You have no business. If you wouldn't block people in when you're walking around a department store like that, you know, are you really the person that parks your cart sideways while you're looking at Fritos and Doritos in the aisle? No. So get over it. It is unbelievable. How is this how small your world is? Is this the only time you have any sort of power over another human being that you do this on the interstate? You block people rolling in, and I love it. I want law enforcement officers to write them more tickets because I would argue,
8: that's
11: and I think statistics prove, this causes more accidents than speeding all the time.
8: Yeah, the crazy thing is you're not the cops.
11: No.
8: Move over.
11: Yeah. They don't need you to help them do their
8: job.
11: This
8: is my season.
11: Yes.
8: When it starts snowing, trust me, I'll move the hell out of your way.
11: Or I'll be right
8: but
11: up
8: But when
11: your
8: it's 80
11: ass.
8: Degrees, Daddy needs to use that sport button.
11: Yes, that's correct.
8: Hard, or as I like to call it, push the pass.
11: Push the pass.
8: We'll be right back on 93 WIBC. 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
22: Good Tuesday morning. Coming up in a couple of minutes, why Indy cops didn't have to go far to find somebody wanted in a murder case. Carmel Mayor Sue Finkham talking about the city's recovery from a flood disaster and what IU's head football coach is saying about his defending national champs. 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
23: More Senate seats appear to be up for grabs in November.
24: I'm Dave Anthony, Fox News. That's a new Fox Power Rankings just out in the battle for control of Congress.
25: Texas went from lean Republican to a toss-up. Michigan, based on the outcome of the vote last week at Al-Sayed, went from a lean Democrat to a toss-up as well. So now you have Alaska, Iowa, Maine, Michigan, Ohio, and Texas. We believe a half dozen states will determine the majority for the U.S. Senate.
24: Fox's Bill Hemmer. He referenced Abdul Al-Sayed, a progressive who won the Democratic primary in Michigan. Republican Mike Rogers is hoping to flip that state Senate seat for the GOP. In another toss-up state, Alaska, there's a primary today with 15 candidates challenging Republican Senator Dan Sullivan, including a retired teacher also named Dan Sullivan. Democrats are accused of trying to trick voters, but the other Sullivan rejects his claims that his campaign's a sham. It's also primary day in Florida, where two House Democrats are facing challenges from socialist progressives, including Congressman Jared Moskowitz.
26: DSA-backed Oliver Larkin is running on a platform that includes Medicare for all, free college tuition, abolishing ICE, and ending military aid to Israel. Now, Israel is a central issue in this race in the newly redrawn 25th district, which includes some of the most affluent neighborhoods with a large Jewish population.
24: Fox's Dana Marie McNichol. Meta is on trial, accused of making social media platforms addictive. Kentucky Attorney General Russell Coleman, who's one of the four state AGs leading the case after 29 states sued, tells Fox they are
0: seeking to hold this company responsible. When I say Meta, we're talking Facebook and Instagram, responsible for damaging the mental health of a generation of our kids, holding them responsible for monetizing technology that was simply unsafe.
24: Opening statements are today in the trial in Oakland, California. Meta calls the claims unsubstantiated. 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
22: They didn't have to go far to find him. Your radar is clear in downtown Indianapolis, where it's 65 degrees, going up to 83 eventually. Multiple river flood warnings are in place, but things are looking good along the White River. That's receding as river flood warnings in effect near Noblesville and Nora. I'm Ryan Hedrick. Here's what's trending at 10:02. An Indianapolis man already in state custody is now charged in a January 25 killing that happened near the Indiana State Fairgrounds. Court documents say Kim Williams Jr. faces a murder charge, also unlawful carrying of a handgun and unlawful possession of a firearm. Police were called to an apartment complex near East 38th on January 15th for a reported burglary. Cops got there. They used a key to get inside and found Jeremy Patton unresponsive with trauma. He was pronounced dead at the scene. IMPD homicide detective served Williams a search warrant at the Plainfield Correctional Facility for his role in Patton's death. Some families in Carmel are still out of their homes while workers work to clear flooded parks and neighborhoods. Power losses forced dozens of people to evacuate. Carmel Mayor Sue Finkham says emergency workers are checking on people and looking at damage.
3: In the interest of transparency, we want to be sure all residents of central Indiana understand what is clearly happening here.
22: That's Finkham at a news conference Monday. She says it's still safe to drink water, but people that live in Carmel must be careful around damaged homes. Indiana football coach Kurt Cignetti says his Hoosiers have a lot more depth this year.
5: You know, there's areas where we have to develop players and, you know, might be counting on some younger guys at certain spots to fill in depth.
22: The Hoosiers are ranked number 6 in the first AP poll that came out Monday. The Hoosiers also held their first inter-squad scrimmage on Monday as they get ready for North Texas on September 5th. I'm Ryan Hedrick on the level, on the go, and at WIBC.com.
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0: She said, I don't want to do this anymore. And let me tell you why. Not only was she the teacher of the year, she was the blue ribbon teacher for the year before, which means she was a second place teacher of the year. So this is somebody who I think is well qualified. And if you're the
1: very consistently one of the best.
0: And if you're the teacher of the year in Nashville, in a big city like that.
1: Yeah.
0: And once we tell you why, I don't think you'll be surprised, but it will make you a little sad to know that it seems like we lost a really good teacher, or at least Nashville did.
1: Right.
0: Welcome back to 93 WIBC. My name is Jerry, and Brian Alvey's right over there. And I've been watching this show called Lioness. And this show is on Paramount Plus, and it's the lady from Columbiana. She's gorgeous. I don't know what her name is. Zoe something? I'm not really sure.
1: Is that the woman, Nicole Kidman, in it?
0: Yeah. Okay. Nicole Kidman is the head of the CIA.
1: Okay. Yeah, so, I'm tracking now.
0: Yeah, so she's like a special operations team, like a black team, we would say. They don't really operate under anything, all right?
1: I cannot confirm or deny that at this time, sir.
0: Thank you. Yes, you know all about that. Exactly. Black sites, all that. And they had a clip on this show that I was very, very surprised that they ran, considering it's kind of right out of the CIA playbook. Listen to this.
2: China's playing a 50-year plan, first implemented in the mid-60s.
3: And the 50-year plan is now.
2: What would possibly be the reason for U.S. government officials not to investigate the origins of a disease at, say, a testing lab in Wuhan funded by U.S. dollars? Why would a U.S. government agency be partnering with a known adversary on a Chinese Institute of Virology, particularly one that President Obama defunded based on the risks of gain-of-function testing in 2014? And yet the funds still flowed to that facility. How many U.S. government officials are under Chinese control or influence to facilitate that? China doesn't waste its time trying to flip FBI counterterrorism agents or military officers. That's Russia's fear, because Russia's greatest fear is war. China has no fear of war because they have absolutely no interest in military conflict. Our nations are too economically interwoven. China's plan is for the United States to be at war with itself.
0: Well, I mean, shocking that was said on a show that's on Paramount.
1: Well, how many shows have come about where something has been said and then, you know, 10 years later or 15 years later, it comes to fruition?
0: Yeah.
1: I mean, it's been a good predictor of things to come. It's like, is that their way of telling us subliminally, hey, what's kind of cooking in the kitchen, guys?
0: I mean, I think a lot of it's preparation, right?
1: Yeah.
0: But if you didn't hear what he said, and it's a very important point, right?
1: Yes.
0: So as a counterterrorism slash, really we're called counterintelligence, espionage is the big thing that we're worried about from China. We're not really worried about force on force. That's what we call it. Force on force would be Ukraine, Russia.
1: Yes.
0: Like, that's force on force. You're not going to get force on force between us and China, because if we go away, so does their market.
1: Right.
0: We are the consumer. They are the producer. We have different ideological backgrounds, but you can't have Batman without the Joker.
1: Well, and you can't do that, but the other day, we owe them a lot of money.
0: Yep.
1: And, you know, if we go away, they don't get paid, and they're counting on that money. We're a significant value-added aspect to their economy. They didn't loan us that money by accident. You know, it's like I always tell people, like, oh, I got a great, you know, people talk about, well, I get this great credit score, and that's, I always call that, it's your great sucker score. That you got a great credit score because they want to lend you more money because you're the guy I'll take it, and you're the guy, and that's what they have with us.
0: Yeah, so they went on later, and they said this quote, and I want you to go ahead and turn your radios up. Remember this in the second segment, because you're going to run and repeat this, and it's the best way to explain what is going on in our world right now. So Russia and Iran and Cuba and North Korea, they're a wolf pack, okay? China is the tiger, and the U.S. is the bear. The wolf pack can't destroy the bear, but they can do different little various attacks.
1: Mm-hmm.
0: And look at those countries, Russia, Cuba, Iran, North Korea. None of those guys can really beat us, but they can be the bee when you get the honey that's just stinging the bear, and it complicates things for the bear, but the bear's fine. The tiger is also an apex predator. It's too much of a pain too much trouble to attack the bear, right? But they also don't get anything at all with partnering up with the wolves. They don't need the wolves because they can attack by themselves, but they don't need the bear. It's too much trouble to attack the bear.
1: Right.
0: So how do you destroy the bear? The only way to destroy the bear is through disease. That disease is internal. The disease is leftist ideology in universities, which become your future politicians, which become judges, which become legislators, which becomes our future.
1: Right.
0: That's how that the wolf pack and the tiger destroy the bear.
1: Yeah.
0: Now, if you take a look and take a step back and take a look at what's going on in our country, the bear is infected. We have been infected with the disease of socialism. We have been infected with the disease of low expectations on the left. We have been diseased with this, you're not white, so don't try, that we tell minorities on the left. We have the disease of, sure, slavery is gone, but we're still keeping you under financial slavery through entitlements, welfare, and punishing you if you decide to do well. We need to keep you under that thumb.
1: Well, I think some of that you just described, which is an excellent analogy, also starts tiptoeing into the other way that the wolf pack can negatively impact that bear and that tiger. If they just consume all the food in the area, the bear will starve.
0: Yep.
1: And I think they're definitely implementing that strategy as well. They can just eat all the prey.
0: Yep. So one of the big people, and I like to follow up on this, this is the Senate race that's going out of Michigan. And the reason this one's important is because Abdul El-Sayed is a socialist sympathizer. He lost, or he won by 1% to that crazy lady that sounded like Chris Farley.
1: Yes.
0: Right? She literally was
1: literally gave it to him.
0: Yeah, she was a caricature of a human being. He lost Detroit, which you don't do if your last name is El-Sayed.
1: Right.
0: But that's how much more communist / low socialist he's viewed than being a Muslim.
1: Right.
0: His best friend's Hassan Piker, grade A POS, grade A.
1: Yes.
0: Well, now they've done a latest poll in the state of Michigan.
1: This statistically is wild when you see how long it's been since this has occurred. This is amazing.
0: So Mike Rogers is the GOP candidate, and currently he sits at 51%.
1: Yep.
0: And Abdullah Sayed is at 47%. Now, while that sounds close, listen to this statistic.
3: At 51%, Abdullah Sayed is at 47%. So in a state that has not had a Republican United States Senator since, get this, 1994 was the last time that a Republican won a Senate race in the great state of Michigan. Well, guess what? Mike Rogers.
1: You know, so a lot of that, the reason why Democrats have dominated that area for so long is they had a union with the unions for years. Unions have come a long way in recognizing that they weren't getting the return on investment with that relationship. They've really parted ways expeditiously in the last 5 to 10 years. But that's, I mean, obviously Detroit and all of Southeast Michigan. I mean, if you didn't work for one of the bigger automotive producers, both your neighbors did and half your family. So a lot of those jobs are gone now. Things have changed. Things have moved on. So it is unbelievably impactful that you have a Republican leading in a senatorial polling up there right now. Like they said, they haven't had one in years, decades. And then you have to look at the fact there, that's about a 4-point swing, 4 to 5-point swing. I'll tell you what, folks. 2% is a sound defeat or a margin of victory. 4% is a butt whooping. Okay, in politics today, you know, if you're hitting double digits, like that's scorched earth. That's somebody's mama not voting for their kid. I mean, that is wild. So don't sleep on the fact that the 4 to 5% margin is huge,
0: and it's only going to grow because you're
1: right
0: now. You're going to have,
1: because he's being exposed.
0: Now he's being exposed, and now there's another option.
1: Well, with everything that's going on in Dearborn, which is a suburb of Detroit, and all the stuff with you know the mayor there,
0: they want to put in Sharia law.
1: Yes, the police chief is trying to put in Sharia law. Dearborn,
0: in America,
1: Dearborn is lost right now, and that is one of the most iconic American blue collar, powerful towns in America, and it is lost right now.
0: Yeah, that's one of the big things that Americans need to take a step back and realize. You can be Democrat, you can be independent, you can be libertarian, you can be conservative. You can't be socialist, you can't be communist. Okay, no. We're not. You can't do that.
1: It's actually illegal to be communist.
0: It's not in tune with the American way of life whatsoever. Tom Homan had a moment where he was discussing Democrats and people like Abdul El Sayed trying to abolish ICE on TV.
4: They say they want to abolish ICE. You know, even members of Congress say let's abolish ICE. But what they're failing to tell the people is we're enforcing the laws that they wrote, that they enacted. We're not making this up. We're doing the same job we did under, you know, any other president, except under the last 4 years under Joe Biden, ICE wasn't allowed to enforce the law. If they look at the results of what ICE has done, right, yet record numbers of arrest deportation. In June, ICE arrested more illegal aliens than any time in the history of the agency. July, we blew June out of the water. August is going to be the same thing. And people need to remember, just short of 70% of everybody we arrest is a criminal. So we're removing hundreds of thousands of criminals from their neighborhoods, make their neighborhoods safe again. But they can have an answer to abolishing ICE. Okay, ICE just found 151,000 missing children that were smuggled during the Biden administration. They lost track of. Some of these children were victims of sex trafficking. Some were forced into labor. We rescued those children, 151,000. So you want to abolish the agency that found 150,000?
0: Who's going to save the kids? And that's just the beginning, because we're going to run a story later that talks about how many are still missing, and that'll make your stomach churn.
1: It's literally seven figures. It's millions. Millions of kids have gone missing. It is an absolute, the biggest global pandemic epidemic we've had is the crimes against children, the everything. You know, we've talked about the Epstein stuff. It is far more commonplace than I think anybody realizes. I am so hyper vigilant with my kids. And, you know, good luck trying to take my son down. He's bigger than most grown men. But I'm acutely aware of their location. I won't let them play in the front yard when there are kids without direct supervision. We do not live in the society anymore that you and I grew up in. We just don't.
0: Well, at all. Back then, we were all in this together. The neighbor could spank me back then.
1: Yeah.
0: Now you're worried about the neighbor spanking your kid while it has no pants on. Like, it's disgusting out here.
1: Right.
0: But, so here's the story we talked to you about in Nashville. So let me set the tone. This is a Nashville school, public hearing.
1: Yeah, okay? I think it was a school board.
0: School board meeting or something. A parent came, talked. Another parent came, talked. And then this teacher got up there.
1: Teacher of the year, by the way.
0: And let's let her take the stage.
5: I was teacher of the year at John F. Kennedy Middle School in Antioch this past year and blue ribbon teacher of the year for the district. What you have in front of you right now is my resignation letter. I resigned in May. You can read those three pages at your leisure, but I've heard a lot of positive data in this meeting, and I just wanted to give you some facts from my firsthand experience. So first, district leaders asked me to fabricate grades for a parent who sat in the office for hours until her daughter's failing grades were changed. It creates false entitlement. What happens when these kids lie, cheat, and cry their way through school and end up as future doctors, police, or politicians?
0: They turn into socialists.
1: That's exactly right. We have problems.
0: Right, and now we got here, BA, through this and through participation awards. Now these kids don't know how to work for anything.
1: We have problems at all the levels of education right now. We have problems at the student level. We have problems with the parent side of things. We have problems with the teachers.
0: Yep.
1: We have a lot of, Tony Katz said it earlier today, I love teachers. I'm in the individual, but the group of teachers right now is just a problem. The teachers union's a mess. The administrations are a big part of the problem. You know, stop telling me you can't afford to pay teachers when you're making $250,000 a year. So we've got problems at all levels. They all have to, I don't think we fix any of it unless we address all of it simultaneously.
0: Agreed. And some of that might be wiping off the whole whiteboard again, starting over. Who knows how we do this? But the bear's been infected. Now that we know, we got to get this thing fixed. So one of the other groups that's been infected with issues that are just a pain to deal with are veterans. And navigating the VA system is hard for a lot of us. So hard that people like me don't even get involved because they hear stories about how hard it is.
1: I was drug kicking and screaming to do my to get my rating. So
0: we're going
1: to
0: be joined here with a Indiana-based filmmaker. This is an independent filmmaker currently working on a movie called Dying for Freedom. This is the veteran stories of struggling with mental health and suicide. She's going to be in studio. We're going to have a great conversation with her. It's Lisa Dotson Hall. She'll be next on 93 WIBC.
1: Looking forward
0: Jerry
1: to this.
0: And Alvy.
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0: Welcome back to 93WIBC. It's Jerry and Alvy. Super, super happy to be joined by this next guest. This is Lisa Dodson Hall. She's an independent filmmaker, and she is working on a project called Dying for Freedom. It's the veteran stories of struggling with mental health and suicide. And as two vets, yes. Alvy and I, we will always champion this. Lisa, thank you for taking the time to stop in studio and meet with us.
1: Thanks for coming
2: in. Thank you guys for having me, first and foremost. And second of all, thank you for your service and dedication to making sure our conversations surrounding veterans keep going.
1: Absolutely. You know, our service and our commitment and the oath that we took was did not have an expiration day, the last day we put our uniform and boots on. So
2: yes,
1: we're always there for our fellow veterans.
0: I agree with a lot of that. What we also don't have is an expiration date when the stuff that we've been burying gets to go away.
2: Right.
0: And what a lot of us realize is while you're no longer in,
1: yeah,
0: those things are still inside you.
1: Well, that's exactly it. You know, they teach you compartmentalization, but they don't tell you what to do when all those compartments are full and they blow open at the same time under pressure. You know, they don't tell you how to release stuff as they go. The terminology always is they train you to be a warrior, but they don't train you to convert.
2: They don't undo you.
1: Yeah, they don't. They spin us up, but they don't wind us down.
0: Yeah. What are some of the things that you're hearing from just along making the film, or you know, some of the issues that some of the vets that you're talking to are reporting back to you?
2: Well, I think the one you guys just touched on is huge, and that's that transition from whenever you say I'm done serving this military life and I want to go back into the world of civilian. There seems to be a very, very large gap in terms of you saying I'm done and then how they transition you out. And I think that's such a huge systemic issue with the way they've done things over and over and over. And I just think it's time we look at that. We're in the year 2026. You know, we've got mental health providers. We have things that can help young men and women transition out of the military better. Personally, my own son told them he was not going to re-up and he had 9 months left to go on a 4-year contract, right? Absolutely shoved aside.
1: Mm-hmm.
2: Pushed aside as though those 3 months did not matter of his service. And so this became very personal for me very quickly, just watching my own son's mental health.
0: Tell us a little bit about this film you're creating.
2: Yeah, so Dying for Freedom. Hope that you understand there's like a double meaning same with The Addict's Wake. You know, I like that. But we are going to be looking at those kinds of things. We're going to be looking at transition. We're going to be looking at our VA. Our VA has the second largest budget in our nation. This year they were awarded, I believe, around $140 billion.
0: Wow.
2: Okay. We have 9 million veterans. That should be enough to take care
0: of a lot of money.
2: The people that we need. We told them we would take care of them.
1: Right.
2: And that's what the VA.
1: Part of the deal.
2: Right. And that's why that VA was created. And yet, to the work you both are doing so diligently, we have 45,000 not-for-profits that have been formed expressly for helping veterans in some way. We shouldn't need 45,000 not-for-profits. If the VA were doing all the things it was created to do.
1: Right.
2: And so, you know, we're not looking to place blame per se in this film. We're going to show a lot of people who have been helped by the VA.
1: Right.
2: But I do think if something's not working, we have to step back and question where are we falling short?
0: Now I know you're working on this film now. If people want to get involved, if people have cool stories and they want to be part of the show, if people go, hey, I want to donate to this cause. I want to see this get off the ground. I want to see this make a difference. How can people get involved?
2: Well, you can go to dyingforfreedom.org. Our trailer is there.
0: I saw it. It's fantastic.
2: Thank you. Thank you.
0: And you're going to be at RIPFest.
2: I am coming to RIPFest.
0: So September 6th.
1: Oh, we're going to have RIPFest time.
0: Yeah, it's going to be a great time. She's going to be one of the speakers there because it's a suicide awareness project we're doing.
2: Hello.
0: So I was like, perfect person to come in. I saw the trailer. Trust me. It's fantastic, but please continue. Dyingforfreedom.org.
2: Yeah, there's a place to make a donation there. I also have a 501c3 fiscal partner, the Sagamore Institute, who's Indiana's think tank. They love this work and they appreciate it, and so they are willing to also walk alongside of me in that capacity. But I if you have a story, I'm happy to hear it. Unfortunately, there's not a shortage of stories.
1: Oh, unfortunately. Yeah, right. That is the sad truth about it. But, you know, I'm looking forward to getting into this.
3: Jeremy's partnering up, right?
2: Jeremy's going to share his story.
1: We're going to share your links on our Those Assholes social media platforms, everything. We're going to put that out for you. I'm going to show that trailer, too.
3: We'll also be there on the 6th, so we can have her sit down with us as well.
1: Oh, that's going to be wonderful.
2: Thank you, guys. I'm super excited, and we might do a little filming on the 6th. Is that perfect? Okay?
3: Yeah, 100%.
1: Yeah, absolutely. Yeah. We're going to do it. So, hey, we really appreciate you coming in. We're here, Jerry and Alvy here, and this was just great. This was honestly wonderful. I'm glad we were able to share your efforts and your story. We're going to continue to do that on our social media. But you're listening to 93 WIBC, and we will be back here shortly.
2: You guys are the best.
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11: What's not happening until October? The radar is clear over downtown Indianapolis. We have multiple river flood warnings in place through tomorrow. I'm Ryan Hedrick. Here's what's trending at 10:30. Luigi Mangione's state murder case is on hold after his guilty plea in a federal courtroom. His lawyers are now trying to get the New York case thrown out, arguing that he can't be prosecuted twice for the same crime. Newcastle City leaders working to address severe infrastructure damage following the recent heavy rain and flooding. Newcastle Mayor Greg York got emotional at a council meeting last night.
12: Thankful. It would be a master catastrophe for us. So, that's high on the list.
11: The city officials say crews are temporarily stabilizing the compromised area while actively seeking emergency state and federal assistance. I'm Ryan Hedrick, on the level, on the go, and at WIBC.com. Jerry and Alvy coming right back on 93.
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0: We'd like to thank our last guest. That was Lisa Dotson Hall with DyingForFreedom.org to speak to us about veterans' mental health, suicide awareness, working on a project. It's nice. Listen, I'm going to be honest, man. When I first came back from overseas, all you heard is, we support you, we support you, we support you. And I thought it was a bunch of BS. But every now and then you meet people, whether it's, you know, other civilians like Lisa or people like Jeremy or people like you that started the Warrior 110. You know, sometimes we have to support ourselves. And sometimes, you know, you get to look at a civilian and say, thank you for your service.
1: Yeah, you know, that's why I started the Warrior 110. I'm like, who better to take care of us than us? You know, I mean, the joke was, you know, after 9/11, there for a few years, the support was just through the roof. Everybody, you couldn't go anywhere without somebody thanking you for your service and all this. And I felt like it kind of, most veterans felt like it wore out, just like those ribbon magnets on the back of everybody's cars. Yeah. It kind of fell by the wayside all overnight in the car washes. And that's not to say people haven't been amazing with their support and everything, but I'm talking by at large, especially, you know, and here's the thing I need to remind people of, you know. The stuff, the benefits, as if you were with it from the VA and whatnot, that's not a gift. That is earned. That's part of the deal. That's part of the offering. You know, when you join the military, you're entitled to those compensations, if you will, for your service, especially if you're injured. So, I'm looking forward to this documentary that she's putting together. I will be putting all those links out on our social media platforms here shortly.
0: Awesome. And hey, just a little bit of breaking news here. We have Congresswoman Victoria Spartz is going to call in. We're going to speak to her. That's going to be at 11:20. All right, 11:20, Victoria Spartz. And then back to back, after that, Paula Copenhaver, straight off her recount win.
1: Yeah.
0: We're going to speak to her as well. So two great interviews coming up. Federal agents nabbed a 44-year-old Iranian woman at LAX as she tried to board a flight. Prosecutors say she arranged the sale of drones, bombs, bomb fuses, assault weapons, and millions.
35: This story just into our newsroom this morning. A Los Angeles woman arrested for trafficking arms on behalf of the Iranian government. Correspondent Max Gordon is in the Southland with more on that for us. Max, a crazy story with incredible pictures from the airport.
2: Yeah, absolutely, Kevin. Last night, 44-year-old Shamim Mafi, an Iranian national now living in the L.A. area, was arrested at LAX just before getting on a flight to Turkey. She's accused of trafficking arms on behalf of the Iranian government. According to the FBI's Iran counterintelligence squad, Mafi is accused of selling Iranian-manufactured bombs, drones, assault weapons, and millions of rounds of ammunition to Sudan. Mafi was allegedly coordinating with the Islamic Revolutionary Guard Corps. According to the federal government, one of the contracts was worth 60 million euros, brokering the sale of Iranian-made drones between Iran's defense ministry and Sudan. In another instance, Mafi is accused of selling 55,000 bomb fuses to the Sudanese military. According to the criminal complaint, Mafi is a lawful permanent U.S. resident, though not a citizen. She was born in Iran, relocated to Turkey, but most recently has lived in Woodland Hills, California. Mafi travels frequently to Iran, Turkey, Oman, and other countries, and according to the feds, executed her illegal weapons brokering scheme from multiple locations, including right here in California. She's currently charged with conspiracy to violate the International Emergency Economic Powers Act. If convicted, Mafi faces up to 20 years in federal prison.
0: Leaked FBI files show Chinese spy Feng Feng, a.k.a. Eric Swalwell's boo, that he was targeted with money and interns, yet kept his clearance. Was this a honeypot?
3: Justice Department is now investigating sexual assault allegations against former Democratic Congressman Eric Swalwell. According to a source, they are beginning that investigation, and Democrats are facing questions now about what did they know about this, because there was quite a bit of rumor and buzz out there. Did they decide not to mention this in a public forum? Swalwell has denied these accusations, but he admits to, quote, mistakes in judgment. The Wall Street Journal reports that there were, quote, whispers.
0: I mean, the mistaken judgment is you're dating a Chinese spy, my guy.
1: A little bit.
0: What are,
1: maybe
0: a little
1: what
0: bit,
1: are we you know, doing? I mean,
0: they're here. The spies are here.
1: How self-unaware can one human being be? You know, it just baffles me that not only this individual is that dumb. But I will say the people that voted for him are pretty dumb, too. So I don't know what you think about that, but the fact that what clue did you miss that you didn't pick up on?
0: I mean, so I wanted to look this up because I want to speak out of turn, but this has been confirmed. And get ready to pick your jaw off the floor.
1: Oh, it's already on it.
0: Representative Eric Swalwell was removed from the House Permanent Select Committee on Intelligence in January of 2023, by House Speaker Kevin McCarthy. McCarthy cited national security concerns, the lack of integrity, pointing to past revelations regarding Swalwell's historical contact with suspected Chinese intelligence operator named Christine Fengfeng.
1: So let's just take this down to a really simple thing. How much pillow talk between him and her ended up costing the lives of Americans at some point?
0: I mean, who knows what he said?
1: And is it done?
0: Yeah, and they're still together, as far as I know.
1: And no charges have ever been.
0: I don't see how it's legal. That
1: clown
0: is she registered as a foreign operative? Like, is somebody like a somebody representing another country?
1: How is she still in this country right now with everything that

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0: Just a quick reminder, we will be speaking with Congresswoman Victoria Sparks coming up at 11:20. We're going to talk FEMA reaction, disaster relief, and what is going on at the federal level that can help us here at home in the state of Indiana. Also, right after that, we have Paula Copenhaver. We're actually going to speak to somebody who's been through a recount.
1: Yeah.
0: We've talked about how does a recount happen? What is the point of this? And stop saying your vote doesn't count
1: right. When
0: it came down to three votes for her.
1: Well, we had her on our podcast just a few days ago, and we talked about it. And as I share with you, I was part of a recount many, many years ago. I mean, we're still looking for hanging chads and stuff at that point. But it is an interesting experience, and I think who better to have some explain it to our listeners than somebody who just went through it as a candidate and literally was the benefit of it being overturned.
0: Definitely. And one of the things that came out from that is people said, it seems wishy-washy. Not at all. Yeah. Wait until you hear the process, okay? Yeah, so welcome absolutely. Back to 93 WIBC. You're listening to Jerry and Alvy.
2: Here comes the money. Money talk.
3: Mm. Here comes the money.
0: Mayor of Minneapolis, Jacob Frey, announces property tax increases on American homeowners. If you're mad about property taxes here, well, if you lived in Minneapolis, they're going up 11.3%.
4: My 2027 budget proposal totals approximately $2.3 billion, including a general fund of $753 million. It proposes an 11.3% increase to the proposed tax levy, about $409 a year, or $34 a month for the median value homeowner. Second, we have cut 100 positions in our city government. But to be clear, we did not begin with layoffs.
0: Why didn't you cut the position first? That's what you should have done. Cut the bloat of your government. But keep in mind, this is the same mayor who has allowed billions in fraud to be stolen by Somali immigrants, by daycares, home health centers, hospice centers, and everywhere else. So if you're letting people come steal billions, and that's billions with a billions, don't come raising my taxes now.
1: Right. All in excess. So this literally... The money that they took from you in taxation, that they lost, that they allowed to be embezzled, is literally now going to be replaced by them taking more of your money to pay this off. And because of we're not targeting anybody. It was all this Somali fraud, and it's no mistake that in the same little pool, the cesspool that has become Minneapolis, Minnesota, that their congresswoman is one of those Somalia, I would call her a big fraud. You know, she went from being almost broke to having about $30 million in her bank accounts in a year when she joined Congress. What has happened to what was an amazing American town for so many years up there in Minneapolis?
0: Yeah, stop me if you heard that one before, right? A congresswoman goes and enriches herself.
3: Here comes the money.
2: Here we go. Money talks.
3: Here comes the money. Money, money, money.
0: And speaking of that congresswoman, federal investigators are now circling the wagons around her over the millions that her and her husband, we'll use the word allegedly, raked in while she was in Congress.
5: Ilhan Omar under investigation after racking up millions while she was in Congress. Senior national correspondent Kevin Cork has it. What's up, Kevin?
6: Good to see you, my friend. What's the old saying? Follow the money? Well, that's precisely what the House Oversight Committee is doing. They are probing squad member Ilhan Omar's skyrocketing family wealth, Jesse, especially in the wake of that $9 billion, some would argue $19 billion, Somali social services fraud scandal that exploded in her district in Minnesota. The oversight chair, James Comer, says his team's lawyers are exploring the extraordinary step of subpoenaing Omar's spouse over his curious business practices. Republicans want to know how the Somali-born Omar and her politically connected husband Tim Minette went from being nearly broke to being worth around $30 million in just a year, according to her 2024 disclosure forms. Quoting Comer now, there are a lot of questions as to how her husband accumulated so much wealth over the past 2 years. It's not possible. It's not. And he's a money guy.
3: Here comes the money.
2: Here we go. Money talks.
3: Here comes the money. Money, money, money, money.
0: How many other people can make $30 million in 1 year and not be a professional athlete? Think about it. You came from Somalia. This country sucks so bad. You could defraud us of $30 million in 1 year.
7: I can't do that back home. What does it take for people to see this stuff? It is so blatant in your face. She's literally the mafia don of the Somali mafia up there. Yeah, it's not an accident. It's not. It's mathematically improbable that all this has happened while she's the congressman with the people that she's closely associated with. If this woman does not see the inside of a jail cell, I have no faith in our judicial system anymore.
0: Yeah, it's going to take somebody like the U.S. Attorney General, somebody on that level, because the reality is the Attorney General for the state of Minnesota, Ellison, ain't doing nothing.
7: No, and neither of those judges up there.
0: And I wouldn't be surprised if they're all involved. We'll wait for it all to come falling down. The House of Cards will fall. So we have an update. This is from Noblesville Mayor Chris Jensen. This was actually posted by Ryan Hedrick from WIBC.
7: Right.
0: Just giving an update on the flooding and the situation that's happening there in Noblesville.
8: We'll get some pretty good clearing here in the next 24 hours, and we can start in right away. But to get back to normal, you see permanent structures here that are filled with water that are not used to being filled with water. You see cars floating in the river behind me. That's going to take some time. So I think we're going to need some patience here amongst the community, but we're probably talking days and weeks. We're also focused heavily here in Federal Hill Commons, which is behind, actually directly in front of me, is a floodplain. It is designed to be a floodplain. There is a multi-family facility in that space that has been activated in terms of the flood operations there. Floodgates are up. Individuals there have been voluntarily evacuated if they'd like to. Power has been shut off to that building temporarily as per our flood management plan.
0: When our neighbors need help, we help, right? 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
7: Good Tuesday morning. Coming up in a couple of minutes, Indianapolis cops make an arrest in a murder case that many believe they went cold. Also, flood victims and Carmel still picking up the pieces in what Carmel's mayor is saying about the city's reconnection efforts. After Fox News from the Price Point Comfort Mitsubishi Electric Studios, you're listening to WIBC, WIBC HD1 Indianapolis. 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
29: It's a mega case against Meta.
30: I'm Dave Anthony, Fox News. 29 states are taking the company that owns Facebook and Instagram to court.
31: We go to where the threats are, and social media is the threat to our kids. It's the opioid fight of our generation.
30: Kentucky Attorney General Russell Coleman is one of four AGs leading the case, accusing Meta of making social media addictive, harming kids' mental health, seeking damages that could top $1 trillion. But he also tells Fox,
31: but what is more significant is what we're trying to do in making the platform safe.
30: Opening statements are later today in Oakland, California.
32: The tech company denies any wrongdoing, also arguing that social media addiction is not an officially recognized psychiatric diagnosis.
30: That's Fox Business Network's Ashley Webster. Another ship attacked today in the Strait of Hormuz. A projectile hit the engine room, injuring a crew member, as Iran keeps insisting the waterways closed. President Trump says it's open and the U.S. controls it, and he's threatening Oman, an American ally, if their talks with Iran interfere in the strait. And that prompted this.
33: Democratic Senator Tim Kaine says he will introduce a war powers resolution in response to President Trump's threat to bomb Oman. In a statement, Kaine said the U.S., quote, has a strong diplomatic relationship and a free trade agreement with the country, and that he'll push the measure when the Senate returns to session next month.
30: Fox's Tanya J. Powers. It is primary day in three states, Wyoming and Florida, where Democratic Socialist candidates are trying to defeat two more incumbent House Democrats. In Alaska, 15 candidates are challenging Republican Senator Dan Sullivan. President Trump is calling one of them an imposter, warning voters to beware of another Dan Sullivan, accusing Democrats of trying to trick voters, which they deny.
31: Dan J. Sullivan says he's a pragmatic Republican and denies his campaign is a sham. The DOJ is reportedly investigating whether there's fraud or conspiracy involved.
30: That's Fox's Matt Finn. Alaska is one of six states with Senate races considered toss-ups. 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
7: Indianapolis cops say they did not quit on the case. It is 64 degrees, radar clear in downtown Indianapolis, 83 degrees, multiple river flood warnings in effect through tomorrow. I'm Ryan Hedrick. Here's what's trending at 11:02. A man arrested Monday in connection with the July 5th shooting that killed a man on the near northeast side of Indianapolis. IMPD says Keith Lewis faces a preliminary murder charge in the death of Christopher Hutchinson. Police found Hutchinson shot in his car. He was taken to the hospital. That's where he died. IMPD homicide detectives and SWAT arrested Lewis on Monday. Newcastle
0: Council City leaders are working to address severe infrastructure damage following recent heavy rain and flooding. Here's Johnette Cruz.
1: Mayor Greg York says a compromised drainage system under Bowery Brook threatened to collapse, which could have triggered sewer backups and forced public evacuations across the city. He says he's grateful it stayed intact.
2: Thankful that it didn't give away. It would be a master catastrophe for us.
1: City officials say crews are temporarily stabilizing the compromised area while actively seeking emergency state and federal assistance to fund permanent multi-million-dollar repairs. Johnette Cruz, 93 WIBC Mobile News.
0: Homeowners will not be eligible for FEMA assistance under the current emergency declaration. Indiana Homeland Security Executive Director Jonathan Woodham.
4: The emergency declaration is for response costs related to state and local response.
0: Woodham was joined by Governor Mike Braun at Monday's news conference, where Braun announced a state disaster relief fund for people forced from their homes by flooding. Indiana gas prices at $3.57 a gallon for regular unleaded. That's down a penny from where it was yesterday. It's up 26 cents from where it was a month ago. I'm Ryan Hedrick on The Level on the Go and at WIBC.com.
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0: You know, after being punished by Jason Hammer in the Oreo eating contest.
1: Punished.
0: Which has cost me 30 days of the Golden Arches.
1: What day are you on, brother?
0: This is day 11 being clean.
1: You regret making that little wager with me, don't you?
0: You know, I did regret it at first because, truth be told, I love the Golden Arches, man.
1: Like, I know
0: McDonald's
1: you
0: is a staple of my childhood, and I think subconsciously I use it as a reward system for myself.
1: Right.
0: But the reality is, like, it was getting out of hand.
1: Yeah, it was clearly getting out of hand.
0: I mean, clearly to you guys.
1: I was ready to take you to a meeting. It was getting bad. And, you know, I think you need a 30-day detox from that garbage. I'm sorry.
0: So 30 days, no McDonald's.
1: It's a treat. You should have it once in a while. But, dude, you literally will pound it twice a day.
0: Yeah, I call that double dipping.
1: I know you.
0: That's double dipping.
1: You have names for your problems.
0: Twice as double dipping like a gangster.
1: Yeah.
0: I just roll up. I give them my code. I'm like, Jerry, you're back. I'm like, yeah, give me the other thing.
1: They don't even
0: I got all. How about this? I have all the World Cup collectibles. I have all of them. All eight.
1: Dude, you're there anymore? You'd be grimacing.
0: Yeah. So 11 days sober from McDonald's. Some of the byproducts from this thing. I drink a lot less soda now.
1: Yeah.
0: What did Junk Food Jerry have for breakfast this morning, Brian?
1: Well, you went next door to the coffee shop.
0: Quills?
1: You had a significantly better breakfast.
0: Yeah,
1: not the healthiest breakfast.
0: Cheddar bacon muffin and a coffee.
1: Which significantly better move, getting it from a locally sourced, locally owned and operated coffee shop.
0: Well, there's something going on at Sam's Club that a lot of you guys might want to know about,
1: yes.
0: And I might want to add this into my eating habits. Welcome back to 93 WIBC. It's Junk Food Jerry and Brian Alvey this morning. And let's talk about the border real quick, because we heard from Director Homan, who talked about all the kids we saved and the fentanyl that we kept off. Now, this, I told you, you know, you're going to hear something about some children that's really going to fire you up. And you're going to hear this right now. This is DHS Secretary Mark Wayne Mullen.
2: We're investigating reports to where some of these kids claim that they were raped 600 to 700 times. I don't care who you are. I don't care if you have kids, if you don't have kids. I don't care if you're a liberal, you're independent, you're a Democrat, you're a Republican. If you can't stand for law enforcement to go find these kids, who are you?
1: I'll tell you who you are. You're part of the problem is what you are. It just, dude, it's definitely being a parent, it really hits you. Just imagine the hell so many millions of kids have gone through the hands of evil people on this planet. And the fact that people would, you know, for their own political gains, stand in the way of somebody doing something about it because they're not on your political team. Man, there's a special place in hell for you.
0: Yeah, so earlier in that interview he did, and I wanted to make sure you guys heard the most important part.
1: Right.
0: Because when I heard that, I said 600 to 700 times, and he's talking about a piece each.
1: Yeah.
0: I mean, I don't want to make this sound crazy, but how do you have enough time?
1: Well, it's not one individual.
0: That's horrible. That's heinous. That's children.
1: I don't even want to go into the description of how that occurred because it's just horrible. And it paints
0: these are kids.
1: Maybe I should. Maybe we all need to start really having that conversation so we can paint a picture in everybody's mind's eye
0: what this looks
1: of
0: like.
1: That. You know, I can imagine with us shutting down that border, you know, in the last couple of years, it has deterred so much of this, and we've only begun. It's a problem all over the world. But if we could, if we could do one thing,
0: I mean, it's bipartisan. Can we just help the kids, dude?
1: Yeah, but if we could all collectively come together to do one thing to protect one child, is it not worth it?
0: I 100%.
1: Mean, that sounds like some Looney Tune virtue signaling verbiage, but it's not. I mean, any decision you make in life that harms a child, you're wrong. And any decision you can make to help a child, you know, it needs to be done.
0: Yeah, and this goes all the way back. They said that there was probably 450,000 unaccompanied minors that came through that they lost. And we heard earlier they had recovered 115,000 of those. So do the math.
1: Right.
0: I mean, it's still 300,000 kids that are out here floating somewhere. Dr. Phil went down to the southern border.
1: Yeah.
0: And he said, I'm not involved in politics, but I want you to understand what I saw. I saw kids with envelopes pinned to their back with a phone number on it that said, call this number when I get there. And they didn't know who was on the other end of that damn phone. And they're sending the kid to the address that's in the envelope, having no idea if that's a trafficker, if that's a family member, or if that's a complete stranger that purchased this kid. They just had so many kids right. that they just started sending them to where they thought they were supposed to be.
1: So we are so, as a nation, we are so polarized right now, right and left, political and everything. If there was one thing I would pray to God that could bring us back together to the point where at least we could have a conversation from the left and the right and the right to the left again, it should be the safety of our children. And, you know, I want to call on every legislator, every elected official, regardless of your party, no party, maybe this party, that party, party's over. Can we come together and start protecting children, please?
0: Yep, perfect. Now, let's move to something that, I mean, this isn't protecting kids either, but
1: nope.
0: Outrage is erupting. After California Democrats did something that's not very surprising to me.
1: Nothing surprises me out of California anymore.
0: They are now allowing what they are calling crimes of necessity and poverty.
3: The amendments make it clear that this policy only applies to low-level theft crimes, no felonies, and codifies case law. And while we have diversion programs for drugs and mental health, we do not have the same for crimes of necessity led by poverty.
4: I mean, what's a crime of necessity?
5: Well, socialism is theft, so no wonder they support it. These are people who can't produce, so they steal instead. Starting with Karl Marx, who started it all, I'll tell you a story about him. He grew up to a father that was a lawyer. He went to an elite university, but he still couldn't cut it. He still squandered it.
0: Tell me if you've heard that before. Socialists who doesn't really know socialism, they're just lazy Americans.
1: Yeah, that's pretty well
0: said. Going to a lawyer. Well, how are you a socialist? Oh, because you ruined the gifts you were given. And now you feel entitled. You feel like you should have a great life.
1: You know, they always say, well, what if California broke away from the United States and became its own country? Slide on into the Pacific for all I care. Go. Send the Dodgers back to Brooklyn and let the rest of it go.
0: You know what? Let's encourage the states around California just to build the border wall there.
1: Yeah, right. Man, is that not the border wall we need between there and Nevada?
0: Yeah, you know? Put a border wall there. Just go ahead and just border in California, Oregon, Washington State together. Let it be its own country.
1: It's right up there, you know, as I facetiously state often, that our biggest illegal immigration issue in this country are the Canadian geese that have infiltrated everywhere throughout everything and left there, as my little grandbaby girl says, a goose poop. Goose poops everywhere. And it's insane. But, you know, California, you know, I'm not trying to make light of California. It's
0: like a whole different country.
1: It's like they and Minnesota are like in a one-up contest of stupidity.
0: So it's crazy to me. But yeah, stop me if you heard that before. When they talk about Walgreens is now locking up
1: right.
0: the most stupid things, deodorants are now behind shields.
1: Which I would encourage a lot of those people to say, dude, if you need some deodorant, I'll buy you some. Because a lot of them need to enhance some personal hygiene in their life.
0: What they've done is they've now raised the misdemeanor to $1,000.
1: Yeah.
0: Where $500 is typically a felony.
1: Yeah, they literally walk in there and they do the math on their smartphone that they own. They'll do the math of the calculator. Did you ever see that video where the girl was like, well, no, wait a minute, that it was under $1,000. Like, no. Sales don't count. This is the value of it's over. We don't discount the sale price.
0: I saw one where they were like, actually, you're in the wrong county. We don't do that over here.
1: Yeah.
0: And that's Hamilton County talking to Marion County. Oh, right. Oh, you committed a crime in Hamilton?
1: That's Johnson County talking to Marion County.
0: So, Sam's Club.
1: This is kind of cool.
0: This is super cool.
1: Yeah, this is super cool.
0: So Sam's Club is now offering prepared meals. It's called Sam's Club Members Mark Chicken Shawarma Kit. It's a mouthful, literally and figuratively.
1: Right.
0: 37-ounce meal. It's listed for just $16. All right, so included in this meal is 6 pitas, fully cooked chicken, All the sides and stuff you need from it. I think it's a pretty good alternative. I am actually a Costco guy, and their pot pie is phenomenal, and I'm able to feed everybody.
1: I'm surprised you go there. I'm surprised you just don't go to McDonald's. But I think this is a good thing, man. I like this. I mean, I probably could eat that whole thing myself, but I'm not normal.
0: I believe
1: so. But that could feed a small family. Two, three kids. That could easily feed 3-4 kids, right?
0: I think so. I mean, I'll test it. I got enough.
1: I mean, let's do it.
0: Hey, we'll be right back. We're going to have Congresswoman Victoria Sparks is going to join us. She's going to join us on the latest from FEMA and what is the federal government doing to help those affected by the flooding here in Central Indiana.
1: Which a lot of that's in her district.
0: Definitely. And that's my congresswoman. So
1: yeah,
0: let's see what's going on. You know, Carmel's affected. Noblesville's affected. That's her district. Let's hear what's going to happen for the federal government. 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This is Jerry and Alvy.
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0: Recently spoke. Let's hear him talk about how they're handling the situation out in Noblesville.
20: We'll get some pretty good clearing here in the next 24 hours, and we can start in right away. But to get back to normal, you see permanent structures here that are filled with water that are not used to being filled with water. You see cars floating in the river behind me. That's going to take some time. So I think we're going to need some patience here amongst the community, but we're probably talking days and weeks. We're also focused heavily here in Federal Hill Commons, which is behind, actually directly in front of me, is a floodplain, is designed to be a floodplain. There is a multi-family facility in that space that has been activated in terms of the flood operations there. Floodgates are up. Individuals there have been voluntarily evacuated if they like.
0: So different things happening here at the local level. We're pleased right now to be joined by Congresswoman Victoria Spartz. This is her district that has been affected. Right. As far as I've lived in Hamilton County since 2007, flooding is not something that we typically worry about. So this is new to us. Congresswoman Spartz, thank you for taking time out of your busy, busy day. Keep us up to date. What is the conversation you're hearing from the FEMA response, as well as the funds that President Trump has agreed that he's going to send to the state to help us out?
22: Well, thank you so much. And I truly think it was such a community outreach and effort to help so many people, because truly it's unprecedented. We haven't had it at least for over 100 years, so this is something, and it took cooperation of a lot of local, official, state, and hopefully the federal government can also help. You know, as you know, President declared emergency on Saturday. We'll have some emergency, and now we're doing expedited process to apply for major disaster declaration, which would help some of these communities truly with some relief. And as you know, I have communities as Hamilton County, which has also hurt so much, but at least Hamilton County has more money. I have Delaware and Madison County, Anderson, Muncie, really poor communities. People have no insurances, destroyed houses and have no money. And, you know, these people truly need help. So I think governor did $5,000, short-term help, which people should apply. It's on Homeland Security website. You know, we will put it on our website, and we'll try to be quick with that. You know, that we would verify that it's a legitimate person. If you need help, please apply for that. This is at least help you in the short term, but really with reconstruction, rebuilding, and we would need to get this federal money, and that's what we're working right now, and hopefully before the end of the week, we'll file it. I reach out to administration, the president. We talk with that. The whole delegation is doing it. So hopefully we can get it funded and help these communities that really desperately need help.
1: Congressman Sparks, so that we've heard, so the feds are coming through with the money and the state's coming through with the money. So the financial aspect, we're happy to hear about that. But what do you have going on, like the physical assistance right now with the state? Do you have the National Guard in there helping out and other organizations like that, both governmental and non-for-profits like the Red Cross? What type of an army do you have boots on the ground in your district right now helping the individuals that are suffering from this massive flood?
22: Well, listen, and I think I just want to make sure to be clear that we are still working for the federal and FEMA to actually come with, you know, not just help with emergency, but actually help with it being as a major disaster, with help some on the ground things. But what governor have done, this relief, you know, that he mentioned can be done after $5,000, it can be done quickly. Just help people whether they need to clean their places, that people need to have a short-term housing, just the people that truly struggle and to find to, in the, you know, what to do in this short period of time. These funds are available and they're going to be efficient. You know, they'll try to verify that it's not fraudulent, that somebody's not defrauding, but they'll try to be efficient. And if you have a bank account, they're just going to wire money to you. Right. So they try to be on the ground. So I think we're doing that. There are local organizations. And listen, Red Cross is always terrible. I'll be honest with you, everywhere. They have been, I've never seen them anywhere, but we have a lot of good organizations on the ground that actually truly help. Like in Hamilton County, we have Good Samaritan Network, and they're doing a great job coordinating help. They even offer my other counties in Madison and Delaware to help. You know, so we'll try to post coordination on each of the county, because I'll be honest with you, some of these counties, they have one-man operation for the whole disaster relief. They don't have much money. So we need to really, as the community, to help all of them. That's why I try to travel around my district, see who is doing what, try to organize and facilitate, communicate sometimes to D.C., sometimes to governor, and make sure he has a good team. His Homeland Security Office is amazing. You know, they have National Guard on standby, come to community. A lot of these commissioners are doing really great job as coordinating things. So it's really, you know, coming at the local level, and communities step up to help with that. So I think in a short period of time, we have a community organizations, and if some people struggling to find, please call 211 for the state. Reach out to our office directly. We'll try to post the numbers for your community. You know, I actually personally visit in some of this area. You know, as an auditor, I want to make sure that, you know, the things actually get on the ground to the people who are struggling, and we'll try even some people maybe fill out some of these forms so they get assistance from the, you know, from the state government for now. But ultimately, we will need to have a help from federal government, because this disaster is really serious, and it's just not my community affected with flood. We have tornadoes around the state. The whole state really just got hit very hard, and we need to help these people. And a lot of communities with people with not very much money would get hurt a lot, and we'll have to figure it out how we're going to help them to rebuild.
0: And you've mentioned the governor of Braun has released up to $5,000 per person for disaster relief. That you can apply for that on the Department of Homeland Security website. You can also go to Congresswoman Victoria Spartz's website. And Congresswoman, what is the name of your website?
22: Well, you just go to us. You just Google Spartz, you know, house website. You know, my house website. You know, so it's part of house.gov, but you can just find me. You know, and we have also an X. You can find. It's very easy. You can call 211 if you need to do it. We have links. You know, the state has links. I think, you know, if we need help to fill out your form, we'll be happy to do it. So I think that will help in the short term.
1: That's great.
22: I think there are some local resources. You know, some people coordinate, like in Hamilton County, they have a center in 4-H. You know, you can always come there. People do donations and fairgrounds in Noblesville. You just come there. There are a lot of different things. They take additional donations too, but they, you know, they coordinate everything. So, you know, I think there are a lot of efforts that are done from the community ground up. And I think, you know, we'll try to make sure that it's reached to the people, because some of the people are so stressed out. I visited some of these communities that people don't even have time to go and figure it out who to call, where
1: Absolutely.
22: To go. So if you know some people that you know that are struggling, please maybe help them out. You know, help them out to fill out that application. Help
1: Absolutely.
22: Them out, you know, to be able to tell where to go. Maybe just yourself go and bring them whatever they need, water, something, and, you know, and some communities organizing, like in Yorktown, they have a community day next Saturday. They're planning to help with clean up some of the people, because it's just a lot of houses. And, you know, so I think just we'll try to inform you as much as we can and give information for each county, how things are handled. But if you're not sure, just reach out. And one thing is also, I want to encourage people, when you call 211 number, just at least, you know, ballpark, you know, the, you know, report your damages in general, because we need to assess for our application that we try to do on Friday from the state to the federal government for FEMA for the disaster, major disaster declaration. We kind of need to assess the amount. So it doesn't have to be precise, but it's good. Like some counties like Delaware, Absolutely. You can report on website, but you can always call 211 and report what potential damages you have and just ballpark amount of these damages.
1: Absolutely. That's wonderful. Congressman Spartz, it was a big help for you coming on and sharing all that information. Everybody needs to remember, just call 211 or just Google, you know, Congressman Spartz, is, and you'll find her official website. We really appreciate you coming on. Well, you're listening to 93 WIBC right now, and we've got Paula Copenhager, senatorial candidate, coming up here soon. But before that, we've got the news.
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2: Well, people are casting their ballots today. I'm Ryan Hedrick, and here's what's trending this hour. People who vote are headed to the polls in three states for primaries and in California for a special U.S. House election. Races for the House, Senate, and governor up for grabs. And Alaska, Wyoming, and Florida, where a crowded field of GOP candidates hopes to replace term-limited Governor Ron DeSantis. Police busting a cocaine trafficking ring that involved students from Penn State University.
3: Prosecutors say the pledges of these fraternities were cutting and packaging the cocaine as part of their frat initiation as this massive drug operation stretched from Penn State all the way to New York. Now more than a dozen people have been charged, including 13 current or former Penn State students.
2: That's Fox's Alexis McAdams. I'm Ryan Hedrick on the level, on the go, and at WIBC.com.
4: The war was over. The deaths weren't. And the men who fought for liberty were losing everything.
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4: August 18th, 1776. In Massachusetts, farmers and veterans began organizing against a government that had failed them. They had fought for the revolution. Now they were losing their farms to debt collectors and facing debtor's prison. The continental currency they'd been paid in was nearly worthless. What began as protests escalated into an armed uprising, Shay's Rebellion. It shook the nation's leaders badly enough to create momentum for a constitutional convention less than a year later.
1: The spirit of 76, as we celebrate 250 years, remember to thank God for our liberty, love your country for our freedoms, and proudly share your patriotism. 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All I do is

0: to our next guest, Paula Copenhaver, fresh off a recount win. She's going to teach us the specifics of what a recount is, how it works, and why it is 100% fair. And both parties, you know, pick ballots and everything else. So we're going to hear all about this. A little bit of housekeeping. Previous guest was Congresswoman Victoria Spartz. 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One more time. That's 317-848-0201. 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Welcome back to 93WIBC. Jerry Lopez, Brian Alvey, and the latest winner of the Indiana GOP primary, Paula Copenhaver. Paula, thank you so much for joining us. How are you doing?
1: Thank you for having me. I'm doing great.
2: Well, we really appreciate you calling in. I know you're traveling and working today, and we're confiscating your lunch break here.
1: Yes, you are. And that's okay.
0: Hey, so one of the cool things, we spoke to you once again. You showed up at Coach's, and we had a great conversation. It's all available on our podcast. But I want you to tell the listeners how a recount works from start to finish, because I think that's the biggest question is like, oh, sure, they flipped her votes and she won. Now, of course, it's a Trump person. It's sketchy. It's not sketchy at all. Tell the people how this whole thing works.
1: Yeah, so to me, it's a pretty exciting thing to learn. I've never been part of a recount, so I didn't really know the processes or anything. And so, but the whole purpose of a recount, when a recount is filed, it's the State Board of Accounts' responsibility to conduct it. They go in, they make sure that the numbers that were reported and certified to the state after Election Day match, so that, you know, there was no discrepancies or anything like that. And a lot of times, a lot of our machines are direct record electronic machines, DRE. And so obviously those numbers are going to be the same. And then you also count each individual paper ballot that was cast, whether it's a mail-in ballot or whether it's marked from a ballot marking device, or whether it's a provisional ballot. And so the State Board of Accounts goes through that process and makes sure that the numbers that, again, the election board certified match the numbers the State Board of Accounts finds.
0: So at this point, we're just confirming this is what the number is, this is what the number is, this is what the number is, this is what the number is. We haven't looked at individual ballots specifically for discrepancies yet. We're just making sure the numbers reported are correct.
1: That is correct. But at the same time that the State Board of Accounts is going through that process, each candidate has the ability to have watchers there to watch those ballots. And then as they're reviewing those paper ballots, they have the right to object to a certain ballot if there's a discrepancy on it, or they think that there's something that could be wrong with it and that it should not legally count, or it should not have legally been counted. And so it's like a two-part process in one. And so they object to those certain ballots.
0: What kind of things would like your independent observer or your opponent's independent observer during this, what kind of things would they be looking for specifically? What's the number one thing, like, you need to look out for this? This is the most common issue.
1: Well, one would be if somebody marked on their ballot, like, to identify their ballot, so that if somebody is reviewing those ballots and they could identify, yep, that's mine because I put a star in the corner on this one and I know that this is my ballot, or something along those lines. So any markings that should not be there, that's one thing.
0: That'll get you thrown
1: out. Another thing, well, and the reason why that's a concern is because, you know, there is such a thing as corruption, and some people may have been paid to vote a certain way. And so we have election laws for a purpose and for a reason, to make sure that our elections are fair, honest, and secure.
2: Yeah, election integrity. I mean, we have to do that. We have to have rules. And, you know, We have to follow those rules. Even if somebody's like, well, but my intimidation, it doesn't matter. We have to stick to these rules. If we start bending these rules in the slightest, then we're going to bend the hell out of them for, and we're going to have recounts on every elections. It's going to be an all out war. But if we hold straight on the rules that are set, that were agreed upon by both sides, that eliminates that problem.
3: For sure. And let's take you back. So now you're going through the votes. You have your independent person, as well as he has his. Do you know offhand, roughly, how many you guys set aside and said we want these looked at more specifically?
1: And I still don't know the total number that was objected to, but it was over 200 ballots.
3: Okay, and for your opponent, pretty much the same. He picked out whatever ones he didn't want as well.
1: Yes.
3: And then that goes to somebody else, and now they look at those specifically, and then they come back to you and say, okay, out of 200, you got so many. Out of however many he asked, he has so many. So we're going to take those out, and then here comes the final count. Is that right?
1: Yes, and that's what the recount contest hearing was for, is to evaluate each one of those ballots that was objected to, whether it was by my opponent or by my team. And so, but the other thing that you look for on there is to make sure that there are two sets of initials, bipartisan initials, on the ballots, especially if they're a mail-in or a provisional, because it's state law. And then you also look to make sure that the clerk's seal or generic seal is on there, or the clerk's and the clerk's signature, if that clerk is not up for reelection or on the ballot for another elected position.
2: Okay, yeah, so not to oversimplify, the reason behind all those signatures and all those checks and balances, would it be fair to say that that's because as individuals from either party or either team when it's in a primary could be working there, being required to provide those signatures, see a ballot or 100 that don't go the way of their guy?

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1: Accuracy percentage wise, the people that run these elections were pretty good at this.
2: Yeah, so it was over 12,000 ballots cast.
1: Oh, wow.
2: So,
1: and only eight were called into question.
3: No, over 200, but when it got done reviewing, but eight were changed.
1: Eight were changed. Yeah. Not all for her, some for him.
3: But here's the important part. If we have illegals voting our elections, now what happens?
1: Yeah.
3: I mean, we have three votes that switched into a plus five her way.
2: And it should be every legal ballot should count. 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
3: Yep. So what, if people want to get more involved with your platform, why they should vote for Paula Copenhaver, how do they get more involved with your party and hear more about your message?
2: They can go to paulacopenhaver.com. And I've got Paula's plan all laid out there, and they can contact us by email if they want to be a part of our team moving forward. And that's just that we need to move forward, and we need to unite our party and come together and beat the radical socialist agenda of the Democrats in November.
3: Couldn't say it more. What you went through was an inter-team scrimmage. Now we all need to come together so we can beat the opponent.
1: That's right.
3: Thank you so much for your time, and thank you for joining us. And we'll be right back shortly. 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

0: judges with ideological differences are putting the rest of us at risk. We're going to tell you a story about a guy who has no business being on the street, an Oklahoma City sheriff who's had way too much of it and finally tells it like it is. Welcome back to 93 WIBC. I don't know if you want to call them the Nittley Lines or Penn Snort, but the option is yours. Pennsylvania authorities have announced the charges against 14 individuals in connection with a lengthy drug trafficking investigation that reportedly involved two Penn State fraternities. Investigators identified former students of as the two alleged ringleaders behind the operation. So from 2023 to 2024, authorities say this person was a member of the Sigma Chi fraternity, and his fellow conspirator, who was a member of Delta Epsilon fraternity, allegedly forced frat members and pledges to package kilos of cocaine. Good. Agents with the Attorney General's office learned that the drugs were supplied to the fraternities from Pennsylvania and New York and then packaged to sale to Penn State students. Officials say the only non-student charged in the operation is Thomas Robertson's father, who is accused of helping to conceal evidence by providing his son and others with a safe way to keep the drugs and cash hidden from authorities. Investigators noted that none of the alleged drug packaging occurred on Penn State property, as it was reportedly done all off campus. So it bodes the question, is it Penn State University, or is it now the University of Snort State?
1: You know, maybe they should just change the name of their university from Penn State to State Penn. Maybe that's the thing. Or do all these guys just immediately get honorary doctorates in business for running such an enterprise? And none of it happened, allegedly, on school grounds. Not in any of the fraternity houses. Never once did a small amount of all the massive amount of that product they were moving, did it ever go on campus, despite all of it being done by students of that school.
0: So an Oklahoma man. Stop me if you've heard this one, B.A. Oklahoma man with 7 prior convictions was arrested 3 times in 12 days for alleged attacks on women, including sexual battery, attempted kidnapping, and first-degree sexual assault. This guy was first arrested August 1st after Oklahoma City police responded to a possible rape call.
1: This is horrible.
0: 5 days later, they arrested him again after reports of sexual assaults involving multiple women at Downtown Park. And then, on August 12th, firefighters spotted him allegedly restraining a woman on a trail, according to police. Despite all of these allegations, judges set his bond at $50,000 after the first 2 arrests. And he has appeared in at least 18 Oklahoma court dockets since January 2023. The DA's office now reviewing all these cases. Nearly 2 dozens arrests since 2022. The judge who released the migrant who kept raping women has nearly 20 priors, with nearly 20 priors, is Judge Cinti Truong, who is from Vietnam. Now, previously, an Oklahoma City sheriff slammed her specifically.
2: I penned an op-ed after reading a story in Oklahoma about Judge Cinti Truong releasing a repeat criminal named Andre Hunter back onto the streets through a so-called team bond. Hunter was known as a gang member, repeat burglar, a drug dealer with a pending drug charge. Within the 2 months of his release by Judge Truong, Hunter is accused of kidnapping a Lyft driver, robbing her, and raping her. He even wanted her to call her boyfriend so the boyfriend could listen helplessly as the victim was...
0: Now, you tell me why this guy has any business on the street.
1: He doesn't have any business on the street. And does he have any business in jail? Maybe he just needs to go away.
0: Does that judge have any business on the bench?
1: Absolutely not. Kudos to that sheriff. For
0: and that was before what happened.
1: To call her out publicly. She's like, and her response was, well, that's... I can do it.
0: Here's the crazy part.
1: She had no feeling or remorse for any of it.
0: That speech you heard was before these arrests that I just told you about. It was before these arrests. He slammed her before this guy came into the picture. So she's been a problem since day one.
1: Well, you know, we've got legislators. State Representative Andrew Ireland here in the state of Indiana started to try to push some legislation where we can recall rogue prosecutors and rogue judges, and it absolutely needs to happen. They can no longer, if they can't serve, if they cannot enforce the law as they should to protect our community from these savage, horrible human beings, then you need to lose your job. People should be fired.
0: Couldn't agree more. A little bit of quick housekeeping. I am hosting with Nigel tomorrow.
1: Yeah.
0: You are hosting with Nigel on Thursday. Myself and Ethan Hatcher are hosting a 9 to noon show on Thursday. If you need help from Victoria Sparks' office, 317-848-0201, or go to sparks.house.gov. 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About veterans in the VA, it's dyingforfreedom.org.
1: Yes, sir.
0: Had a great morning. Now we hand the baton off to our guy, Tony Katz. It's 93 WIBC. This has been Jerry and Alvy.

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19: An organization that says they could use your help. It's a bright, sunny day in downtown Indianapolis, 75 degrees, clear blue skies, multiple river flood warnings in effect through tomorrow. I'm Ryan Hedrick. Here's what's trending at noon. The Salvation Army has people across the Hoosier State helping other people affected by flooding. Jarrett Lewis has those details.
15: Samantha Hyde, Director of Community Relations with the Salvation Army in Indianapolis, told the Hammer and Nigel show on Monday that these teams are providing food, hydration, shelter, and other emergency assistance to Hoosiers impacted by the recent storms.
20: It's not so much volunteers that we're looking for right now. Now, down the road, we may need some, but right now, we're doing pretty well because the neighbors, you know, those communities that are directly impacted, they are really stepping up.
15: According to Hyde, about 600 households had to be evacuated in Henry County alone. Thousands more have been displaced throughout the state as a result of the record-breaking flooding. Chair Lewis, 93, WIBC Mobile News.
19: That record-breaking flooding also responsible for washing away the Hazel Dell Parkway in Carmel, which is going to be closed for months.
16: It is a total replacement, which is unfortunate given the time frame that it will take to replace this structure.
19: Hamilton County Commissioner Christine Altman says county and city workers are working to fast-track a plan to rebuild it. Meanwhile, people who live in Noblesville talking about how they've been affected by flooding.
17: Especially downtown around the Kroger and the Federal Hill area where they shouldn't have built those apartments, which is ridiculous, let those flood out, all those new people in those apartments.
19: That man joined Hammer and Nigel right here on 93 WIBC Monday.
17: I saw a kid driving around with a surfboard in the back of his truck the other day, and I was kind of wondering what he was going to do with that.
19: Meanwhile, in Cambridge, city leaders say they won't tolerate people coming into their community trying to rip people off.
18: If someone cannot properly identify themselves, don't take their word for it.
19: That's Cambridge City Officer Dylan Pitcher. Homes along Main and Plum Streets in Cambridge City were completely surrounded by floodwater. And as of last weekend, that water had reached the second floor of some homes. State officials offering direct financial help to families displaced by recent flooding. Here's Jake McDaniel.
15: Emergency crews moving into flooded neighborhoods as water levels drop. Indiana Governor Mike Braun says the state is stepping in with its disaster relief fund.
13: This fund will provide $5,000 in emergency aid grants to individuals. This will enable families to get the basics like clothing and food while they are out of their homes.
15: Braun says the state is also activating temporary housing grants to help move Hoosiers out of emergency shelters and into hotels or apartments.
13: These are available through 211. So please call 211 if you're in need of temporary housing.
15: Jake McDaniel, 93 WIBC Mobile News.
19: People who vote in multiple states headed to the polls today for primaries in California for a special U.S. House election. Races for the House, Senate, and the governor are being held in Alaska, Wyoming, and Florida, where a crowded field of GOP candidates hopes to replace term-limited Governor Ron DeSantis. Opening statements happening in a trial against Meta underway in California today. California, Colorado, Kentucky, and New Jersey are actually seeking $1.4 trillion in damages, saying that the company engineered its sites to foster addictive behavior in teenagers and in children. The jury was seated last week in a federal courthouse in Oakland, California. Over a dozen people being charged with running a cocaine trafficking operation out of two Penn State frat houses. Prosecutors say the cocaine trafficking ring centered on Delta, Epsilon, and Sigma Chi fraternity houses where large amounts of cocaine were brought in from Philadelphia for a distribution on campus. 13 current and former students are charged, as well as a father of a student. Penn State says they're cooperating with the investigation. New court filings reveal new details behind Governor Mike Braun's decision to fire a state utility regulator. Johnette Cruz reports.
21: Governor Braun's office is defending the removal of former IURC Commissioner Andy Zay, claiming he violated multiple state policies. Legal documents show Zay used over $3,000 in campaign funds to buy custom-branded scarves and ties for commission employees. The state also accuses Zay of failing to file mandatory financial disclosures and improperly issuing bonuses. Zay is suing to regain his seat, but state attorneys maintain the governor had plenty of cause for his dismissal. Johnette Cruz, 93 WIBC Mobile News.
19: Notre Dame quarterback C.J. Carr and junior cornerback Leonard Moore have earned selection to the 26th Walter Camp Player of the Year watch list. Here's Len Clark.
22: The award is presented annually to the top college football player. The 50-player watch list includes 41 offensive players, along with 9 on the defensive side. Notre Dame is one of just 5 teams to have both an offensive and defensive player named to the watch list. 4 Notre Dame players have been named the Walter Camp Player of the Year in the award's history, and Notre Dame is tied for the second most all-time by a program.
19: With less than 3 weeks left to go until the defending national champion IU Hoosier football team opens the season, head coach Kurt Cignetti says both sides of the ball have plenty of talent and depth, but when it comes to which side is deeper, Cignetti has a clear answer.
0: We're deep on the defensive line. When the twos go, we've got young linemen against older guys.
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0: We've got the Dow down over 80 points midday. We've got the NASDAQ down over 280 points midday. Now, the NASDAQ was down more in the futures market than it is now, but that's not the story. All of this is because the memorandum of understanding has expired, and Trump's like, I have no interest in having a conversation. We should be clear of two things. In the world of perception, it's all very bad for Trump, and the people who are going to yell at me from MAGA world just got to suck it up. It's bad. Perception is really bad. And that perception, one can argue, has taken over and taken hold across the globe. That's not good for Donald Trump. Tony Katz today. Great to be with you. I know that everything can be turned around. You just got to be willing to turn it around. You have to be willing to turn it around. Like the beat. You just got to turn it around. How do you do that? Well, you have to end the regime. You have to win. Now, does ending the regime mean winning? Well, it does to me. For President Trump and for the globe, winning means total control of the Strait of Hormuz. You own it. You control it. The Iranians can do nothing to stop it. They can't slow any traffic down. We spoke last week with Stephen Yates, who knows the area, knows the region, knows the players, knows the topics, and the conversation was all about how there are definitely ships, tanker ships going through that have turned their trackers off. If that's the case, we should be seeing more oil flow through. But what did we see this morning? Oil over $80 a barrel on the West Texas crude. Oh, I'm sorry. Oil over $85 a barrel. Brent crude, which comes out of the oceans, we saw over $90 a barrel. As a matter of perception, this is not good for President Trump, and I want to make sure that I am engaged fully with the people who are all MAGA all the time. You understand that I'm right, even if you're not willing to admit that I'm right, because I'm right. It's not because I want to be, it's because I am, because we honestly are looking at the situation. Where I push back against the people who want to say things like Trump lost or Trump doesn't have the will. I'm going to have this conversation with Leland Vittert of News Nation in a little bit. That conversation exists only and solely in somebody who plays by a traditional standard. If Trump today was able to send in a mix of troops, including an arming of the Kurds, and scatter the IRGC to the four winds, he can claim victory. He can claim victory. 100%. Now, he always sets himself up in a way where he can claim victory. Our argument is he is not doing enough to show victory as a matter of perception. This is not going well. Doesn't matter to me what Stephen Chung says. Doesn't matter to me what J.D. Vance says. Doesn't matter to me what the MAGA source says. It's not going well. He doesn't look good in this. I mean, I hate to be a guy who has to quote John Bolton. I feel bad about quoting John Bolton in this regard. But on this argument, on this point, one could argue that he might indeed have a point.
1: Well, how long do we have? I mean, he obviously didn't understand fully when he started what his objectives were. He didn't prepare for the possibility of an extended conflict, and he hasn't known how to measure what progress he's making toward his objectives. Look, I come from the perspective of of having believed for over 20 years that there will not be peace and stability in the Middle East until the regime in Tehran is removed. I thought, I hoped, at the beginning of this conflict, that's maybe what Trump wanted. I don't know what he wanted. I think it's clear he doesn't think strategically, has a short attention span, and we are where we are now in large measure because of that. I don't know what Providence is going to do to help Trump out of the mess he's made, but I think in the near term, the more pressure we put on Iran, the harder it's going to be for the Revolutionary Guard to carry out the kind of threats they're making. I think we made a big mistake at the end of the 6 weeks of attacks by stopping, and I think we're paying for that in substantial measure right now.
0: Now, you already know that I'm a believer in this. We should never have stopped. But when it comes to strategy, I agree that President Trump isn't interested in the strategy that I'm interested in. I've been trying to figure out where his strategy is as well. Trump's strategy is always, I will get to it on my timeline, and until I'm ready to get to it, everything is exactly where it should be. Because if I wanted something to change, I'd go about changing it. It is his entire methodology. This methodology has worked for him time and again and again and again and again. Why would he change it? I argue the reason to change it is perception. You started it. You got to finish it. And by not finishing it, you look weak. Now, looking weak is different than being weak. We should be clear about that. You can talk to me about munitions used. You could talk to me about not being fully prepared in the world of drones. Sure. We can get that together rather quickly. And if we weren't fully prepared to deal with drone warfare and be able to handle it with other drones, so it's not costing us $4 million to a $40,000 drone, it's costing us dollar for dollar, therefore saving us a whole bunch of dollars, I'll agree with you, let's fire 23 generals. Let's fire those who did not engage any level of preparedness. I am the guy who wants to take every general, every leader who took a look at Afghanistan for 20 years and said, you know what we need to do? We need to build them a military that's based on air support. And then, when the moment came, we pulled out all the air support, and they fell to the Taliban in 11 days. I want generals in jail because of it. Those people, the disservice they did, 20 years of treasure for 11 days. How dare you still get a pension? How dare any of these people still get paid? How dare they walk the earth like free men? What they did was sinful. The president needs to accept the fact that right now, what the world sees is a guy who won't finish. Now, this brings about the question of willpower, right? Does he have the inner strength to get this done? My belief is yes. He does. He has the capacity. I should say it that way. He has the capacity. What is keeping him from getting it handled? What is keeping him from doing this thing? What is it that's stopping him? Great, solid, legitimate question. Can he not handle a high oil price? The oil price is everything, and therefore pushing Iran to the limit and taking out this regime once and for all is going to bring up the prices too much, and it's too much to bear. Well, look at where I just said we were. I've got the markets down, I've got the NASDAQ down, and I got the oil prices at over $85 a barrel. Now, this is still lower. It's still lower than where it was with Biden, neither here nor there in terms of gas prices overall. But this is, if the president didn't want this, then it had to be handled through winning. Because this is the perception issue. Now, allow me to engage some disagreement. Anyone paying attention to the war in Ukraine would have known we weren't ready for this new way of fighting wars. I'm going to disagree with this vehemently. Vehemently. One could argue that we don't have enough drone warfare opportunities. Okay, I could see that. We need to be even better at that front. I can handle this. But the idea that we aren't ready to destroy the enemy, we have everything at our disposal to destroy an enemy. The only thing we need to do is destroy the enemy. In order to do that, we have to accept certain things. First, some people might not like us, and that starts with Democrats in the press, but I repeat myself. You may have some upset college students. You have to take to the Oval Office, explain what you're doing, and say to all those college students, those young men and women, that they don't know what the hell they're talking about. If they had that their way, the country would be destroyed. Ridicule is man's most potent weapon. That's what they want to use. You got to use it right back. But you can do it through sheer honesty and bluntness. You can and you should. All we need to do is be willing to accept the fact that the press is not going to like you and other nations are going to recoil in horror. But when the enemy is dead, that's what they'll remember. Who cares if some leader of name the European Ponce Nation clutches their pearls and says, oh my gosh, sacre bleu. I'm assuming that's what they would say, even in Germany. To quote the West Wing, they'll like us when we win. This would be my mantra when I am president of the United States, and I am 4 seconds away from making that announcement, because why not? I mean, if there's now going to be advice for Marco Rubio not to run, well, somebody's got to make sense of the thing. They'll like us when we win. It is us or them. That is a methodology. Now, I believe that Trump believes in this methodology. But what he has allowed to happen is he has allowed for the perception to get away from that. And to the extent that John Bolton is right here, John Bolton is right that you never should have stopped after the 6 weeks. Well, we ran out of munitions. No, we maybe were low on this, or maybe we were low on that, or maybe we weren't at all. Maybe we weren't at all. But it doesn't mean you stop doing anything. You keep at them in other ways. Well, Tony, what about the economic sanctions? Oh, I like the economic sanctions. I was told by Scott Bessent there were going to be new economic sanctions. Where are they? What does the Trump administration say? We're going to get to everything. We're doing this and we're doing that. What are you in such a rush for? We're doing the things. I'm not in a rush. I don't need to worry. You don't need to worry. We've got this well in hand. Well, you can keep saying it. But it isn't how it is seen. If you want to argue that the market is down because the memorandum of understanding expired, well, we can then be clear that the people who work on Wall Street are the biggest dopes who ever lived. The MOU worked for a day and a half, and then 58 and a half days it did nothing. It expired yesterday, and now all of a sudden the market's down. Stop it. By the way, the market will be up tomorrow. It's not like this is the end of civilization today. They were just looking for a reason to show their displeasure because oil prices are too high. Fine, great, wonderful. The president has to decide what is the perception he wants out there. What is he going to leave the world with? He can argue that he was misled. I think that's a foolhardy argument and one of absolute surrender. If the president says I was misled by Pete Hegseth or anybody else, that is absolute surrender. I would call the man pathetic to his face and not think twice. You're in it. And the grown-up realizes they're in it and then says, okay, what can I do about this? How do I handle this? How do I get this better? That's what they do. How do I make this work better? How do I get what I need out of this? You need Iran not to have a nuclear weapon? Well, then they can't have a nuclear weapon. You need to show China that you can handle any threat anywhere and they better be afraid? Well, then you better make sure that China sees how afraid they can be. The idea of winning is a very unique idea in that it can be seen in a lot of ways. For Americans, we control the strait. Barrel price of oil goes down to $65.40 a barrel, and everyone says, oh, look, gas is affordable again. Ain't that great? That's winning for the Americas, for the American. Winning on the world stage, letting everybody know you really can't mess with us. We are that much better than you. And that's what we showed until we didn't. Maybe we'll show it again. Maybe winning is reminding Saudi Arabia and Turkey and Pakistan, which have signed this pact, that when we decide, you will follow. Oh, gosh, so we're an imperialist nation? No, no, no. We didn't take any land, and we're not going to take Iran, although we should take the oil. But the president's going to have to make a call here because he's losing the perception battle, no matter what he thinks and his team thinks and MAGA thinks. And that's not good for him. If he's going to take my advice, end the regime today. Would you please? That'll solve all your problems. This is Tony Katz today.
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0: is now suing the FCC. This is about a challenge to broadcast licenses. The FCC was looking at ABC about DEI practices and equal time rules. Listen carefully. First of all, I'm Tony Katz. The show is Tony Katz Today. Guys, thanks for being here. I appreciate you guys being here. There is no doubt that Jimmy Kimmel's show is the impetus. And there's no doubt that Jimmy Kimmel's show is a paid advertisement, an in-kind advertisement for the Democratic Party. Every single day it is on the air. Anybody at ABC who wants to say otherwise, at Disney who wants to say otherwise, is a liar and a fraud. On every single level, it is what it is. One can argue that that isn't something that we should want in the airwaves. I'm on the airwaves. I have a point of view. Now, the fact that I'm more honest and more entertaining than Jimmy Kimmel is inconsequential. The fact that he makes more money than I do, infuriating. No, seriously, infuriating. It's like, what the hell, man? But I don't know where the challenge is actually going to work. I don't know where the challenge is actually going to come from. I don't know how it's going to survive here, meaning the FCC's challenge. If the argument is that because of this guy's programming or the View programming, it's unfair, I think that's going to fall flat. If the argument is they are engaged in hiring practices as a license holder that are against FCC regulations, well, that could be interesting. That could be interesting. But based on the content that goes out, it isn't gonna hold. It's just not. And I think Brendan Carr's got to know that somewhere. We will get into ABC, especially when it comes to how they engage censorship on behalf of Fauci. This is Tony Katz Today.
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2: A jury is seated in Oakland, California. I'm Ryan Hedrick, and here's what's trending at 12:30. Opening arguments today in a trial accusing Meta of knowingly designing its platforms to keep children hooked and illegally collecting their personal data.
3: Features like infinite scrolling, personalized recommendations, and constant notifications to keep young users coming back, even as the company knew about the potential for serious harm, including anxiety, depression, and sleep problems.
2: Fox's Claudia Cowan reporting from Oakland, California. A woman accused of vandalizing the World War II Memorial is out of custody. However, Melissa Ferris of Kentucky has been ordered to stay away from the National Monument in Washington, D.C. Prosecutors say Ferris defaced the memorial with graffiti last week. I'm Ryan Hedrick, on the level, on the go, and at WIBC.com.
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0: counter to an argument can't be but Trump. If something is wrong, it is wrong. And if you told me it was wrong when Trump did it, how is it not wrong all the other times? Well, Tony, what happens when you say, I'm not going to take a lecture from the left on someone's mental acuity when they wouldn't do talk about Joe Biden? The difference is we talked about Joe Biden. We were honest about all the things in all the places. The dishonest person doesn't now get to lecture to me. That's the argument. And there are people on the left who said things. There just were people who were shouted down. There were people who were kept quiet. This is going to bring us to some real insanity about ABC News, Anthony Fauci, silencing, and then a reminder that Chris Cuomo isn't a good guy. And I have I like News Nation as a network. I think they've got some serious people there. I like that they picked up Katie Pavlich. I do. Leland Vitter, who will be on the show later, this guy took hit after hit when he was at Fox because he would ask questions about Trump or not be 100% all Trump, and Trump would go at him, and he'd be like, whatever. I respected the daylights out of it. Tony Katz. Tony Katz today. Good to be here. Good to be with you. Being never Trump never made any sense. The never Trumpers are amongst the weakest mindset people in the history of American politics. You can't, don't sit there and tell me, David French, you're some kind of true conservative. I'm never Trump. That's not a conservative position. The conservative position deals with reality. Then it deals with policy. You see, I want these things here. But these are my two choices over here. I got to make a decision. Which one gets me closer to where I'm going? Or being against which one makes my life more difficult? There was no question that Donald Trump was a better choice than Hillary Clinton. No question. And anybody who engaged the otherwise of, well, I'd rather vote for no one than vote for Donald Trump. This was fraud. You're absolutely full of crap, and you don't get to talk to me about conservatism. And that includes people like Rick Wilson, a chump of a guy. If you want to know what it would be like if all the fathers in the world gathered all of their thoughts on what a disappointment in a child would look like, it would look like Rick Wilson. I mean, all of them. Just factual. I don't take lectures from the people who were never honest about their situation. Honesty requires us saying, I may not like this or may not like that, but I've got this choice or I've got that choice, and I am a grown-up, and I'm dealing in the world, and I have to make a decision. Trump was the better choice against Hillary. Trump was the better choice against Biden in 2020 and against Kamala Harris in 2024 or whomever the Democrats would have appointed. Well, we'll never know because they gave us Kamala. They didn't even give Democrats a chance to vote. They took the millions of votes for Joe Biden. They said to those Democrats, forget you. You don't count. I don't take lectures from these people, but these people like to lecture. The latest lecture involves John Ossoff. John Ossoff is the senator from Georgia. And no, as a matter of policy, I'm not a fan. As a matter of how weak of a person he is, I'm not a fan. And John Ossoff, at a rally the other day, decides that this is a good time to start a new line of attack. And the new line of attack is how do we go after Donald Trump? Well, that's always the line of attack, right? And he said, you know what I'm going to do? I am going to go after Natalie Harp. That's what I'm going to do. I am going to use this moment to go after Natalie Harp. And this is what he said, and this might have been innocuous to you. This might have been a nothing to you. But it was something.
1: And while the sailors on the Lincoln fight his war, while he fruitlessly drains our munitions and oil reserves, the president sleeps through his meetings. He golfs and trades stocks. See, he doesn't want to do the job. He wants to build his ballroom and travel with Natalie on their apparently defenseless flying palace gifted by the Emir of Qatar.
0: Now, if you wanted to discuss stocks, you're more than welcome to, and there's a great argument to be made. Who is Natalie? Natalie is Natalie Harp. And Natalie Harp is an aide to President Trump, an assistant to President Trump. And Natalie Harp's story, not being an expert on it, is she had cancer and was one of the people pushing for right-to-try legislation. She wanted to be able to get treatment for bone cancer. And right-to-try legislation, which had bipartisan support, one of the people who led the charge was the former senator from Indiana, Joe Donnelly, who under Biden was the ambassador to the Holy See, to the Vatican. And from that, and speaking at the 2020 convention, and she credits Trump with saving her life, she became a staffer and an advisor and an assistant. She spends a lot of time with the president. So, of course, it has to be they're having a sexual relationship together. I have no idea if they are or they aren't. I don't spend any time thinking about it, and I'm not about to. I know that Congressman Eric Swalwell, former Congressman Eric Swalwell, had sex with a Chinese spy who put people on his staff. And the Democratic Party, including Senator John Ossoff, didn't care. They didn't do anything about it. They had nothing to say about it. Dianne Feinstein had a Chinese spy as her driver. They didn't care. But let's make an insinuation about Natalie Harp that she is getting a little frisky with the president. This is their policy. Destroy, destroy, destroy. When asked about this on CNN, because, well, where else are you going to go to ask the important questions? When asked about this on CNN, you have, I think his name is Bill Stepien, giving an answer about it. And you have Keith Boykin, this ridiculous progressive, chiming in with the classic leftist answer.
2: The follow-up there from the senator should have been an apology, because I agree, it was below the belt. The reason for the freakout.
0: You work for Donald Trump. How can you say anything is below the belt when you work for Donald Trump in the White House? Keith Boykin, a weak excuse for a man. It's okay to impugn the character of Natalie Harp. It's okay to engage.

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1: That he did it on my dime. When you're the president of the United States, you came to me and said, I want a job. And I said to you, okay, but there are rules to the job. And once you've got the job, you've got the job until you are out of the job. That job is 24/7, 365. And in those 24/7, 365 moments, you work for me. Even when you're on vacation, you work for me. You don't get to have dalliances because that means you're not working. You're not working. If you have time for a little bit of slap and tickle, you're not doing the job that I sent you there to do. You asked for my vote. You wanted to be called president. You wanted to have the nice planes. You wanted to have the nice limo rides. You want to have the good parking spots. Oh, yes, sir. Oh, no, sir. Right away, sir. Anything you want, Mr. President. They bring you ice cream and you want ice cream. You have got a button on your desk and boom, the Big Macs show up. Fine by me. You do the job. You don't get the time for recreational activities. The only thing that is allowed to bump is your hand on the desk demanding that more work be brought to it for the American people. The end. I don't give a damn about your personal life. I don't care. Oh, and I don't want to hear about it. Now, are you allowed to raise your family and spend time with your kids? Yeah. I'm cool with that. I'm cool with that. Right until there's a moment in which case you get back to work. Because if your kids were the thing you wanted to focus on most, my advice to you would be don't run for president. There was a moment in my life where I considered running for Congress. I don't think that's a real surprise to anybody. I don't think it's a surprise to anybody who knows me. I don't think it's a surprise to anybody who's listened to the show for more than a second. Now, never mind that I don't know if I would actually enjoy Congress. Senate, maybe. Other positions, yes. Congress, the House, is... That's one I have to... I still kind of try and wrap my arms around. I didn't because my kids were still too young. I didn't want that for them. I made a decision that I wanted the thing that I wanted, so therefore I couldn't do this other thing, because if I do the other thing, you don't get that thing. That thing takes a back seat. You asked for the vote. You wanted all the trappings. You want to wear the special pin. You want to get the special access. You want to be... You do the work. You do the work. So I've always had this philosophy. But I will state for the record that what the progressive left is doing is the progressive left is saying, we don't care who we burn, who we destroy. We don't care about women at all. Let me say for the record, I want to be quoted, Keith Boykin doesn't care about women at all. He will use any woman he can find to build his political power base, to go after the people he politically disagrees with. He doesn't care what happens to them. He will leave them in the dust. Maybe he'll leave some money on the dresser. That's Keith Boykin. I said it. I meant it. I'm not apologizing for it based on his commentary you just heard. John Ossoff is the same way. You want to go after Trump for policy? Do it. You want to go after Trump? You want to talk about stocks, for example? Go talk about the stories. You want to go after Natalie Harp? You're a scumbag beyond scumbag, Senator Ossoff, Keith Boykin. You don't deserve votes. You don't deserve ratings. And neither one of you are men. I'm Tony Katz. This is Tony Katz Today.
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0: Is this a real story that Congressman Randy Fine was knocking on doors for votes and went through someone's mail? No. Really? Yeah, someone's got it on ring camera. He rings the bell. I think he's heavier than this dude. And then he's like, rings the bell, he's waiting, and he's like, hey, vote for me, right? One of those kinds of things. You got to go knock on the doors. And then there's a mailbox, like, on the wall. And he opens it. I guess he's going to put something in there. And he's like, there's a little bit of a rifling through it, like, what's in here? And then, is he trying to figure out if they're on vacation? I cannot figure out what he's doing. I cannot figure out what he's doing here. It's from TMZ. And it's a ridiculous story. Because why would you ever put yourself in that place? Why would you ever be caught doing this? You ring a bell and there's obviously a car waiting for you. And you're like, huh, are they here? Are they not there? You know what? I've got a little pamphlet, got a little flyer. Maybe I'll put it in the mailbox. I'll put it in the mailbox. But instead, he's staring at it, and then he goes to look at it, and he's like, wait, what's this? I think he's looking like, wait, are these people on vacation? I don't want to give them something. It's just, you know, they haven't gotten their mail in a while. But it's weird. It's very weird. Could everyone just be normal? Just don't go through the mail. Don't put yourself in that position. This is Tony Katz today.
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16: Prison for a would-be assassin. I'm Jack Callahan, Fox News. More than 6 years behind bars for Ryan Michael English for a plot to kill Scott Bessent on the day he was confirmed as Treasury Secretary. English, who identifies as a woman, surrendered to Capitol Police in January of 2025 with a knife, Molotov cocktails, and a lighter, and later pled guilty to federal weapons charges. Opening statements in Oakland in a federal court trial against Meta, several states charging the company deliberately designed Facebook and Instagram to be addictive to young people.
17: Even as the company knew about the potential for serious harm, including anxiety, depression, and sleep problems, Meta strongly denies that, saying, quote, "We stand by our record of creating strong protections for teens and look forward to making our case in court."
16: Fox's Claudia Cowan. The plaintiffs are asking for billions of dollars. The United Arab Emirates accuses Iran of launching ballistic missiles at them. The UAE's defense ministry says both missiles fell into the Persian Gulf. Another ship has been hit offshore from Iran.
18: Another vessel was targeted in the Strait of Hormuz with an unknown projectile. While Iran and Oman continue talks about the strait, the U.S. naval blockade remains in place, and President Trump has warned Oman against getting in the way as he pursues a better deal.
19: We're in there for one reason. Iran cannot have a nuclear weapon.
18: The Iranians have also released new statements about the conflict, with the country's president, Masoud Pezeshkian, saying, in part, patience, solidarity, and hope are the keys to Iran's resilience in the face of ever-increasing external pressures and threats.
16: Fox's Trey Yingst in Tel Aviv. President Trump insists the Strait of Hormuz is open and operating. Explosions rocked a recycling plant in Toledo, Ohio this morning. Firefighters still working to put out the fire. Two workers are unaccounted for. Midway through the trading day, stocks are lower. NASDAQ is off 279 points, the Dow down 97. 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
20: Why they're all over Indiana. Right now, partly cloudy skies and 79 in downtown Indy. I'm Jake McDaniel. Here's what's trending now at 102. Volunteers for the Salvation Army are working to cover the entire state with resources for Indiana flood victims. Here's Jarrett Lewis.
21: The Salvation Army is responding to the disasters in northwest and east central Indiana, where tens of thousands are without power and thousands more may not have a home.
22: These people, they're going back to homes that are just an absolute mess, and in some cases, will never be recoverable.
21: The flooding has also wiped out roads and bridges. Sam Hyde with the Salvation Army's Indianapolis office was on the Hammer and Nigel show on WIBC Monday. 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
20: Piles of trash and belongings still in the streets in Cambridge City as some people are trying to recover from record flooding they saw last week.
23: It doesn't bother you until it's a family thing that you've had for several years, and that kind of gets to you because it's not replaceable.
20: Bruce Ladd told Fox 59 his home took on several feet of water, and he spent days trying to clean up. And the Indianapolis Colts are signing wide receiver Keenan Allen to a one-year contract, and that deal is worth up to over $8 million. WIBC News time is now 1:03. You've got your forecast coming up.
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20: WIBC News Time 105, and here's the forecast now from the American Standard Cooling Weather Center. Here's Fox 59 meteorologist Amber Hardwick.
31: Tonight, increase in cloud cover, more humid too, as lows drop down into the mid-60s. And by tomorrow, another chance for widely scattered showers and thunderstorms will be in the mix. Otherwise, mostly cloudy skies with a high at 80 degrees.
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33: So Anthony Fauci, whom I'm telling you is guilty. Too soon? No? Right on? That's what I thought. Anthony Fauci had more power than we thought. And we already know for a fact that he was the science. He was the guy who said you could not question me. He is the guy who moved heaven and earth to ensure that conversations didn't happen all across the country. He was aided and abetted by a media that was desperate to help silence other people. He's proud of this. He's always been proud of this. He loved the power. He loved the control. And more than anything, he loved not giving you the total story. Tony Katz, Tony Katz Today, a pleasure to be with you. Live streaming, YouTube, and Rumble. Check it out for yourself. Just go to Tony Katz. There, Tony Katz Today, I should say, on both of those places. And you can be a part of what's happening. On the Twitter X, Tony Katz. On Facebook, Tony Katz Radio. So the story goes that Terry Moran was an ABC host. Terry Moran is an anti-Trump zealot. And Terry Moran tells a story, and this was a clip that I got from over there on the Hill even though I don't like the show, nor do I like the hosts, certainly their politics, never mind anything I feel about their hosting capability. And they share this story directly from a former ABC reporter, Terry Moran.
2: The day that it's supposed to air, it gets reviewed, and it comes back to me, and it is incomprehensible.
3: With lawyers?
2: Lawyer standards. And I was told, Fauci.
33: It was a story about COVID. ABC was going to do a story about COVID. And on the day that it was going to air, on the day that it was going to play out, it got the kibosh. And the reason it got the kibosh was in part Dr. Anthony Fauci saying no. That's a lot of power. Now, I stated on Newsmax last night, Ed Henry's show, I wonder if I have that somewhere, that I want to now hear from all of those people who told me that a free press is necessary, that one has to have a free press, and Trump is attacking the press. Remember all of these things? I have not heard from them any level of outrage. Why not? Why has there been no outrage? Why is there not an absolute anger, a disgust, a rage amongst the journalists that a story was spiked because the subject of the story, and any story about COVID is Fauci is the subject of the story, disapproved of it?
4: The only story we could
33: think of. Where else would this have been remotely acceptable? Where else could this have been remotely approved of? How is it that they are not in levels of absolute outrage, screaming and yelling about this thing? Now, I told you, I was on with Newsmax last night. I was on with Ed Henry. And I queued it up. I found it. This is just a little bit of it right here.
5: Drink smoke radio program and all kinds of great broadcast. Gentlemen, always good to see you on a Monday. Tony, I applaud Terry Moran for saying the truth slowly, I guess. It took him a few years. Isn't this too late? Fauci killed that story too? Covered it up?
33: I was told by officials, by people in the know, that democracy dies in darkness. This was the exact phraseology that the Washington Post used. This was the conversation utilized against President Trump. He said this incorrectly. He's lying about this. He's saying this wrong, etc. This is the scandal, and this is the story. When Anthony Fauci told you, quote, I am the science, unquote, I guess he meant it. To have that level of power and that level of control and to be able to sit on a story that long, the only story we could think of maybe longer, was knowing that Joe Biden was incapable of actually being president, and how many on the progressive left sat on that story while the three of us and many others were engaged. And there's something wrong with President Joe Biden. This is an obscenity. And if there aren't journalists screaming tomorrow morning, then you know that your lack of faith in those journalists was well-founded. Period. What this story shows us, what the story shows us, is that they moved heaven and earth for you not to have a conversation and for you not to be able to hear different points of view. And I say you, but I mean me as well. We, us, together. They moved against us. That's what the story is. But what the reaction shows, the lack of reaction, I should say, is that they don't care. They don't believe in journalism. They don't believe in the sharing of stories. They believe in the pushing of narrative. What is the line? Is this Orwell? Maybe it's not Orwell. PR is printing what the other person doesn't want printed. No. Journalism is printing what the other guy doesn't want printed. Everything else is PR. Public relations. Absolutely true. Absolutely true. And they do not care. And they did not care. And they still don't care. Because there's no journalism. Jake Tapper thinks he's a journalist? Honey, sit down. They think they're journalists there at MSNBC? There's no journalism. Where's the outrage? Where is the White House Correspondents Association to write a statement? Where the National Association of Black Journalists is out there condemning Stephen A. Smith for not being supportive enough of black journalists. If you're a black journalist or a white journalist, and oh my gosh, we separate this way, where is the journalist's outrage? And because of the total lack of it, 24 hours later, we know that they're not journalists. They don't care. They are narrative pushers, propagandists, whatever it is you want to call it. You were right not to trust them. And you're still right. I want to say for the record that there's nothing to cheer about that. That's awful. We're all screwed by this. We are all damaged by this. We are all hosed by this. They are not to be trusted at all or in any way. Nothing to trust. Zero. You want more proof of it? Don't worry, kittens. I got more proof of it. This was Chris Cuomo back in the day at CNN. Before he got himself fired and then decided to take a job with News Nation, where they were only giving him $1 million a year, and he discussed openly how embarrassing it is to work there. I want all the best for News Nation. I really do, but I have never understood this hire. I said it then, I say it now. Other hires, I mean, maybe not my cup of tea, but at least you could argue they're doing the job. Some hires, you know, fantastic. Fantastic. But this was Cuomo, back in the CNN days, complaining that Scott Atlas, Dr. Scott Atlas, was allowed to speak publicly.
3: Dr. Atlas. Okay, a guy with no pandemic experience. He literally would know more if he stayed at a Holiday Inn Express last night. He's saying, hey, you in Michigan, these measures to help try to control the spread, fight back. Are you kidding me? Shame on you. What kind of doctor would tell people to rise up and...
33: Sorry about that. Didn't mean for that to go away right there. Let me get back to it.
3: Tell people to rise up and resist the only kind of prophylaxis that can help them. What the hell is the matter with this person?
33: You mean the doctor? You mean the doctor who knows more about things medical than you? Than your brother? The then governor who sent the elderly back to their deaths and to kill others in nursing homes? Maybe he knew more than you. But look at this chastising on cable news against the doctor you disagreed with.
3: Rise up. You rise up and do your job or get the hell out. How could you give this kind of advice? Of course Fauci was being measured. He says, I don't agree with his position. This isn't Fauci's fight. The science is obvious. This is about Trump and the Trumpers. He's going to have his main health guy stand up and say, fight back against the regulations to keep you safe? Listen to him. I'm not making it up.
4: And this kind of isolation is one of the unspoken tragedies of the elderly who are now being told, don't see your family at Thanksgiving. For many people, this is their final Thanksgiving, believe it or not. What are we doing here?
3: What the hell are you doing here? Yeah, it could be their last Thanksgiving. If you expose them to people who aren't wearing masks, who aren't socially distancing, and haven't been doing so, and haven't gotten tested. Because they somehow think they don't want to get in on the con of COVID. You know, you want to hide on state news, you do it. But someday, you're going to have to deal with real questions.
33: Oh, look at the tough guy. Real questions, huh? Someday. What do you mean there, Chris Cuomo?
3: And either you're going to come on a show or you're going to do it, but you know what? We may go back to old school. And maybe the questions will come find you. Maybe when you're living your life nice and easy, because you don't have the concerns that these same people that you're telling to rise up, that they have. Maybe the questions will come and find you, because you have to answer for that kind of guidance, let alone as a doctor. Do no harm. Invite grandma. This could be her last Thanksgiving. Yeah, if you invite her to a place where she can get sick and die. Thanksgiving's right around the corner, and you know what? We do have to think about what we're thankful for. And we also have to think about what we're thankful for getting past, okay?
33: So let the questions come now to Chris Cuomo. I don't know, maybe I have to hire some people to go ask Chris Cuomo a whole bunch of questions. I don't know, anybody want to take a road trip? Is he based in New York? Is he based in Chicago? I don't know. Maybe the questions got to come to him. When you were chastising a medical doctor, having no degree of your own and having no concept of what this disease was, and most importantly, you didn't have any proof of its level of spread and how it spread. What was your real impetus for saying all this? What was your impetus for attacking him? And then, what was with the tough guy stuff of the threats that the question's going to come to you? Now the question comes to you, tough guy. God, do I hate tough guys? Do I hate... It's like listening to President Trump say that we're going to bomb the blank out of Oman. What are you doing, sir? You want to bomb them? Bomb them. Don't say the words. Don't do it. You sound silly. You sound like Chris Cuomo. Does anybody want to sound like Chris Cuomo? I didn't think so. They didn't care that there was another thought. They didn't care that there was an issue with how people were being treated and the loneliness and serious things. They didn't care if grandma died alone. They liked it. Made for good TV. It was an important sacrifice to, Lord only knows what it is they sacrificed themselves to. Fauci censored ABC. CNN went on the warpath against any doctor who they determined wasn't towing the proper line. You didn't engage any expert opinion on anything. And they wonder why they don't get trusted anymore. Well, you're right not to trust them. You're right not to trust the mainstream media, and you're right not to trust Dr. Fauci, and right now you're right not to trust groups like the CDC and others. They haven't earned it. And the media? They don't care if they have it or not. They're going to keep believing that they're in charge. We're going to keep deferring to these three-letter nonsense outfits. We have to change what we do. We have to change quick. They can't be trusted. And that's going to be the way it is for a long time. This is Tony Katz today.
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0: have my people out and about. You know, I have people out and about. And I've got one of them at Costco right now sending me pictures of bottles of bourbon available at Costco and whether or not I want those bottles. I'm like, no, not those. Not those. Let me see what this is here. That's Old Forester, which lovely, but we're not going to do that. Not going to do that right there. Then I have this. This is a story over at Tablet Magazine where somebody's finally listening to me. This is about the attack on the synagogue in New York, and this guy walks in, he's yelling at people and starts hitting people. Because, you know, this is what happens in Mamdani's New York now. Not one person at Central Synagogue last Friday night saw the fat, frothing attacker shout obscenities and thought, hey, I ought to step up and defend myself, my family, my fellow congregants. Consequences be damned. Because too many American Jews have been taught that security is serious business, best left to trained professionals, that risk assessment meant it was best to run for cover, and that safety meant paying more and more for consultants and guards and cameras and metal detectors and hoping for the best. I want the credit where it's due. Buy guns, buy ammo, and get trained. Anyone who shows up to their house of worship not armed wants to get harmed. Every single one of them wants to get harmed. And any rabbi or any priest or pastor who says you can't come armed to this place of worship, fire them or quit. None of them are worth your time or attention or your love. They are indecent and they want you to die. Now, I'm willing to say that anywhere. I'll say it on TV. I'll say it on radio. I'll say it here on the radio and on the video. I will say it in the synagogue. I will say it in the church. Just invite me. Any faith leader who doesn't believe in being armed in your place of worship, unworthy. Well, it's terrible that we should have to do that. Sure, it's terrible, but we live in the real world, and I want people to be grown-ups. I was very happy to see this at Tablet Magazine. It's honesty, and honesty is good. You know what the problem with you know, my people are? You don't know the problem? See, there's an honest conversation culturally, and there's a dishonest conversation culturally. The honest conversation about my people, Jews, especially liberal Jews, they're really stupid. And yes, they vote like they have a death wish, and they act like they have a death wish. And I'll take on anybody on this subject. Haven't you seen enough? The churches have, that's why they have security patrols that are fantastic. This is Tony Katz.
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2: Could they pay this much if it loses in court? I'm Jake McDaniel. Here's what's trending at 1:30. Meta facing another lawsuit with states saying the company designed Facebook and Instagram to be addictive and harmful for kids.
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2: California State Assembly member Josh Lowenthal, Meta's financial penalty could be over $1 trillion, and experts say there's no way Meta is paying that much, even if it loses. President Trump says no talks with Iran are happening or planned, posting on Truth Social that the U.S. naval blockade in the Strait of Hormuz is still in full effect after an expired ceasefire agreement. And the Indiana Fever face the Toronto Tempo this evening at 7, on the level, on the go, and on WIBC.com.
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Greetings. Tony Katz, Tony Katz today. Good to be here. Good to be with you. Three more things. What are three more things? I'll tell you. Three more things. These are stories that should be front page news, but because of all the front page news, doesn't make the front page. Does not make the front page, and that's why I bring it to you right now. Three more things, and I've got a bunch of stuff. Starting with the WNBA, they have recognized they made a mistake. Oh no! They still don't know how to say that the WNBA stands for women in the W, right? It's the Women's National Basketball Association. They still can't do that. But they admit that they threw out a mother and daughter improperly, when they said to them, hey, you're at this game between the Fever and the Atlanta Dream, and you're wearing these XXXY t-shirts, you know, the athletic brand? Well, you can't wear those. And here, we'll give you these shirts. You have to wear these instead. And they're like, we're not doing that. And they got thrown out from the game. And now they have a statement that says the WNBA is aware of interactions at last night's game in Atlanta, which fans were asked by league security to cover their shirts. This should not have happened. The Atlanta Dream believes in creating a safe and inclusive environment for everyone. Unfortunately, at last night's game, WNBA security took actions that fell short of that standard. At no point was Dream personnel involved in the decisions made by WNBA security. I will tell you that this is going to sound weird. Mistakes like this happen. Understand that it's not a mistake. It's the wrong use of the word, but I needed to start the conversation somehow. What happens is that there's no discussion of rationality amongst people of a certain set, and sometimes this is true of youth, younger people. I have made mistakes in my younger days as well, where you're told, well, this is a problem, and look out for these people, and these people are a problem. Looking out for a problem is different than whether or not someone is a problem. And so somewhere along the line, what security was told, oh, these people with the XXXY t-shirts, you got to look out for them. All these people who want to talk about the gender, this, that, the other, you got to look out for them. They're going to be a problem. And so my guess, and it is purely a guess, but it's a guess based on what happens when something isn't discussed in full, is that someone looked at that t-shirt and saw somebody else said, oh, they're wearing the t-shirts. Hey, they're wearing the t-shirts. Yo, Tommy, they're wearing the t-shirts. And that's when they went into security mode. I've actually, in my younger days, did something this dumb. Oh, I've done dumb things before. We've all done dumb things before. You admit it. You're like, that was dumb. Don't do that again. You try not to do that again. Then you tell people, don't do that either. Because it's dumb. I did it. Why waste your time? I did it. I'm telling you it's dumb. Now you don't have to do it. See, you saved yourself from doing something dumb. I think that's what happened. So the WNBA, the Dream statement is, the WNBA is aware of the interaction at last night's game in Atlanta, which fans were asked by league security to cover their shirts. This should not have happened. That's it. Now, I don't know if apologies were made or anything else happened. I don't have the answer to that. What I know is that this won't be the last time. I will bet you any amount of money that there will be people upset with the WNBA for apologizing. They're going to be very upset. And you know what they're going to say? Sure, WNBA, you apologize to the white woman and her white daughter. Sure, we get it. I will bet you a rack of ribs that this is going to happen. Guaranteed, this is going to happen. Guaranteed, unquestionable, no doubt, this is going to 1,000% take place. The media, the WNBA media is going to be angry about this, and they're going to bring this up.
You can say that it was the security all you want. The security was discussing this because of things going on in the WNBA, and nothing was ever communicated down. This is how we handle this, that, and the other. All they were told is be on the lookout. The WNBA didn't have the presence of mind to say, don't do this, don't do that. They already knew that these things were happening. I didn't say it was the first time. This has already been something that had been going on, and the people wearing these shirts and going to the games and having these conversations. So I would argue they should have known. I definitely will tell you that it will be WNBA media who say the WNBA was wrong for apologizing, and that they are apologizing. It's only because they're white. I believe that's going to come. 10,000% that's going to come. Then you had Jared Kushner in Israel engaging negotiations regarding the ceasefire in Gaza, where the Israelis are saying, we are not going to get involved in anything until Hamas disarms. We're not going to agree to leave until Hamas disarms. No matter what you think of Jared Kushner, no matter what you think of Steve Witkoff, they're the ones who are leading this negotiation charge. Okay, fine. Why would anybody think the Israelis would leave only to allow Hamas, an armed Hamas, to refortify? Why would anybody think that this is possible? Why would anybody think this is going to happen? There was no negotiation at Ruby Ridge or at Waco that allowed David Koresh to refortify. What? Oh, I always find that part of American history, recent American history, to get people to say, wait, what did he just say? Israelis aren't going to do that, and everybody knows it. So why would anybody suggest it? Why would Jared Kushner actually seriously suggest to the Israeli government, pull everybody out and then Hamas will give up their guns? The Israelis are not woke Americans. They know these people can't be trusted, and they know Hamas has to be destroyed. I don't even know what they're necessarily doing with the peace plan. And what happened to the Board of Peace? What happened to the investments? Where are we on this? And Kushner met with the Hamas leaders in Egypt. You had the former prime minister, Tony Blair, also in the meeting with Netanyahu. If we want the quote-unquote Palestinians to have their life in a better place, you have to get rid of the terrorists who are ruining their lives. That's Hamas. It's always been Hamas. They live in an open-air prison. Hamas created the open-air prison. Hamas ripped the water pipes out of the ground that the Israelis put there when the Israelis gave it up. Which brings us to a whole nother conversation about this idea of occupied land. They win it in a war. They don't start the war, they end the war. They win the land. Somehow it's occupied. Shut up. This leftist lie garbage. Mehdi Hassan, you child. The Golan, the West Bank, all Israel. The world doesn't recognize it. Screw them. That's like saying that somewhere in Mexico, someone doesn't recognize that California is part of the United States. Who cares? Remember when Absolute Vodka was doing those ads of Reconquista? Absolute Reconquista, and it showed like Arizona and California, and oh, like Mexico was going to take it back. No. No.

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1: He's not! I've met plenty of politicos who aren't good at the presentation. I have no... He takes heat? Yeah, he takes heat. Some of it well-deserved. But you're going to walk away and let the terrorists refortify, and you think that this is something you could do? If Jared Kushner thinks this, Jared Kushner's a schmuck. Period. Same with Witkoff. Same with anybody else. It's the most unsurprising thing in the world. Then there is this. Some people are really weird. And some people have no belief in privacy, and some people are weird and have no belief in privacy, and we shouldn't think them as doing something cool. Former Congressman Matt Gaetz, I'm not a fan, was on a flight, and he's texting with his mother. His mother is texting, hey, stop getting on Trump's case. He's been very, very good to you. Don't mess up the TV gig. Your political career is over. Just focus. And he's responding, I've got this, I've got that, I got a half a million in the bank, I'm fine. I guess I'm doing all right. All right, that's a conversation with you having with your mom, and people have weird conversations with their mom, and you do too. Somebody took video of his text messages. That's how we know about this. Someone took video of the text messages. Maybe I shouldn't be talking about it. I'm adding to it. I'm saying the story's already out there. It's front page of the New York Post. What are you doing videotaping someone's text messages? When they see you videotaping them, and you're a man or a woman, and they punch you in the face, you will have deserved it. I'm not suggesting people go around punching people in the face. I'm saying here's what's going to happen. What's wrong with you? It's their text message. Stop. I don't care if they're an elected official. Stop being weird. Good Lord. 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

0: Why thousands of Florida's workers are disappearing. That's the Wall Street Journal headline. Now, Florida, you've got the primaries tonight. Oh, I will be watching. Really interesting stuff to come out of Florida. Specifically in the race between the communist, Oliver Larkin, and the Democrat, Jared Moskowitz, because this is going to be a race of whether or not the Jew who supports Israel gets nominated again. How strong are the commies? I mean, this is going to be the story. And then there's Debbie Wasserman Schultz, who's an 11-term member of Congress. She's running in a district she doesn't live in, which is allowed, by the way, because she got redistricted. And people are upset that she's running because it's a minority-majority district. And who is this white woman to represent them? So we've got bigotry in one race and bigotry in another race. It is fascinating tonight. Be watching. And there are primaries, I think, in Wyoming, and there's a special election in California to replace Congressman Eric Swalwell, who actually did have sex with the Chinese spy, and no one cared. Well, we cared, but Democrats didn't care. But this is a story about how home care agencies and others have had to shut down because we ended temporary protected status, because we're stopping illegal immigrants from getting to the United States, because of these actions to protect the border. Less workers. Allow me. Okay. Some things are going to be unsettling. Some things are going to take time. We're going to have to rethink how these jobs work. But how could anybody think that it's okay to say, well, as long as we have someone there to pretend to take care of grandma, it doesn't matter who else we've let into the country. There are no solutions. There are only trade-offs. Well, this is one place where it applies. I'm going to dig into more of this. Keep it here. I got a lot to get to. It's Tony Katz.
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24: A would-be assassin sentenced. I'm Jack Callahan, Fox News, for a plot to kill Scott Bessent on the day he was confirmed as Treasury Secretary.
25: U.S. District Judge Rudolph Contreras sentenced Riley Jane English, also known in court documents as Ryan Michael English, to 73 months for two counts related to the attempt to assassinate then-cabinet member nominee Scott Bessent in January 2025. English pleaded guilty in March to firearms charges, which included carrying a dangerous weapon on the grounds of the Capitol. At sentencing, the judge said English is a trans woman who has many physical and mental health issues that were made worse by drug use.
24: Fox's Tanya J. Powers reports English has already served more than a year and a half behind bars and will get credit for that time served. Trial beginning in federal court in Oakland, where several states are suing Meta for billions, claiming it intentionally made its social media platforms addictive to young people. Outside the courthouse, Mary Rohde said her child committed suicide after being targeted by a criminal on Facebook.
26: They call it spontaneous suicide. I call it what it was. The predictable outcome of a system that protects corporations instead of children.
24: Meta denies all of the charges. A day after threatening to go on the offensive, Iran has evidently lobbed ballistic missiles toward the United Arab Emirates. Both missiles fell into the Persian Gulf. Another cargo ship was struck by a projectile in the Strait of Hormuz today, but as Fox's Jonathan Savage reports,
27: in a Truth Social post, President Trump wrote, "There are no talks or conversations going on or scheduled with the Islamic Republic of Iran," this after the expiration of the 60-day negotiating period set out in June's Memorandum of Understanding. He also described the Strait of Hormuz as open and operating, asserting all water mines had been removed. Iran's deputy foreign minister called this a delusion.
24: Wall Street remains in the red. NASDAQ down 342 points. The Dow off 126. 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
23: 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On the go.
28: Why they're working to cover the state. Right now, mostly cloudy and 81 degrees in the Circle City. I'm Jake McDaniel. Here's what's trending now at 202. The Salvation Army's all over Indiana with emergency disaster services. Services teams, that is, helping people affected by storms and floods. Jarrett Lewis has more.
29: Samantha Hyde, Director of Community Relations with the Salvation Army in Indianapolis, told the Hammer and Nigel show on Monday that these teams are providing food, hydration, shelter, and other emergency assistance to Hoosiers impacted by the recent storms.
30: It's not so much volunteers that we're looking for right now. Now, down the road, we may need some, but right now, we're doing pretty well because the neighbors, you know, those communities that are directly impacted, they are really stepping up.
29: According to Hyde, about 600 households had to be evacuated in Henry County alone. Thousands more have been displaced throughout the state as a result of the record-breaking flooding. Jarrett Lewis, 93 WIBC Mobile News.
28: An inmate is dead at the Jackson County Jail, and state police say Amwell Adam Hall was arrested earlier this month on various charges. He was found unresponsive in his cell on Sunday. Hall later died at a hospital. Investigators are trying to figure out how he died. And the Indianapolis Colts signing wide receiver Keenan Allen to a one-year contract, and that deal is worth up to over $8 million. WIBC News Time now, 2:03. If you've got your forecast.
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28: And now here's the forecast from the American Standard Cooling Weather Center.
10: Tonight, increase in cloud cover, more humid too, as lows drop down into the mid-60s. And by tomorrow, another chance for widely scattered showers and thunderstorms will be in the mix. Otherwise, mostly cloudy skies with a high at 80 degrees.
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14: The president threatening Oman is not what I had on my bingo card, but then again, when it's President Trump, you should have everything, and I mean everything, on your bingo card, because everything is possible. Tony Katz today. Good to be here. Good to be with you. I don't know why he decided that this was the tack to take, but certainly it seems to me that he's trying to let Iran know that there are no friends, and we're not going to let you have any friends. Leland Vittert joins me right now. He is the host of On Balance there on News Nation. I love the show so much, I bought the mug. He is also the author of the book Born Lucky, which you can get at Amazon.com or wherever fine books are sold. The story is, I mean, I've got the Wall Street Journal piece right here. Trump threatens to bomb Oman if it gets in the way, and he actually said he was going to bomb the blank out of them. I'll let other people fill in the blank. I took this immediately as the isolation of Iran has to continue in every way possible, but maybe there are better ways to do it than this. How is it said? How is it being taken?
19: Well, it's dangerous when the world no longer takes the president of the United States seriously. And we always, you know, have this idea that you take Trump, what is it? You take him seriously, but not literally.
14: That's Selena Zito, right, correct.
19: MAGA world tries to explain. But when it comes to Iran and the issues of the Middle East, he is no longer taken seriously. He's not taken seriously by the Israelis, not taken seriously by the Iranians, and I don't know why anybody in the Middle East would take him seriously, because he has threatened over and over and over and over again and done nothing. And that can kind of work when it comes to Greenland or tariffs or any of these other stupid fights that he has. Unfortunately, in world events, the reality matters. And you say, Tony, Trump always wins. Well, the Iranians have never lost a negotiation. They've never won a war, but they've never lost a negotiation. And that's because they study their enemies, and they have realized that they can extract prices from President Trump, and they will continue to do so.
14: So this is something that Trump has said in posts before on Twitter before the days of Truth Social. Iran never won a war, never lost a negotiation. And I don't say that that isn't true. I also believe wholeheartedly that if you're going to go and get involved with Iran, you actually have to do this to its end, to its completion. But my argument of the first rule of Trumpism is Trump wins. And the second rule of Trumpism is that a deal can always be made as long as it adheres to the first rule of Trumpism. This is what allows Trump to say, I have a victory. I have success. But in the threatening of Oman, where we're actually asking a larger question, you're saying that nobody in the Middle East believes him. That's different than whether or not there are nations in the Middle East who are willing to go along with him or afraid of crossing him.
19: Why should they be afraid of crossing him? The Iranians have embarrassed him over and over and over again for months and not paid a price for it.
14: I don't know if he sees it like that. So let me play a bit of devil's advocate here. Trump's argument is that they can't have a nuclear weapon. That's where he starts. Right? It's not necessarily where I start. It's where he starts. So if it happens through the bombing, it happens through the bombing. You engage the B-2s and you took out Natanz, Fordo, and Isfahan. And now you've got an economic blockade. You have Secretary Scott Bessent, Treasury Secretary, saying you're going to see even more on that front. I haven't seen it yet. And that through the economics, you can engage what Major Mike Lyons, military analyst, would refer to as siege mentality and just simply slowly break them. Why not play it that way? That seems to fit into a Trump methodology of why risk the blood and the treasure when you can just slowly decapitate your enemy.
19: Well, had he started with that, you would have a point. The fact that the Iranians now control the Strait of Hormuz and have a rioters veto over it, and you have President Trump, among other things, declaring the Strait of Hormuz U.S. territory and then not backing it up, is what creates the problem. If you had begun with an economic siege of Iran and just one day put a picket line of U.S. warships out and said, sorry, we're cutting off trade to Iran unless they give up all of their nuclear material, fine. But once you start saying, unless the Iranians do X, Y, and Z, we're going to do X, and then the Iranians don't do it and you don't do X, your credibility's gone. I'm old enough to remember, Tony, when you and I just shellacked Barack Obama for not enforcing his red line in Syria.
14: Fact.
19: This is that is child's play compared to this. Comparatively to the amount of American prestige that was put on the line and amount of credibility by the president that was put on the line to Obama's statement, it's dollars and donuts. If you are Xi Jinping of China, if you are Vladimir Putin, if you are Kim Jong-un, and President Trump says anything, do this or else, why would you take him seriously right now? Clearly, he's not willing to endure the domestic political pain to bring about what he says.
14: See, I would talking to Leland Vittert of News Nation, News Nation Now, his show On Balance with Leland Vittert every Monday through Friday at 9 p.m., my pushback would go as follows, that China has already seen that the United States has a capability to take out a tremendous amount of targets, whether we're talking about what happened with Nicolas Maduro in Venezuela, we're talking about the rounds of bombings that took place with Iran. They do have the capability to be highly targeted and highly effective, and I think that there is something there that's worth noting. What has happened ipso facto might also have something to note, but it doesn't take away the first part, and certainly I would make the assumption that China thinks about that in its calculus regarding Taiwan every single day.
19: Just the opposite.
14: You think so?
19: Yes. What China saw was an American military extraordinarily capable and held back by its commander-in-chief, number one. Number two, it saw an American military, as evidenced by what's going on with our aircraft carriers right now, that has been hollowed out from the inside by the Pentagon. We see an American military unable to deal with the modern threats of warfare and woefully unprepared to deal with drone warfare. You now see an American military whose precision-guided munitions stockpiles are significantly degraded. And what did we do? We bombed a bunch of Boston whalers that the Iranians had along the Strait of Hormuz and didn't strategically change the calculus of the Iranian regime. The Iranians, by all accounts, have won against the U.S. military. They still control the Strait of Hormuz. They're still in power, and President Trump is still threatening them. On top of which, very clearly, President Trump is unwilling to deal with the political ramifications of any kind of pain. He thought Iran was going to be an easy win, kind of like Maduro. And when it wasn't, he kept looking for a way out. That is a dangerous thing.
14: I would only push back and say China's pain is a much different thing. If we're talking about oil prices, which I don't think should be a pain, but that involves actually explaining to the country what you're doing, China doesn't have that capability. Yes, they can keep cheap goods from us, but that doesn't, it's a different than an oil issue, which we have hurt them with by forcing them off the black market, the sanctioned oil from Iran, the sanctioned oil from Venezuela, and the ghost fleets into buying on the everyday market, just like everybody else, at much higher prices. But the basic point is taken, that we are talking about perception, right? We're talking about how the president is seen. And your point is that there's no way for the president to think he is still seen with the strength that he had 7 months ago. They see him as somebody who is unwilling to finish the job. That's your argument.
19: They see President Trump as someone who is unwilling to endure pain for success. And we've said this on the show a lot of times. President Trump's problem is not that he doesn't have good ideas. It's that he wants easy wins. And when he doesn't get an easy win, he moves on, which is fine when you're dealing with Greenland. That has been proven folly when dealing with a foreign adversary that is willing to call his bluff. And that is the problem, is the president is not willing to endure the pain, even if it's small pain of higher gas prices, to have meaningful wins. And unfortunately, and I think this is what you're getting at when you say, you know, a deal can always be made if it adheres to the first rule of Trump, isn't that Trump always wins, that the Iranians know that. And they are going to extract a higher and higher price to give Trump the perception of a win. And the other problem is the American people are not blind. They can see U.S. troops getting shot at. They can see attacks in the Strait of Hormuz and realize Trump isn't winning.
14: Talking to Leland Vittert of News Nation Now. Check out his show On Balance with Leland Vittert every Monday through Friday at 9 p.m. And the book Born Lucky, that is available at Amazon.com, wherever fine books are sold. Jared Kushner is in Israel in negotiations between the Israelis and Hamas about this idea of total surrender, and Hamas wants to keep its weapons, and Israel saying, we're not going to do anything. We're not going to leave anywhere until they get rid of all the weapons, which seems like the most natural thing in the world. Some people asking why Jared Kushner is the guy who's leading these conversations. Steve Witkoff, the Middle East envoy, it should be, if not the Secretary of State, handling these things. But Israel is absolutely in a normal place here by saying, we're not going to leave until they don't have a weapon. We can't trust these people, and they've proven it. How is this now factoring into any level of Middle East peace?
19: Well, Middle East peace is a folly idea.
14: Big term.
19: Because we've been at war in the Middle East in one way or another for 3,000 or 4,000 years, and certainly since the time of Muhammad. So peace is a silly idea. Again, President Trump wants easy wins. You are not going to have a deal in Gaza where Hamas is extricated from Gaza until you get rid of Iran, which is what funds and pushes and trains Hamas, not to mention Turkey and Qatar as well. Two places that President Trump seems unwilling, Jared Kushner seems unwilling for obvious reasons, to deal with. So again, this is President Trump thinking that you can apply New York construction rules to the sandbox of the Middle East. And it just doesn't work that way. The Israelis have a lot of experience having been double-crossed by Hamas, and they're not going to be again. That seems obvious. And once again, President Trump, well, can't have a deal with Iran, so now maybe we're going to have a deal with Hamas, and I'm going to be able to go declare victory in Gaza, as I'm the guy who made peace in Gaza. What is a little baffling is President Trump was the first president in 47 years to confront the Iranian regime meaningfully and treat them like the
14: terrorists that they are,
19: nuts that they are. And number two, and this is far more important and misunderstood and misappreciated, President Trump was the first president in modern American times to realize that the Israeli-Palestinian debate wasn't the problem. Every other president has dealt with this idea that, well, if we deal with the Israeli-Palestinian debate as the root of all evil in the Middle East and all difficulties in the Middle East, then we will have dates and honey throughout. False. Trump realized Iran is the root of all evil in the Middle East. Deal with Iran, isolate Iran, and then you can deal with the Israeli-Palestinian debate if you even need to. And the problem now is that his credibility to deal with the Iranians has been totally shot. And I don't understand, for a guy who created the Abraham Accords and understood how to isolate Iran, to then just be so desperate for a quick deal with the Iranians. I mean, he's still sitting there going, oh, they want to make a deal so bad. Like, I don't get it. And this is the continual problem. Trump believes that by saying it, he makes it true. That may be true when you talk about how many elevators your condo buildings have. That is not true in international diplomacy.
14: I must say that I would go back on the idea of quick deal. I appreciate the perspective, even if I'm not totally with you on all of it, in that quick deal was memorandum of understanding, which expired just yesterday, and of course meant nothing except that it did offer up the Iranians a tremendous amount of cash, which is always a problem. But if the plan now is indeed this idea of economic siege, that's not a quick deal. That's willing to wait it out and wait it out and still deal with the pain of higher oil prices. Right, that's what makes it more baffling.
19: Why should the Iranians believe that this economic siege is going to last for a long time?
14: You
19: have a president that has threatened them how many times to blow them to kingdom come, and they've attacked the United States, they've attacked our allies, they've attacked shipping, they've embarrassed the president, and they've not been punished for it. Number one. Number two, when it comes to this siege, what we have seen is that Donald Trump is like Lucy in the football. The Iranians keep promising to do all these good things, and Trump has not demanded they actually do anything. He has accepted happy words because he thinks that those mean something from the Iranians. They don't.
14: Leland Vittert. He is the host of On Balance with Leland Vittert on News Nation. News Nation Now. Check it out every evening at 9 p.m. You should see the show. Leland, good to see you. More to get to. Keep it here. This is Tony Katz Today.
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0: is the only kind of press Penn State can get is like really bad, oh my gosh, what the heck kind of university are you running press? And I say that knowing what Columbia and Harvard and the rest of them are doing. Tony Katz today, holy crap, this story about the drug bust, it is insane. 14 students busted. Oh, I don't need to hear you playing that, Fox News. Cut that nonsense out. 14 students busted. It's a cocaine distribution ring where they were quite literally cutting up the coke in fraternity houses. There's one guy who, as of this morning, still on the run. A 24-year-old, first of all, maybe a grad student, right? Grad student, that's what it is. All 13 defendants were Penn State University students at around the time of the alleged conduct, which was 2023-2024, so a couple years post-graduation. The 14th defendant, the father of a student, charged with tampering with evidence and hindering the investigation. So somebody's dad realized what their kid was doing and tried to help him out, and that did not work out well at all. They made regular trips to Philadelphia and New York to pick up large quantities of cocaine, and then members of the Delta Upsilon and Sigma Chi fraternities cut and packaged the coke inside the frat houses. Well, they call them frat houses. It should be fraternity, right? Fraternity houses off campus, distributed to Penn State students. Okay, now, in college, I had a fake ID. All right, if somebody wants to charge you with a crime for that, what am I going to do? Allegedly, I had a fake ID. See what I did there? How in the world do you run a cocaine ring in a fraternity house and nobody says, I'm leaving this fraternity, and oh, by the way, they're running a cocaine ring. You can't jaywalk without getting a ticket. How does this happen? You know, it's the same thing like with the fraud in Minneapolis and with the hospice stuff in California. It's happening all across the country. How do they get away with it? And the answer is, when you are brazen, nothing matters. When you're brazen, you can do anything. Just assume it's all going to work out and assume that human nature means no one's going to say a word. Everyone's too afraid to say something. Holy mackerel. This thing is crazy. So you've got one guy by the name of, what was his name? Agostino Abatiello. And then you have a couple more guys, Mohammed Hubarabi and Lars Zipvat. So this is all over the spectrum. Don't think that this is, just one group. And the other mastermind, Thomas Robinson. You know what I like about this drug ring? Multicultural. That's what makes it special. Finally, we figured out how to coexist while doing coke. That's Hunter Biden will show us the way. No? Too soon? Okay, fine. Keep it here. This is Tony Katz today.
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2: Meta facing another lawsuit. I'm Jake McDaniel. Here's what's trending at 2:30. States say Meta designed its social media platforms to be addicted and harmful for kids. Juliana Arnold's teenage daughter died after she met a man on Instagram who sold her pills laced with fentanyl.
3: Meta was spending more than $13 million on lobbying Congress this year, deployed 86 lobbyists, and poured another $20 million into its own super PAC.
2: Meta's financial trial could be over $1 trillion and can force the company to change how it works, Facebook and Instagram. Investigators in Pennsylvania busting a drug trafficking ring at Penn State University.
4: Pennsylvania Attorney General Dave Sunday announcing charges against more than a dozen people in connection with a drug trafficking operation involving two fraternities at Penn State. Investigators say large amounts of cocaine were brought from Philadelphia and New York to State College.
2: Fox 29 Philadelphia's Shauna Wilson reporting. On the level, on the go, and on WIBC.com.
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I was going to talk about Rosie O'Donnell filling in for Jimmy Kimmel and then decided, no. I love you too much, and I only like to talk about things that are interesting. Tony Katz today, an absolute pleasure, guys. Glad you're here. Find everything over at TonyKatz.com. So now we know, at least the data seems to show, that Mehdi Hasan, right, this bigot, and the Council of American Islamic Relations, and John Kiriakou, right? Everyone's talking about him and CIA connections and, oh, his insights. And Tucker Carlson's business partner all met with a fund set up by the Turks. Right? They all had a meeting. You had John Kiriakou having a meeting discussing U.S.-Turkey relations. And then you had Neil Patel having a meeting with them regarding U.S.-Turkey relations. And then Mehdi Hasan, this about U.S.-Turkey relations. And then who else? CARE. They attended a CARE New York event, Council of American Islamic Relations, right? Front group. Whether we're talking about Islamists, Muslim Brotherhood, you can hear stories in a multiplicity of different ways. Don't ever tell me about AIPAC. No. You can't stay silent about CARE and talk about AIPAC and get me to listen to you. I rank these things. Which group is more damaging to the United States? My case rested. Well, Tony, it's not a contest. No, it is a contest, and one wins, and in terms of damage, and one is made up of people who are advocating for a strong relationship with Israel, and you're more than welcome to disagree with them. One is advocating for no relationship with the United States, and the United States having no relationship with its future. You are coming in defense of Islamists, with all due respect. That's not something I have any interest in, and neither should anybody else. The moral of the story here is that when they talk about one and not the other, they don't want you talking about the other. Oh, Tony, you can't talk about them. That's Islamophobia. Screw the people who say Islamophobia. They mean nothing to me whatsoever. We will have any conversation we damn well want. Other people can, I can't. Oh, honey, that ain't gonna work. Now the question is, are you getting funded? Did you get paid by these groups? I disclose everything. If I was getting dollars from group X, Y, or Z, I would say the words. I'd say, like, hey, I got funded by this. I got paid for that. I once got asked, going a while ago, about doing some writing. You know, on this topic or that topic. And, well, the answer is if I'm already, in league with that topic or that point of view, I have no issue with it. But you got to say how that's happening. Right. If I write an op-ed and send it in for Washington Times or Wall Street Journal, whatever it is, I can do that. No saying they're going to take it, but I can do that. I have this thought. I want to put it out there. There it is. But if you're doing something on behalf of a group, you got to say I'm doing something on behalf of a group. You got to say the words. In radio, there is plugola and payola. Payola is you're paid to say, to talk about a product or service. And plugola is you mention something and you don't mention that you have a financial connection to it. Right? That's different than doing an ad or a live read because everybody knows what I'm doing. I'm talking about the thing. I'm clearly getting compensated for it. But when you do some offshoot thing, right? You got to say the words. Like I do work with a group called catchthebadguys.com. Which is about, they're an advertiser, right? These are people who take your video cameras and they add AI to it. So you're surveilling your home or your business and you're able to catch people before they actually commit the serious damage and you can catch them in the act so they're not doing too much damage, right? It's about being more proactive. And people are like, well, isn't that like flock cameras? No, that's the government surveilling you. This is you keeping an eye on your business, which is totally fine. It's your property. You're allowed to keep it protected. So I do this work with catchthebadguys.com and I always discuss the fact that they're a sponsor. Right? I'm supportive of sponsors. If I speak somewhere and I was brought there by a certain group, I say the words. You gotta do that.
When people don't do that, that is an issue. So there's nothing wrong with taking a meeting, and there's nothing wrong with working on behalf of another nation. They want to have better relations with the United States. Nothing wrong with that at all, as long as you declare. If that's the business, then you have to register FARA, right? Which is the Foreign Relations Act. Foreign Agents Registration Act. I said Foreign Relations Act. My apologies. Foreign Agents Registration Act, FARA. Now, there have been people who say that AIPAC, the American-Israel Public Affairs Committee, needs to register as a foreign agent. They're not acting as a foreign agent. They're Americans who support a specific foreign policy. And there are plenty of people who can disagree with it, and plenty of people who do disagree with it, and plenty of people who say they disagree with it, but they don't know what they actually disagree with. They just hate Jews because they're low-life scumbags. So we know that. We can put that to the side. Some people actually disagree. Some people are low-life Jew-hating scumbags. That's a very easy thing to say. People can put themselves in whatever the category they like. They can either be honest or they can be honest. But if you're in the business of taking dollars and moving philosophies and policies and not disclosing, that's a serious issue. If you want to work on behalf of Turkey, you're more than welcome to. It is legal to do. You just have to say you do. So now the question is, Mehdi Hasan or all the rest, do they take money from these groups? Is Tucker and his business partner taking money from these groups? Are they working on behalf of another nation, right? So this has always been the conversation about Tucker Carlson and Qatar, right? Radio host Mark Levin would call him Tucker Qatarlson. And say he's taking money from Qatar. I'm like, all right, I have no idea. He did say something one day where I did put out on social media, okay, I get it. He's getting paid by Qatar. Like, it was so over the top. Like, I believe he's totally getting paid. I have absolutely no way of knowing whether or not he's getting paid or not. However, I will say that if you are getting funded by a foreign entity and you don't disclose, that's an issue. That is a real issue. Yes, if you're in media or anywhere else. If you have American donors, if you have American funders, benefactors, investors, I don't think you have to disclose a single one of them. Oh, gosh, no. No, if you're someone out there funding Tucker, you're an American, I think that's fine. You're writing them a check. If someone's donating, totally, totally fine. If you're somebody donating saying, hey, don't forget to say these things, now that's different. If someone likes what I say and supports what I say, I don't have to release their names, and I won't. I wouldn't. And for the record, I've gotten small donations before. I have sponsors, certainly. I have never gotten a large check that says, hey, kid, keep it up. Right? I dream. And if you want my address, I will give it to you. I also accept Venmo. And no, John Mulvaney, I am not a drug dealer. So in the end, are they taking this money? I don't know. But you met with Turks. You met with Erdogan's group. I think people are allowed to ask questions of you. I think they can ask the question of whether or not you are taking money or not, whether or not you are providing them a cover for other purposes. I think that's all fair game. Absolutely, and in every way. These things are public. You have to answer for them. This is where things start to fall apart. Concerns about what is the information that we're getting. If we take a look at Tucker today, and Mehdi Hasan today, I don't know where the difference is between them and John Stewart. You know, there's a whole generation that grew up getting their news from John Stewart on Comedy Central. They didn't get their news from news. They got it from John Stewart. And people used to mock that and ridicule that. And my question is, what was the difference between getting your news from that and getting your news from NBC and Chuck Todd?
You think Chuck Todd was giving you the full story? What if you got it from Jake Tapper? You think Jake Tapper was giving you a full story ever and in any way? If you were getting it from Rachel Maddow, what did you think was happening? What was the real difference? And we now have this. They get their news from Tucker, and they get their news from Mehdi Hasan. And you know what their listeners say? You get your news from Tony Katz? What are you

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1: I think you do. I think you're allowed to say, if someone makes a donation, say, hey, thanks. And leave it at that. People are allowed to donate to you. Someone's allowed to buy you lunch. Those things, it doesn't necessarily mean when you're, especially when you're on this side, any entertainment side, you're not an elected official. The rules are much, much different. Elected official, we could say that's much different. But I think in order to have the trust, you got to be able to say I'm trustworthy. And you got to be able to note the difference between the things and say I'm being supported by this foreign entity or I'm speaking on behalf of this foreign entity. And if you can't do that, well, there's problems. And when you're caught doing that, that should be disqualifying stuff in a very, very large way. This is Tony Katz today. 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

0: If Democrats want to deny that these DSA candidates are communists, they can, but it's not going to work because everybody gets it. Everybody gets it. Tony Katz, Tony Katz today, a pleasure. I was on Newsmax earlier with Congressman Dennis Kucinich. Some of you may remember the name. He was from Ohio. He was the mayor of Cleveland for a while, and then he was a congressman, and he was a beyond lefty before Bernie Sanders was a beyond lefty. He was well known, nice enough cat, but very, very outrageously left. And this is the second time now I've been paired up with him, and I push him, but I'm respectful because he's a respectful guy, right? He won't, however, admit that these people are communists. It's name calling in his world. And that's what he said to me. He said to me, he's like, hey, listen, if you're going to do name calling, well, then, you know, we need to be respectful of people. We can't have these conversations if we're going to do name calling. I don't disagree about the name calling. I am simply giving the proper labeling to what it is that they are saying. If you have Abdul El-Sayed making this kind of statement right here, about the very concept of healthcare.
1: What Medicare for All does is it does away with the private insurance market, right? It now has one single payer. That's why we call it single payer, right? One insurance, and that is the government of the United States.
0: So he's making the argument that you should not be able to determine your own doctor, because that's what it means. If they are the single payer, they are the single arbiter. If they are the single arbiter, they are in control of your health. Ergo, you are not in charge of your health. So all those conversations of, well, it's a choice between you and your doctor. You and your doctor have to make that decision. No. You don't get to make any decision. Your doctor makes all decisions. There's no place else you can go. That is the leftism. They want to get rid of the private healthcare. They want to decide your healthcare for you. Well, Tony, that's actually socialism. Is that what we think? Is that what we think when we have a guy saying we need to take an entire industry and make it under government control? The control of business. The idea that government controls the means of production, it's all connected. It's all there. And if you want to say to me, Tony, you're getting over your skis, all I'm doing is playing this out to the end and cutting out the middleman. You've got candidates out there who want to do away with the U.S. Senate. These people shouldn't be seated if they should get elected to the Senate or the House. They're not going to swear an oath to protect and defend the Constitution. They want to destroy it. They don't believe in the representation. This is who they are. And so all I'm doing is cutting to the quick. And he's like, well, that's really name calling. It's not name calling. It's factual. Hey, he brought up McCarthy. And I was like, well, that's really Red Scare stuff. No, it's not. It's right there in front of you. It's right there, clear as can be. It's right there. And in all times, one should be concerned about communism and about the communists, because like a weed, they always spring back, and man, they kill everything around it. That's what weeds do. That's what communism does. Find everything at TonyKatz.com tomorrow, everyone. Take care.
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17: Opening statements underway in the Meta trial. I'm Jack Callahan, Fox News. The company accused of intentionally addicting young people to its platforms.
18: Megan O'Neill, a deputy California attorney general, telling an Oakland jury Meta deliberately designed its features to hook young users in, harvest their data, then hide the truth from the public. California, Colorado, Kentucky, and New Jersey are leading a group of 29 states accusing Meta of harming users' mental health and collecting minors' data without parental consent, violating federal law.
19: We're here to say enough is enough, and it's time for transparency and accountability.
18: Lennon Torres of the advocacy group Heat Initiative joining parents outside the courthouse. Meta says it strongly disagrees with the allegation.
17: Fox's Kristen Goodwin. More testimony today in the trial of Lindsay Clancy, accused of strangling her 3 young children in their Massachusetts home. Her attorney says during a postpartum break with reality.
20: This morning, her lawyer leaned heavily on the testimony from Lindsay Clancy's former mother-in-law, Susan Clancy, who testified that Lindsay loved her children but was struggling postpartum and, quote, begging for help. The prosecution, though, says Lindsay was sane and not suffering from postpartum psychosis.
17: Fox's Brian Yenna says the defense says Clancy was prescribed nearly 3 dozen different medications. A would-be assassin has been sentenced to 6 years in federal prison after a guilty plea for a plot to kill Treasury Secretary Scott Bessent on the day he was confirmed to that job. Ryan Michael English, who identifies as a woman named Riley, apparently had second thoughts and surrendered to Capitol Police. Police handing over a knife and makeshift firebombs. The search for 2 workers missing after explosions and fire at a recycling plant in Toledo, Ohio this morning has ended with the discovery of their bodies. Cause of the blasts under investigation. An hour before the close, Wall Street still in the red. NASDAQ down more than 350 points. 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
16: 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On the go.
12: Another day dealing with the damage. It's cloudy in downtown Indy, 82 this afternoon for a high. No rain in the forecast today. I'm Jarrett Lewis. Here's what's trending at 3:02. In Newcastle, city leaders are working to address severe infrastructure damage following the recent heavy rainfall and flooding. Newcastle Mayor Greg York says a compromised drainage system under Bowery Brook threatened to collapse, which could have triggered forced public evacuations across the city. He says he's grateful that it stayed in altogether.
13: Thankful. It would be a master catastrophe for us. So that's high on the list.
12: City officials say crews are temporarily stabilizing the compromised area while actively seeking emergency state and federal assistance. An auto shop owner in Noblesville is assessing major damage after flooding hit his business. George Hendricks was shocked by the damage when he returned to Sunshine Service Inc. Auto Repair.
14: It's one thing to see like on TV or pictures, but to see in person is like overwhelming. The amount of water and the damage it did.
12: Hendricks telling Fox 59 one car was on a lift inside the shop, but the rising water still reached it. He estimates the damage will cost tens of thousands of dollars. For relief, Indiana Governor Mike Braun has a few numbers for impacted residents.
15: Indiana Department of Homeland Security, the number is 317-232-2222. An easy number to keep in mind, 211 for your first contact on any issues. 800 Red Cross would be the other number.
12: Hoosiers will have the opportunity to request funds from the state's Disaster Relief Fund. $5,000 can be provided in emergency aid grants to individuals for basics like clothing and food while they are displaced from their homes. You have traffic and weather together in 1 minute.
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12: First check of traffic this afternoon. It's 3:05. What's up, Matt Bear?
21: Hey, Jarrett, looking at southbound 465 on the east side. Slow from 72 south of Shadeland Avenue, a 2-minute delay. Inbound 65 stop and go 21st to Meridian. That's running 3 minutes behind. Northbound 65 stop and go from Raymond up to Washington Street, a 4-minute delay. Reminder, Hazeldale Parkway closed between 96th and 106th Street because of the flooding, as well as 106th Street between Gray Road and Hazeldale. 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I'm Matt Bear. Follow us for instant traffic updates at WIBC Traffic.
12: Now the forecast from the American Standard Cooling Weather Center.
22: Sunshine and dry conditions across central Indiana will reach a high near 82 degrees this afternoon. Increasing clouds tonight and more humid with lows in the mid-60s. I'm Fox 59 meteorologist Amber Hardwick, 493 WIBC.
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27: 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Also, Ryan Hedrick filling in. Well, he's not filling in. 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I know today is a beautiful day, Ryan, but, you know, when our neighbors need help, we help, okay? 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
0: 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Now, Ryan, tell me exactly what we've learned in the past 24 hours.
1: Yeah, so I just got off the phone with the National Weather Service. And by the way, good afternoon, guys. So Aaron Updike, a National Weather Service forecaster, says that flood warnings are in effect for much of the Wabash and southern portions of the White River right now. He said the Wabash is currently seeing its highest levels from just past Covington. And that's moving up toward the Terre Haute area over the next 24 hours. That's going to be a concern. On the White River, the current crest is between Centerton in Morgan County and Spencer in Owen County. So the White River is expected to crest in Owen County early tomorrow morning.
0: What does crest mean?
1: Reach its highest point. Reach its highest point. So
0: I'm reading like now it's right. The White River is measuring 15.87 feet at the highest location. You're saying it might get higher than that?
1: Well, it's gonna top out whatever the crest is. Like, so for Noblesville, when I was reporting there on Saturday, the previous record was like 23.8 feet, and that was right up against the bridge. Right,
0: that was in 1913.
1: It crested at 24.6 feet, and that's why you had the flooding, because it spilled over into the communities. The floodplains they build, it can't handle the water of that magnitude. So when it crests, it tops out at its highest point. So rainfall totals, guys, to put this in perspective, from Tuesday through Saturday, 10 to 15 inches fell across Newcastle into the Muncie region, and the highest total, that was actually the highest total reported between Newcastle and Muncie, about 10 to 15 inches. So the broader area of central Indiana got about 5 to 7 inches.
3: Yeah, and correct me if I'm wrong, Ryan, but the White River generally, obviously it changes directions from place to place, but generally flows north to south.
1: Yep.
3: So the crest in any given location can be a function of, one, how much rainfall they received in that location, but secondly, when the water is reaching those areas through the natural flow of the river.
1: And, you know, when it does crest, that's when the river can't handle any more in the amount it spills over. And of course it's flowing into the Wabash. So at this point, I mean, reporting on this stuff, you actually become a forecaster, a meteorologist. I didn't know much about the crest or the White River's capabilities until mayors started talking about it, until Chris Jensen talked about it on Saturday.
0: Hazeldell Parkway. Can you talk a little bit about the bridge between 96 and 106 streets? That was Hamilton County's. That's a major structural loss, to say the least.
1: Yeah, when they say they lost that bridge or it's damaged, it's ruined. Have you seen the drone footage?
3: Oh, I've seen the overhead, the aerial footage of it, and there are just great big chunks of it that are gone.
1: Yeah,
3: with just great big high waters flowing underneath it.
1: Water ran right through it.
3: Yeah.
1: And kind of parted it and ran under the roadway and buckled it. It created a giant sinkhole and just buckled it.
0: And I'd learned this from WIBC.com and your great reporting and the other reporters there. Hamilton County is saying that there's an 75 to 85% chance that a wastewater main break could send raw sewage into the White River following this historic flooding.
1: Yeah, Sue Finkham was actually on, I think she was on News Nation about an hour ago talking about this. So she says more than 40 homes had to be evacuated because of the flooding and the power outages and stuff like that. And when you look at this infrastructure that's washing away, we have to ask ourselves, the Hazeldell is not too old. That's relatively new roadway. What are they building these roadways with that they're just washing away when this when floods are happening like this.
3: Yeah, and that bridge is going to be a total replacement, by the way. That's not something you go in there and slap some, you know, some repairs on that thing. They're going to be tearing that down and rebuilding it. I do not know, nor would I attempt to forecast, how long Hazeldale is going to be shut down there between 106 and 96, but my amateur prognostication is it's going to be a damn long time.
1: Yeah, because, look at what happened in Wayne County with I-70, and they had to replace 125 feet of that. Now, it is miraculous that Governor Braun told us on Saturday they had that stretch of highway fixed in 32 hours, but that's just 125 feet of that highway.
3: Yeah.
1: You know, we're talking about an entire parkway that's altering travel plans and stuff like that. I guess the blessing in all of this, if there is a blessing, is that thank God nobody was on that parkway when it washed away.
3: Well, that's such an important point. And I'll tell you, too, from personal experience, kudos to Hamilton County and Hamilton County government. I mean, as I mentioned on Hammer and Nigel yesterday during Monday Gun Day, I spent a good part of Saturday stacking sandbags in Noblesville at my mother-in-law's house, and her neighborhood was one of the ones really severely impacted, and a lot of her neighbors had very significant damage. That's why we were there stacking sandbags. But Hamilton County, they had various locations with it right there in Noblesville. You just backed your truck up, and you got as many sandbags as you could haul away free of charge. And they said, come and get them.
0: Wow.
3: And it was seamless. It was well organized. And I put as many sandbags as I could and fit in the Denali, and we went and we were able to do a lot of good, protecting my mother-in-law's home right there in Noblesville. And Noblesville and Hamilton County, I think, really stepped up.
0: Need your donations, by the way. 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Talk about, just Ryan, before we let you go, a little bit about what Governor Braun had to say yesterday. Around this time, he was having his press conference about, for example, if Hoosiers need temporary housing, it's 211.
1: Yeah, it's 211. So apparently the state has opened up a disaster fund. It's $5,000. It's obviously not reoccurring money. It's a one-time payout of $5,000. But the most important point, I think, of Braun's press conference yesterday is that there's a second declaration being made to the president, or a plea to the president for federal assistance. So
0: A second declaration.
1: A second declaration, because this damage, and Guy was talking about the parkway being washed out. I'm not with the Army Corps of Engineers or anything like that, but I think that's going to cut. That's got to be in the billions to replace. I mean, when you look at all the roads, when you look at all the damage to the infrastructure. So Mike Braun is making a second declaration, and at the end of this week, they're going to determine exactly how much money, at least preliminarily, Indiana is going to need to fix infrastructure and power outages and stuff like that. That money's still not going to go to single people. It's going to go to the state to replace roadways.
0: That's FEMA, right? FEMA,
1: yep. Debris cleanup is especially bad, too. Cambridge City is trashed right now. It is just in awful shape. And I know they had a town hall on Sunday the police were warning people that wanted to scam people out of money, do not come into this community and do that. But to look at the pictures that our news gathering partners, Fox 59, put out there this morning of Cambridge City and all the debris lined up, they've cleaned the streets, but it almost looks like when somebody's evicted and you put their stuff on the front yard, it looks like that type of mass eviction. Those photos coming out of Cambridge City are pretty shocking.
0: Ryan Hedrick, WIBC Newsroom, doing some great reporting, and our news gathering partners, Fox 59 and CBS4, obviously. 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Monetary support is obviously probably where they need it the most. And any updates, we'd really appreciate it, Ryan. Thank you for what you do and your reporting. Go ahead. Anything else we need to know?
1: Yeah, we have a blog up top that the WIBC news team is updating as much as we can. 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The current update, the most current update we have, I believe, is from Noblesville at 143, where we talk about an auto shop owner, and then we go to Carmel and Indianapolis. We're all over the place with these updates. Wayne County, so it's a running blog, and anything that happens in terms of flood recovery, flood repairs, flooded roadways, shelters opening up, yes, you could find it right there on a real-time blog at WIBC.com.
27: All right, let's kick it over to Matt Bear to see what's going on with traffic.
4: All right, fellas, looking at the east side, southbound 465, stop and go 70 down to south of Shadeland Avenue for a four-minute delay. Inbound 65, stop and go 21st to Meridian, delayed 3 minutes. Eastbound 70 slow from Meridian to the south split. It's a crash, 28th at Delaware. South side, northbound 65 slows. Raymond up to Washington Street for delay of 4 minutes. 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I'm Matt Bear. 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
3: It really is. And you know what? 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
3: 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And there are a lot of GoFundMes and whatnot, and you never quite know what's going on there. 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
3: and that's not necessarily what's needed in that moment. 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
27: 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My name is Nigel. 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
3: Yeah, my name is Nigel Guy Relford, 2A attorney, licensed firearms instructor, filling in for Hammer. I don't know about you. Like, Hammer's a little bit down. I feel like I could speak for him on this. He's a little bit down on the Colts in terms of looking forward to the season. I always look forward to the Colts season. You know what I mean? Like, I'm looking forward to football. Maybe it's this. Maybe it's I'm looking forward to football season. And maybe not just necessarily the Colts, although I am interested in the Colts. I thought Anthony Richardson played interesting last Thursday against the Patriots. I don't know what you saw out of him.
4: Oh, it had some big runs, had a couple turnovers, which you don't like to see, but it's early.
3: One of them wasn't his fault.
4: Yeah, I mean, his completion percentage was better than Riley Leonard, and I like Riley Leonard. I'm rooting for him to do well as well.
3: The Colts are keeping three quarterbacks and start. I don't know how to say it. They're going to start Danny Dimes with, it looks like, Anthony Richardson back up and then maybe Riley Leonard as a third.
4: Yeah, that's exactly the way it's looking. And listen, you know, the Colts are completely under the radar. They're not getting talked about in any of the national media. And listen, we're going to finally see this defensive backfield healthy with Sauce Gardner, who may be one of the best cornerbacks in we'll see how his career, rest of his career goes, may go down as one of the best cornerbacks in history. And the rest of that defensive backfield is outstanding. They have unknowns at linebacker, including a rookie. He's probably going to start in the middle, but their defensive front is awesome. This could be a really good defense. And let's not forget, they were 8-2 before everything went south last year. I mean, a lot of people ranked them the number one team in the NFL over the first half of the season. And then, you know, the injuries started piling up, including Daniel Jones himself. And so
3: that's how much a quarterback means.
4: That's how much quarterback means.
3: That's why they get paid what they do.
4: But this is a more solid team than people realize. And so I always want to, you know, manage expectations a little bit too. I've been a huge Colts fan since they moved here in 84. But I'm cautiously optimistic about this season. The Colts, I think, could surprise some people.
3: I can't wait for football to start.
4: I know, I mean, wait, too.
3: Like, I'm looking forward to the preseason again this weekend. And the Colts, now they signed a veteran, Keenan Allen, from the San Diego Chargers, who's quite familiar with the head coach, Shane Steichen.
4: Well,
3: right?
4: He is, because he's run that offense with Steichen being the offensive coordinator and holding other positions at San Diego before he served, I think, just a year as offensive coordinator. But, hey, Keenan Allen, now he's 34 years old. That's getting a little long in the tooth for a wide receiver.
3: It's amazing that's long in the tooth.
4: Yeah,
3: you know
4: it
3: what
4: is,
3: I mean?
4: But
3: because I'm 50.
4: But this is a 6-time Pro Bowler, made the Pro Bowl every year from 17 to 21, most recently in 23. This guy is 13th on the all-time list in receptions, 33rd in receiving yards. So this is a guy who's really made his mark on the NFL, and most people are saying he still has some juice.
3: $8 million deal.
4: For 1 year, you know, that's not a bad deal. That's not a ton of money on a 1 year deal, and you know, he's going to have that veteran presence in a relatively young receiver room, especially since we lost Michael Pittman Jr.
3: Yes,
4: and so I like the signing. I don't think he's going to be a deep threat. That's what we have Alec Pierce for.
3: Is Alec Pierce? Do we have proof of sighting from Alec Pierce? I don't keep up.
4: Well, he's still coming back from ankle surgery.
3: I haven't been paying attention to the rookie, the Colts camp. So. Yeah,
4: no, he's still on the
3: pup list.
4: He's still on the pup list.
3: Okay,
4: physically unable to perform. But
3: I thought I saw him walking around on the sidelines the other day.
4: Yeah, he's been prowling the sidelines. But listen, if he comes back and has the same kind of year as a deep threat, which is so much fun to watch. And I with a veteran presence in a receiver room, I don't know. I am cautiously optimistic is exactly the right term for this Colts year.
3: All right, I want to get your opinion on this, Allison. I want to get your opinion as well. I was on a text message thread with Hammer about Pat McAfee's country album. Pat McAfee, former Indianapolis Colt, who I love his ESPN show.
4: Yeah.
3: If I'm usually here at work, I'm not around to watch it a lot, but I think they do a great job emanating out of Geist, I believe. in Indy. So I don't have a bad word to say about Pat McAfee, but he's got. Have you heard about this, Allison? Do you know about the?
5: I have no idea what you're talking about.
3: Really?
5: So this is real. He really wants to become a country star.
3: He dropped. Do you know about this?
4: Yeah.
3: Guy. Okay. So
4: just
3: he
4: a little bit.
3: He dropped a new song called Blue Collar Symphony on his social media. I guess fans are poking fun at it. Let's play a clip of it. You guys tell me what you think on the chat.

0: this definitely is in line with modern country music.
1: That was Pat McAfee.
0: Okay.
1: Blue Collar Symphony. I didn't mind it a bit. Now, no. I was on a thread with Hammer where I think he was, he doesn't care if I speak for him here in this forum. I don't think he was like overly impressed with it at all, but
0: it sounds like something we would hear on Hank.
1: Absolutely. That's what I'm wondering, if Hank is going to pick up Pat McAfee's new song, Blue Collar Symphony.
2: Well, and listen, don't...
1: What'd you think, Guy?
2: Well, I defer to Allison on music evaluations. I thought it sounded just fine. But one thing I will say, don't ever underestimate Pat McAfee. Everything that guy touches turns to gold. Did you see his contract he just signed? He got a contract extension just within the last few months.
1: With ESPN.
2: Oh, he is getting paid a boatload of money right now.
1: Imagine doing what he did. I didn't he get arrested when he was with the Colts for some reason? Like
0: he's in the canal.
1: Yeah, he got
0: took a little swim.
1: And then he retired and he started a podcast, and now he is one of the highest paid talking heads at ESPN.
2: And in his role on College Game Day, you notice who sits in the middle?
1: Yep.
2: During College Game Day now, and that's the premier college sports or football broadcast in the country. And he's sitting in the middle seat on that right now. So I will not underestimate Pat McAfee. And he's a sweetheart of a guy. My wife's in love with him because we met him out at Harry and Izzy's after a Colts game one time. But he's a great guy. I like the guy and I'm rooting for him. I hope his country music career takes off too.
1: Can you take us out with the clip from his song here, Allison? This is, again, Pat McAfee with Blue Collar Symphony and the Hammer and Nigel show.

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7: Seeing a response from beyond the state, I'm Jarrett Lewis. Here's what's trending now at 3:33. The death toll is 7 after damaging winds and massive flooding swept through the state beginning last week. Indiana Governor Mike Braun told Fox Weather's Weather Command recovery efforts are going smoothly.
8: 300,000 plus homes without power. It's down to about 93,000, mostly in Lake County, a few in Porter.
7: The Trump administration has approved federal disaster assistance for the state. Lieutenant Governor Micah Beckwith is down in the small town of Laurel today.
9: I've been here just for a short time, but I have seen that Laurel might be a small town, but it's full of people with ginormous hearts.
7: Franklin County Councilmember Brian Patterson said they have seen so many people from across southern Indiana come by to help families who have lost their homes and cars in the floods. A GoFundMe has been set up for that small town in southern Indiana. And the Senate is expected to vote on a bipartisan bill to regulate the monetization of college sports once lawmakers return in September. President Trump has offered his support for the bill. Two previous bills to reform college sports have stalled in Congress. Traffic and weather.
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7: Another check up the roads. Here's Matt Bear.
11: You got it, Jared. Looking at northbound 65 crash at 21st Street with the left lane block. Traffic backed up into the north split back to Rural Street puts us on a delay of 9 minutes coming in from Rural to 21st. Eastbound 70, stop and go West Street to the south split. Southbound 465 on the east side, stop and go traffic from I-70 down to South Shadeland Avenue. Moon County southbound 65, stop and go from State Road 39 down to Indianapolis Road. That's Lebanon exit 138. 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
7: And the forecast from the American Standard Cooling Weather Center.
12: Tonight, increasing cloud cover, more humid too, as lows drop down into the mid-60s. And by tomorrow, another chance for widely scattered showers and thunderstorms will be in the mix. Otherwise, mostly cloudy skies with a high at 80 degrees. I am Fox 59 meteorologist Amber Hardwick for 93 WIBC.
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13: The war was over. 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
1: My name is Nigel. Guy Relford filling in for Hammer. The email address for the Hammer and Nigel Show, hammerandnigel@wibc.com. This comes to us from John. Please have Guy expand on the recent district court ruling out of Texas that the state of Indiana was involved suing the federal government over the regulation of gun suppressors and short-barreled rifles, and when we can walk into a gun store and purchase one without the federal registration. This is from John. Thank you, John, for emailing us. Again, hammerandnigel@wibc.com. Sometimes that's a quicker way to get to us. You know what, John? We were going to get to this during Monday Gun Day yesterday. We didn't really have time.
17: We did. We touched on it.
1: A little bit.
17: But just a little bit. But it's a great question. And, man, I'm getting a lot of inquiries on this on social media and email and otherwise. But what this is the great big beautiful bill last year took the tax that we normally pay when we register a suppressor or a short-barreled rifle or a short-barreled shotgun. It's been $200 since 1934. When they passed the National Firearms Act. And that is, you can own those things, just like a machine gun. You can own a machine gun. If it's a transferable machine gun, you just have to register it. You have to pay a tax. And that's been true for suppressors and short-barreled rifles, short-barreled shotguns since 1934 as well. Well, the Great Big Beautiful Bill took that tax from $200 to zero last year. And then various lawsuits were filed, including by some Pro-2A members organizations that said, well, the only authority Congress ever had to pass the National Firearms Act was as a taxing statute. That's what it is. It's actually in the Internal Revenue Code, because back in 1934, they feared the Second Amendment. They said, well, we can't ban these things. We'll just tax them and force registration. And the only authority Congress ever relied on was its taxing authority. Well, if there's no tax, the argument goes, then there's no constitutional authority for the law as to suppressors, short-barreled rifles, and short-barreled shotguns. A judge in Texas on August 5th, agreed with that argument and said that the National Firearms Act that requires registration of those items is unconstitutional, and actually issued an injunction saying ATF could not enforce the NFA registration requirements as to suppressors, short-barreled rifles, and short-barreled shotguns as against the plaintiffs in the litigation, but including members of the plaintiff organizations and customers of the plaintiff companies. So what's all that mean? Basically, right now it means if you buy a suppressor from a company called Silencer Shop, and there are a couple of more listed, Silencer Co., well, I own several Silencer Co.'s. If you buy one directly from them, or if you're a member of the Gun Owners of America or the Firearm Policy Coalition, or the other, the Citizens Committee for the Right to Keep and Bear Arms, if you're a member of those, then the injunction applies to you, and you can theoretically walk into a gun store and bypass the federal registration requirements. Now, a couple of things.
1: Okay.
17: That email, it was a smart question, well-phrased, but mentioned Indiana was a plaintiff. The state of Indiana was a plaintiff in that. That's true, but only on behalf of the state itself and its own agencies and political subdivisions. So just by being a resident of Indiana, you're not covered by this injunction, meaning the ATF cannot enforce these against you. You have to be a member of one of the organizations, big ones, Gun Owners of America and Firearms Policy Coalition, or you need to be buying from one of the plaintiff companies, including Silencer Shop or Silencer Co. Then, this is the big if, and this is the big update we're all kind of waiting on, you have to find a gun dealer willing to go along with this. Because the local gun shops, I know, I just, before I drove down here, now I texted a really good buddy of mine that owns Pinnacle Firearms in Carmel, and I said, have you heard from your IOI yet? You know what IOI is? It's an acronym for Industry Operations Investigator. That's an ATF employee whose job it is to keep local gun shops informed of the law and help them comply with local with federal regulations, etc. So this is their contact to the ATF, is the IOI. And I said, have you heard from your IOI on any of this yet? Is the ATF communicating with you on what the hell you're supposed to do when somebody walks in and goes, I'm a member of Gun Owners of America and I want to buy a suppressor with no NFA registration? He goes, not a word. He goes, the only
1: What's
17: thing
1: that mean then?
17: The only thing they've said is, well, the ATF is still evaluating its position. So, and by the way, the government has 60 days from August 5th to appeal this whole thing, which they may or may not do. We don't know. So the injunction is in place, but you still have to find a willing gun dealer. And listen, they're risking their license. If this all turns out to collapse somehow, or ATF takes the position they're violating the law, or who knows what, then you know they're out of business. So I understand why your local gun shop is going to be reluctant to do any of this, and I don't blame them. And don't walk in there and throw a fit and start yelling at your local gun dealer because he doesn't want to do this yet, because his license, his business is at stake. I get that.
1: Tell me why suppressors are such a controversial hot point that we're looking, you know, that we're dealing with at a federal level, judgments and things like that.
17: It's such a great question, Nigel, because they shouldn't be. I mean, they reduced the sound of a gunshot from about 160 decibels to about 130. 130 is still loud. Now, it's a logarithmic scale, so it's not linear. But that's still, you know, a significant reduction. It's still loud. This idea of silent ninja assassins running around killing people, murdering people with nobody hearing the gunshot, that's not what happens.
1: That we see in the movies.
17: Always. Yeah. And in the movie, the gunshot with the suppressor on it sounds like...
1: Somebody throwing a dart, almost.
17: That's not like that.
1: They can't do that.
17: I own, what, 8 suppressors. I've shot a lot of suppressed guns. It sounds like a gunshot that's a little...

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1: And you can help me out on this before we cut to a break. I hear a short-barreled rifle, and I think my mind goes to the movies again, where somebody has like a sawed-off shotgun or something.
2: Yeah, well,
1: like
2: that's short-barreled shotgun.
1: Okay, so am I in the vicinity here?
2: Well, you can be. You could be.
1: You know what I mean?
2: Yeah. Well, and see, and that,
1: like criminals, whatever.
2: Congress was thinking about those same movies when they passed this whole thing in 1934.
1: Is that right?
2: Oh yeah, the gangster movies with Al Capone and John Dillinger and, you know, and Bonnie and Clyde, you know, on the sideboard of a 29 Chevy shooting the place up with a Thompson submachine gun. That's where all this came from. And so, yeah, no, any rifle, which is a weapon designed to be fired from the shoulder, that shoots a bullet through a projectile through a rifled bore, that has a barrel less than 16 inches long. That's a short-barreled rifle.
1: Okay.
2: And right now, if you own one of those without federal registration, subject, of course, to what happens in this litigation, you're looking at 10 years in prison.
1: And what's the advantage of having something like that?
2: I mean, I tell you, when you train a lot with a long gun, for instance, I've taken a lot of courses where you're going through doorways, you're going in and out of vehicles, you're going up and down stairwells, you're going around corners. A shorter barrel helps you a lot. Then short-barreled rifles, this factors right in with suppressors, because a typical suppressor for a rifle is going to be about 7 inches or so. They vary. There's longer and shorter ones than that. But think of it as about 7 inches. You get a 16-inch barrel and then put a 7-inch suppressor on it. That's a long, unwieldy, cumbersome gun to lug around, especially when you're getting in and out of vehicles, stairwells, doorways. So people love, especially they're going to suppress their guns, they're always going to want to SBR it, make it a short-barreled rifle. So it's a manageable length. And depending on caliber, there are some calibers, like 300 Blackout, actually designed for suppressed short-barreled firearms. And they still perform at an optimum level in terms of how that you want that gun and the ballistics of that projectile to perform. And so it comes together nicely. And that's what I have hanging on my headboard at night is a short-barreled suppressed rifle. That's what I choose for home defense because it has a lot of advantages.
1: You make this stuff so interesting. I mean, like, honestly, I'm riveted right now. I'm glad you're filling in today. Guy Relford, 2A attorney, licensed firearms instructor, filling in for Hammer. Later on, we will do Ask the Gun Guy.
2: Hell yeah.
1: One of our favorite segments we do when you are filling in. It's the Hammer Nigel.
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2: Mike Rowe here with a fun fact. Did you know that 50% of the air that you breathe inside your home comes from your crawl space? 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
21: My man, Matt Baer, what is going on with traffic?
22: You got a Nigel crash clear northbound 65 and 21st. Delay is cleared out. Westbound 70 still backed up to Sherman. Eastbound 70 stopped to Belmont into the south split. That's an 8-minute delay. Inbound 65 stop and go 29th to Meridian. That's a delay of 4 minutes. Looking at the south side, northbound 65 slow as you go from Raven up to Washington Street. That's construction. South side, eastbound 465 delayed 7 minutes from 30. Over to Arlington Avenue. Boone County stopped to southbound 65 State Road 32 down to Indianapolis Road. 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I'm Matt Baer. Follow us for instant traffic updates at WIBC Traffic.
21: A couple of things. We're going to hit on this Meta trial where Meta, or AKA Facebook, heading to trial over allegations it designed Facebook and Instagram to keep little kids hooked while basically misleading the public about the risks to kids. Also, Lieutenant Governor Micah Beckwith coming on to talk about some of the devastation he's seen in the smaller rural areas of Indiana. That's all coming up after 4 o'clock. It's the Hammer and Nigel Show. 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
24: Assassination plotter sentenced. On Jack Callahan, Fox News. Riley Jane English, previously known as Michael Ryan English, sentenced to more than 6 years in federal prison for plotting to kill Treasury Secretary Scott Bessent.
25: According to court documents, on the afternoon of January 27th, 2025, a week after the inauguration, English approached a U.S. Capitol police officer near the south door of the Capitol building and stated, "I'd like to turn myself in." English admitted to possessing a knife and two Molotov cocktails. In the sentencing, the judge said the trans woman had many physical and mental health issues, which were exacerbated by drug usage. The judge reduced the sentence to 73 months from a possible max sentence of 121 months.
0: Fox's Lucas Tomlinson reports English will be credited with the more than 20 months spent behind bars since being arrested. Lindsay Clancy's ex-mother-in-law testified in her defense at her murder trial in Massachusetts today. Susan Clancy said her then-daughter-in-law was struggling mentally before killing her three young children.
1: Mostly, she had insomnia. She was losing her appetite. She was very anxious and sad. She was begging for help.
0: Lindsay Clancy tried to take her own life after the killing. She's now paralyzed and confined to a wheelchair. The prosecution has argued she knew what she was doing was wrong. Opening statements completed, testimony has now begun in the Meta trial. A deputy attorney general telling the jury that Meta deliberately designed features into Facebook and Instagram to hook young users. Several states are suing for billions. Meta says the allegations are baseless. Liberia has agreed to accept 1,200 third-country deportees from the United States. In one of the larger arrangements under the Trump administration's policy to deter illegal migration, the first batch of 20 deportees expected the day after tomorrow. Wall Street at the close, the Dow down 116 points, NASDAQ dropping 355, the S&P 500 off 53. 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
18: They got over a foot of it. Mostly cloudy, 82 in downtown Indianapolis. Skies will stay cloudy this evening. I'm Jarrett Lewis. It's 4:02. The totals coming in for the rainfall that started a week ago today in Indiana. Aaron Updike from the National Weather Service in Indianapolis says some cities and towns in central Indiana were in the double digits.
3: We had between 10 and 15 inches of rain in the Newcastle to Muncie region. That's where their highest totals were at. But a pretty widespread area of 5 to 7 inches across a lot of central Indiana.
18: And along the White River, the crest is currently between Morgan County and Owen County. There are work crews in Newcastle trying to repair road and sewer washouts caused by the heavy rain. Here's Johnette Cruz.
6: While workers repair damage on several streets, fixing a collapsed roadway on Riley Road and the Bowery Brook drainage system will cost millions. Newcastle Mayor Greg York spoke Monday at a council meeting.
10: We're talking multi-million dollars that we don't have to fix it. So this has got to be a FEMA, a state, and a federal project. We dodged a bullet. We've got to get it fixed before we get another major rain.
6: He says he's in daily contact with congressional leaders to secure disaster relief funds before the next major storm hits. Johnette Cruz, 93 WIBC Mobile News.
18: The Connersville Police Department is telling their residents about scammers trespassing their homes inside the flood zone. Cambridge City Police Officer Dylan Pitcher.
26: But obviously just be cautious of anyone claiming to be disaster officials like FEMA or other public agencies. If someone cannot properly identify themselves, don't take their word for it.
18: Yeah, that's the Cambridge City Police Department with Officer Dylan Pitcher. Pitcher said scammers will be held accountable. The average price of gas today in the Hoosier State at $3.57 a gallon, according to AAA. That's 11 cents more than a week ago. The national average is $4.06. And the Colts are making a mid-preseason pickup. The team has signed veteran wide receiver Keenan Allen to a one-year, $8 million deal. Traffic and weather coming up in 1 minute.
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22: Yeah, Jared, eastbound 70 is stumped. Belmont into the south split for 9-minute delay. Reminder that 106th Street is closed between Gray Road and Hazeldale because of flooding. Same thing with Hazeldale between 96th and 106th. Crash College Avenue at 30th Street. Inbound 65, a 5-minute delay. 29th Street to Meridian. Boone County, southbound 65. Stop State Road 32 to Lebanon, exit 138. An 8-minute delay. Out in Hendricks County, westbound 70 stops well after State Road 267 for about a mile and a half. Traffic sponsored by Take 5 Oil Change. Don't let the oil light add drama. Head to Take 5. Stay in your car. In and out in about 10 minutes. Get back to your day. I'm Matt Bear with traffic on the 5s. Follow us at WIBC Traffic.
18: The forecast from the American Standard Cooling Weather Center.
8: Staying dry and partly cloudy overnight. Temperatures cooling down to near 66 degrees. Highs near 80 on Wednesday. Scattered showers and thunderstorms expected to develop across the region in the afternoon. I'm Fox 59 meteorologist Kendall Wilson for 93 WIBC.
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21: 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Guy Relford, the gun guy, 2A attorney, licensed firearms instructor, is filling in. And when our neighbors need help, we help. 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Let's go to the hotline and bring on the Lieutenant Governor Micah Beckwith. Mr. Beckwith, I know you've obviously seen the damage that has happened in Central Indy, but you have been going around to several small towns throughout the state. Tell us what you've seen and heard, and just kind of expand on some of the damage that has happened so far in some of the rural counties.
15: Well, thanks for having me on, guys. It's extensive. The damage is certainly going to be one of those storms that we remember for a long time. Praise God, there's been minimal loss of life. I think every loss of life is tragic, but in a 100-year storm, you would expect to see far more deaths, and we haven't seen that, and so that's been a really good blessing. But I was down in southern Indiana yesterday. Small towns. One of the towns we hit was a little town called Laurel in Franklin County. And boy, I tell you what, it's a very low income town. You can check out my video we just posted from there. But people are resilient, man. I think the love of the neighbors helping neighbors was the thing that stood out to me. And about 50 homes were essentially destroyed by the flooding. That's all they had. Anything they had was in their homes, and now it's gone. And yet churches and faith communities, government assistance, they're coming to people's aid and rescue, and it's been really cool to see. But man, we just need everyone to link arms and row in the same direction. But we'll get through this together.
16: You know, Micah, a lot of folks don't know this, but the Indiana Lieutenant Governor also serves as Indiana's Secretary of Agriculture, as you well know. And I'm wondering, have you heard many reports? I've been very concerned that with the torrential rainfall and some of the high winds we had, we were this far into the growing season, particularly with corn. A lot of times if it's not too high, it can recover from getting blown over. If it's too high, it can't recover. Are you getting any reports from farmers that have also had big losses, or do you think that's going to be minimal?
15: I think from what I'm seeing, it'll be minimal. There have been some certain areas that have certainly been affected by it, but I think a lot of it honestly happened wasn't so much the rain, it was the rivers that were overflowing because of the rain. So which kind of saved some of those fields that were kind of off in the kind of away from the rivers. And so we've dodged the bullet in a lot of the state. Now that doesn't mean there aren't some some farms that are going to be affected. There certainly are, but for the most part, I think that one's going to be okay. I think our crops are actually going to be able to make it through in large part. But overall, I think it's the people that live close to these rivers that have just seen their houses destroyed. And quite frankly, this isn't like a Katrina thing. I mean, I was talking to the governor today. I mean, there could be upwards of 1,000 homes throughout the state. Maybe we're still getting the numbers that have been destroyed. And that's a lot, and that's tragic. It certainly is hard to hear. But, you know, in the grand scheme of like a North Carolina, what happened last year or a couple years ago or Katrina, I mean, it's certainly smaller, and we're thankful. But we're going to be digging out and helping people who have lost everything, get back on their feet. And again, we're going to do it together. So
21: Lieutenant Governor Micah Beckwith here on the Hammer and Nigel show, assessing some of the damage that's happened in rural Indiana as a result of the storms and floods. All right, I'm going to hit you with one here. I'm going to hit you with a big one here because you're a pastor, Micah. Like, do people often ask you when stuff like this happens, where was God in all this? Why isn't God, why did he allow this to happen? And is that something you know how to answer? Or is that just something that like sometimes I still deal with that kind of thing when I see tragedies and loss? Like, where is God in all this?
15: Yeah, that's the question I get asked a lot. When bad things happen, if God's a good God, why does he allow bad things to happen? And I say it like this: God loves us enough to give free will to us, and sin is what brought the destruction that we see, from weather to people hurting other people. It was because of our own free will. And as a good parent, if you bought your kid a car and you give him the keys, you might own the car, but when they drive out of that driveway and you watch first time go, you totally are trusting that they would use their own free will responsibly. And that's kind of what God did for us. He said, I love you enough to give you something that's amazing. It's called free will. Now, use it responsibly. And unfortunately, we didn't. But praise God, he turns beauty out of ashes. And so we've messed it up. We've had total chaos because of our own sin and wrongdoing. But God stepped back into it, and he's taken those broken pieces. We're all broken. You go through storms, you go through trials, it's going to be brokenness. But out of it, if you allow the Lord to move and give him the pieces that now you just have in your hand, you might be sitting in the flood damaged home. You're saying, Lord, I don't have anything now. Well, give it to the Lord, because he can take your ashes and he can make something very beautiful. He does it all the time. God is the great economist. He never lets anything go to waste. And that's what we have to just remember as we walk this path, this journey. And remember, this is what I tell people. You get one life. You get 100 years to praise God in the storms. Once you get to heaven someday, you will never have the opportunity to ever praise God through the hardship. It'll be perfect. It'll be 10,000 years times 10,000 years of just perfect celebration and wonderful, like no pain, no hurt ever. You get 100 years to praise God when bad things happen. Don't let those opportunities pass you by, because you will be in heaven someday saying, man, I missed the opportunity to give God praise in the hardest moments of my life. I wish I would have taken advantage of that. And so that'll be something that gives God so much glory, gives God so much praise, and then he will use it and turn all things together for good to those who are called according to his purpose.
16: Micah, how would you assess the interaction and the cooperation of the federal government in all of this that Indiana's going through? After some of the major catastrophes around natural disasters around the U.S. over history, FEMA has gotten a lot, I think, of well-deserved criticism. Are you seeing a rapid response? Are you seeing the level of support we'd like to see from our quote-unquote partners in the federal government?
15: Yeah, absolutely. President Trump has been on the phone with Governor Braun and Senator Banks multiple times. They've been saying, we're going to help you. Right now, what we're going to do, we're issuing we're trying to take this to the next level of disaster relief. And so we've got to get our data together as a state. We're going to be probably sending that off to FEMA here in the next couple days. If FEMA recognizes this as a mass disaster event, then we will get more funding to help just rebuild these towns. And so, but that'll take probably about a week for the federal government to get back to us. But they, you know, I think our good relationship with President Trump and the administration through Governor Braun and through Senator Banks and other, you know, great leaders that we have in the state is really helping us just kind of essentially get that concierge level kind of focus. And not that they wouldn't do it for other states too, but we just got a good place in the heart of the administration. And I think it's really paying off.
21: So. Mike, anything else before we let you go? Anything else that Hoosiers listening right now might need to know if they're in trouble? Or I know the Hoosiers who need temporary housing, call 211 is a big thing.
15: Yep, call 211. I was just going to mention that. I'm glad you guys have been promoting that.
21: Yes.
15: That's where you need to go. Call our office if you need something. If you can't get to 211, call the Lieutenant Governor's office. Our team's ready to take any calls, feel anything, and to get you the relief. So you can find our information online. Just Google Lieutenant Governor's office. We are ready to receive that. And then also too, you know, reach out to your local officials, your mayors, your councilmen, your town president of the board. Reach out to them. They can get the oftentimes to us to then, you know, pass down that information. And our faith communities are huge too. So reach out to your local pastors, your faith communities, and say, hey, what can we do to help? So all of that together, just, you know, keep knocking down doors if you need something, and we will get there to help you.
21: Micah, God bless you, man. Thank you for your time.
15: Thanks, guys.
21: Lieutenant Governor Micah Beckwith there on the Hammer and Nigel Show. 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
22: All right, Nigel, looking at southbound 65, that is stopped from U.S. 52 down to Lebanon exit 138. That's Indianapolis Road, a 16-minute delay. Eastbound 70 stopped. Harding Street to the south split for a 9-minute delay. On the east side, southbound 465, delayed 14 minutes. Penn Pike to 74. South side, eastbound 465, long slowdown from I-69 past Arlington Avenue. We're delayed 15 minutes. Also looking at inbound 70, stop-and-go traffic. Sherman Drive to the north split, that's a 5-minute delay. Then inbound 65 stop and go from 21st to Meridian. 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I'm Matt Baer. 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
21: All right, Guy Relford filling in for Hammer. 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
16: I insist. 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
21: Well, so Beer Sample Friday. 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
16: Oh, wait, that's Beer Sample Friday? 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
16: I'll tell you what, I got a little over $2,500.
21: That's a big one. 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
16: You know, I had a good friend of mine, Jerry Tor, former state representative. He texted me and he said, hey, I was just looking at Indiana Unclaimed and your name's in there. And it looks like you've got some money. And I went and checked it. And mainly it was an old bank account that I started when I was a kid, like, you know, cutting grass and shoveling snow and whatnot, that I kind of forgot about. And it sat there for like 50 some years, gathering interest. And
21: wow.
16: It was $2,500. So, yeah. And by the way, the Attorney General's down at the state fair, man. You can stop in, and I forget which building. The Mercantile Building. You can stop in there and get your name checked while you're at the fair. And I'm here to tell you, I even took a picture of my check and texted it to Mr. Rokita and said, thank you, sir. Yeah. I just got this check in the mail, and it's buying my next rifle.
21: All right. You know how to play Is This Anything?
16: Oh, absolutely.
21: Usually Hammer throws these at me, but I'm going to throw them at you.
16: You betcha.
21: That's all right. Just a couple of stories here. A Florida man is accused of getting into a fight with his neighbor for not cleaning up after their dog. They're saying that Trey even grabbed the fecal matter with his bare hands and threw it at his neighbor. Here's Trey talking to police and then getting arrested.
29: I complained about the dogs pitting in my yard. I said something to his old lady yesterday morning about it. She said she would pick it up. 4 hours later, it was still there. I set it on the edge of the driveway right there. I mean, he scratched my neck all up yesterday when he grabbed me.
30: Wait.
21: Oh, is this anything, guy?
16: You know, I'd be tempted to say this is something, but you know how this story starts? a Florida man. And I just kind of went, yeah, okay. I mean, consider the logic of this. You're so offended, and I get it. Listen, if I see a neighbor and their dog stops and, you know, deposits in my yard and they don't clean it up, I might be inclined to say, excuse me, you're going to do something with that? You're coming back with a bag, right? I mean, I would say something. Would I pick it up with my bare hands and fling it at them? I mean, you're so offended it's in your yard, but you don't mind picking it up with your bare hand. I mean, this is not logical by any stretch of the imagination.
21: When you put it like that, yes, I totally get it. When you're picking dog poop up with your bare hands and flinging it at your neighbors, there's no logic in
16: that. Yeah, there's no logic in that. Now, at the same time, I'm a dog guy. Look, I'm one of the biggest dog lovers on the planet, and I always will be, but I pick up after my dog.
21: Here's what I do sometimes. I'm walking my dog. If he deposits in a neighbor's yard and I'm walking past, and I know I'm going to be walking back past the yard,
16: yeah,
21: I will immediately put it in the bag, okay, but I'll leave the bag on the curb. Does that make sense? Like I'm.
16: So you don't have to carry it with you on the whole walk?
21: So I don't have to carry it with me on the whole walk because I don't want to carry a bag. Yeah. I don't want to carry a bag of poop with me.
16: Okay, now here's an ethics question for you. This answer to this will say what kind of person you really are.
21: Okay.
16: Let's say you're the conscientious dog owner, so you pick it up and you took a bag with you, you're prepared. Would you then also put it in the neighbor's trash can that happens to be sitting on the curb?
21: Let's say I've been tempted to do that, but neighbors are so finicky. I know I would be. I don't know that I'd have a problem with somebody putting their dog poop in a bag form in my trash can. I wouldn't do it to somebody else.
16: Well, I was going to say, I mean that's better than sit in your garage for the next week, because it's out on the curb, so it's probably not going back for out there for a week.
21: So I'm not doing it.
16: Would you?
21: You're not doing it, are you?
16: No, absolutely not. But I was reading your facial characteristics. if you were on the stand, Nigel, I would be saying, oh, he's done that. You've 100%.
0: I was thinking the same thing.
16: I saw guilt written all over your face.
21: I tell you what I have done before, which my wife has frowned upon, is sometimes I'll take a Miller Lite with me on the walk around the neighborhood with the dog.
16: Yep.
21: And I'll finish the Miller Lite before the walk is over. And sometimes, sneakily, I will deposit it into a trash can that is already sitting out if it happens to be trash day or trash day eve.
16: Well, see, that wouldn't bother me a bit if I saw somebody. Yeah. You know why? Because it would be indistinguishable from all the beer cans already in my trash.
21: That's the thing. It could be, I could be putting it into a trash can of an alcoholic. You know what I mean? And like the wife finds it. Oh my God! That could be a deal breaker. I got some funny audio here for you. Matchbox 20 is a band I grew up with, mid-90s, late-90s. They were performing at the State Fair in Illinois. Rob Thomas is the lead singer. A little too carried away with the mic stand. He accidentally hit his guitarist, Paul, in the head on stage during the show, smashed his ear monitor in the process. Paul was okay. He had to get the pieces of the monitor tweezed out of his ear.
16: Oh, my gosh.
21: Here's Rob Thomas, who's pretty fairly well-known rock star lead singer guy. Here's Rob explaining what happened, and then Paul retaking the stage.
1: Every night I'm over here and I'm throwing this damn thing around. Oh, I went. It nailed him. Yeah, it nailed him hard. My best friend in the world, and I think I almost killed him, and I feel really bad about this.
2: I knew it was only a matter of time. It's been 30 years. Now, admittedly, I've been in the back for the first half of that, and maybe I gotta go back there because it's obviously safer.
21: This is something, right? Because you used to work security, and you've been injured by rock and roll stars.
16: Well,
21: Guy Relford has been injured by a rock and roll star.
16: I wouldn't say injured necessarily, but no, my claim to fame on this front is that back right out of high school, even during a summer of high school, I worked for a group called the Bear Force, and we did security at Market Square Arena during concerts. And my job usually is one of the bigger guys is I always worked right in front of the stage. There was a barricade and then about 6 feet of distance and then the stage. And my job, along with several other guys, was to keep people from climbing over the barricade and climbing up on the stage. And if nothing was much going on, I would just kind of relax and lean back against the stage. And the stage was always exactly 6 foot. And I've probably shrunk since then, but at the time I was 6'4".
21: Yeah.
16: And so I lean against the stage. My head's just barely against the stage. And Kiss was playing. And cool. I was kind of leaning back against the stage. And all of a sudden, something just thunks me in the back of the head. I mean, hard. And I turned around, and it was Gene Simmons, who was, you know, who was...
21: Friend of the show, by the way, who we interviewed last week.
16: Well, and he, but this is when they were in full makeup and full outfits, and
21: yes.
16: He had the big dragon boots. You remember those things? And he had kicked his foot out during a guitar solo, and in the act of kicking his boot out in typical rock and roll flair, he kicked me right square in the back of the head. And I turned around and I gave him this sort of, you know, what the hell look, and he guy just looked at me and shrugged like, sorry, dude, but never said a word to me. I thought, you know, maybe I could get a guitar pick or something out of this, but I got no cool swag or anything. I just got a lump in the back of my head.
21: Gene Simmons, by the way, performing solo August 20th at the Free Stage, the Indiana State Fair.
16: Oh,
21: so
16: fun.
21: That's coming up August 20th here in just a couple of days. It's the Hammer and Knife.
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32: An unprecedented event. I'm Jarrett Lewis. It's 4:33. At least seven people have died in Indiana after last week's damaging winds and massive flooding. Indiana Governor Mike Braun told Fox Weather's Weather Command the damage is historic.
33: Generally, we're tornado prone. It's going to impact a few counties. Concentrated in the damage. This was more like a hurricane hitting with hurricane type flooding and rainfall.
32: Tens of thousands of people in Indiana are still without power, mainly in the northwest portion of the state. The Trump administration has approved federal disaster assistance for Indiana. At a Wayne County town hall Sunday night, Officer Dylan Pitcher with the Cambridge City Police Department cautioned residents about bad actors.
4: Flooding is obviously going to create some opportunities for theft, trespassing, looting, and vandalism.
32: He also urged residents to be on alert for scammers posing as disaster relief workers, including those claiming to represent FEMA. And Meta is facing another lawsuit with a coalition of states claiming the company designed its platforms to be addictive and harmful for kids. Speaking outside the courthouse in Oakland, California, Juliana Arnold, the parent of a drug overdose victim who was targeted on Instagram, accused the tech giant of lobbying Congress to fight child safety legislation.
5: Meta was spending more than $13 million on lobbying Congress this year, deployed 86 lobbyists, and poured another $20 million into its own super PAC, all to fight the laws that were meant to keep kids safe and hold these companies accountable.
32: In the event of a guilty verdict, Meta's financial penalty could be as much as $1.4 trillion and could force the company to change how it operates Facebook and Instagram. Your closing bell report on 93 WIBC. Back-to-back days in the red. The Dow losing 116 points today to 53,343. The S&P 500 out 53 points, 7,691. And the NASDAQ dropping 355 points, 1.3% to 26,289. In 1 minute, more traffic and weather. It's 435.
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32: 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What's new, Matt Bear?
8: Yeah, Jared, we lost our minds. We're looking at the south side, eastbound 465 after Arlington Avenue. Two right lanes blocked because of a vehicle fire. Stops us back to Harding Street for a delay time of 70 minutes. Southbound 465 stopped on the east side from Penn Pike down 274, 38-minute delay. Coming in from Shelbyville to Indianapolis, westbound 74 is closed from Fairland Road to London Road because of a crash. Inbound 65 stop and go from 29th to Meridian. Eastbound 70 stopped Harding Street to the south split for a 12-minute delay in a crash. 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I'm Matt Bear. Follow us for instant traffic updates at WIBC Traffic.
32: The forecast from the American Standard Cooling Weather Center.
9: Staying dry and partly cloudy overnight. Conditions should be pleasant with an overnight low near 66 degrees. High temperatures on Wednesday near 80 with scattered showers and thunderstorms developing across the region. I'm Fox 59 meteorologist Kendall Wilson for 93 WIBC.
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21: Yeah, my name is Nigel. Jason Hammer is out. The gun guy, Guy Relford, 2A attorney, licensed firearms instructor, is filling in. I got one here for you right down your alley, man. This is out of Oregon. A homeless man in Oregon. His name's Kenneth. It's a homeless guy's suing the business owner for $10 million. After he broke into the business and ended up getting shot. Here is the owner, the man who shot him. His name is James.
12: That's where it went right through my brain that he is ready to attack me and stop me.
1: when he picked up the bolt cutter and raised it and was starting to come at me. I was lucky I could run about 15 feet, grab my gun. He started coming at me this way. I told him multiple times, 3 to 4, maybe 5 times to get on the ground. I finally had to shoot. I only shot him when he was standing looking at me, ready to come at me. And then I just let him go because I just wanted it to be over.
21: So, Guy, you're a 2A attorney. You're a licensed firearms instructor. This is a homeless man breaking into a business. Sounds like he is going after the business owner with some sort of apparatus. Like a bolt cutter
0: or something. Yeah.
21: And now the homeless guy is suing the guy that shot him for $10 million. What do you think's going on here? What do you think can happen? I mean, have you seen this kind of thing before?
2: Oh, yeah. In fact, this was a real hot button issue for me because I had been involved in defending multiple clients over the years who had lawfully and justifiably used force, including deadly force, to defend themselves or defend another person. And what they did was completely lawful. The prosecutors never thought about filing criminal charges against them, but they still got sued. They got sued by
21: civilly
2: in the civil court in a tort claim, looking for money, just like this guy is. And I did that a number of times. I represented an assistant manager of Kroger down at 71st in Georgetown who shot a robber.
21: Yeah.
2: I represented a lady named Kisti Janin who saved the life of a police officer literally in her front yard after the officer got attacked by a guy high on several drugs, including meth, that the officer had stopped in a traffic stop. And even in Kisti's case, I said, you know what? We're not only are we going to win this stupid lawsuit because what you did was lawful and it's justifiable. We're going to use this case as a means to change the law. And this is in 2019. And so I did. I wrote a bill in 2019 for the Indiana legislature, and I took it to my friend Jim Lucas, who introduced it. And it passed into law that same year. And what it says is, if you are justified in using force, including deadly force, you're justified in either in self-defense or defending a third person, then you have complete civil immunity. And you can't be sued over that. And if somebody says, damn the torpedoes, and sues you anyway, you can get the case dismissed early on what's called summary judgment, so you don't have to spend 5-6 years of your life defending that case, and then recover all your attorney's fees and costs from the plaintiff in a mandatory award of attorney's fees and costs. And so we wrote that. It passed into law in 2019. It's the strongest self-defense immunity law in the country right now.
21: No
2: some other
21: kidding.
2: States are using it as a model. And so I saw this on the write-up for the show and said, oh, I want to talk about this because, I've been to a million classes, dozens of classes as a student where the instructors, self-defense classes, where they're saying, and by the way, if you ever have to defend yourself or you ever defend somebody else, you're going to get sued. Just plan on it. You're going to get sued. The bad guy's going to get some scumbag lawyer and he's going to sue you. And since 2019, I always like to stand up and go, not in Indiana, because we've got a really strong law on that here. And Oregon.
21: However, in Oregon, it's a different
2: it may
21: scenario.
2: Likely be a different story, but they should use this as a poster child to get something like the law that I wrote passed out there because it's ridiculous. The family of the dead bad guy, is just trying to get a payday. When their offspring, in this case, or if the guy survives,
21: the guy survives.
2: Yeah. In this case, it's him saying, I broke the law. I broke in, yet I'm entitled to $10 million.
21: Oh. Well, he's claiming he was homeless and he was just trying to take up shelter.
2: Yeah. You know what? Pawn your bolt cutters, bro. And you'd be able to buy yourself a meal,
21: Okay. Mean, your investment here's the thing. About the law that you passed though, is like, okay, that's fine. You can sue the plaintiff for however, attorney's fees, but they're not going to be able to pay.
2: Well, that
21: you know what I mean?
2: That's a great point. Collection is an issue. At the same time, it's a huge deterrent because
21: I'm not poo-pooing your bill.
2: No, don't get me wrong. But, and I've run into that. I defended a case right here in Marion County where a guy broke a window, was breaking into a couple's home. My client, standing right in front of the window with a gun, said, dude, you're at the wrong house. The guy thought he was being locked out of a party, and he was just at the wrong house. The dude's drunk and high, and he's trying to climb through this window. My client goes, dude, don't come in here. I've got a gun. And the guy says, you're going to have to shoot me, and climbs through the window. My client shot him. And he died, and his family still filed a lawsuit even after my bill was in place. And his mother was the personal representative of his estate, filed a lawsuit. We got an attorney's fee award of like $20,000 in that case after we got it thrown out, and we're still trying to collect it. So it's a valid point, but the point really is deterrence.
3: Deterrence.
2: Because right now, you know, you've heard the ads a million times on TV and radio where some lawyer goes, well, if we don't recover money for you, you don't have to pay us a fee, right? You owe us nothing unless we win for you.
3: Yeah.
2: Well, now they have to say, well, if we don't win, you don't owe us anything, but
3: you
2: might owe the other side, you know, 10 or 20 or 50 or $100,000 for their costs if we file this BS lawsuit based on a justifiable use of force. So we like it for the deterrence as much as anything else.
3: Got another one here for you out of Avon High School. This is one you sent me. Max Lewis reporting from Fox 59, our news gathering partners. And it shows this dude's mugshot, an Avon High School student accused of bringing a knife to school with a plan to stab a teacher's aide. He's 18 years old. His name is Success Williams. He's charged with battery with a deadly weapon, possession of a knife on school property. According to the report, police were called Monday after the staff found a 10-inch knife in his notebook. After being interviewed, Williams said he brought the knife because he was mad. He was diagnosed with autism. He said that he had been bringing the knife with him every day since school started. He told police he wanted to use the knife on a specific day so it could be remembered like 9/11.
2: Oh, wow.
3: Planned to use the knife on 8/11. But that passed, and he was going to use it on 8/20.

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1: Yeah. The way you described it, but I just think it's interesting that the prosecutor has to prove that you intended to use it as a weapon, but here the kid confessed that he intended to use it as a weapon. So that's why that's going to stand up in all likelihood when they go forward on this prosecution, because they said, why'd you have the knife? Well, I wanted to use it to stab a teacher's aide. Well, there you go. That sounds like intended to be used as a weapon to me. So he's just convicted himself.
2: That is Guy Relford. My name is Nigel. We'll be right back. It's the Hammer and Nigel Show.
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3: My man, Matt Bear, what's up with traffic?
4: What's going on, Nigel? Looking at stop traffic on the south side, eastbound 465 from I-69 to Emerson Avenue. This is due to an earlier vehicle fire. It has cleared all lanes open. Delay time of 46 minutes. That should subside. Coming in from Shelbyville to Indianapolis, westbound 74 is closed right now from Fairland Road to London Road. Looking at southbound 465 on the east side, stopped before I-70, almost to Penn Pike, down to I-70. 74. That's a delay of 25 minutes. Inbound 70 stopped because of a crash. It's on southbound 6570. Collector ramp to local ramp to Michigan Street. Ohio Street, Fletcher Avenue has us backed up to Emerson, and that is delayed right now by 22 minutes. Inbound 65 stop and go 29th to Meridian, a 6 minute delay. And northbound 465 on the northwest side, stop and go from 79th up to 865. 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I'm Matt Bear. Follow us for instant traffic updates at WIBC Traffic.
3: Another gorgeous day. I say another. It's the first in what we would have liked to have seen. But, man, this is like the first gorgeous day we've seen here in a little while at Guy Relford. 81 and sunny.
5: Yeah, and lower humidity, too. It feels nice out there.
3: I did want to say, rest in peace, Frank Beard, the drummer for ZZ Top, one of my old man's favorite bands. I remember being a little kid listening to ZZ Top, and you had mentioned off the air some of the Eliminator album. And
5: I think that came out when I was in college, and so that was a huge album.
3: Yeah.
5: I got to see ZZ Top live at Sturgis, at the big motorcycle rally.
3: Oh, wow.
5: And they played, and I was right up front, and that was even then, you know, all those years after albums like Eliminator came out, they still put on a hell of a show. They're a lot of fun to see.
3: So it's Frank Beard, the drummer that had passed away, although which is ironic because Dusty Hill and Billy Gibbons are both the ones that had the beard.
5: Yeah.
3: Dusty Hill, by the way, has passed away in 2021. Yeah. He was the lead singer and bass player, but I thought it was funny that Frank Beard is the guy that did not have the beard. I thought it was kind of strange. I always thought that dichotomy was just kind of strange.
5: Good point. And by the way, when you ever say, you know, like the dude had a ZZ Top beard, everybody knows exactly what you're talking about.
3: Exactly what they're talking about. Now, coming up at about 5, Tony, are you okay with Ask the Gun Guy?
5: Always,
3: you want to do
5: man.
3: Ask the Gun Guy? As long as you're here, you're a two-way attorney. You're filling in for Hammer, one of our most popular segments when you do a fill-in gig.
5: Oh, no, I love it. We get great callers with great questions and comments, and absolutely, I love doing Ask the Gun Guy.
3: Okay, we'll do that at about 5:20 here on the Hammer and Nigel Show.
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15: Coming up in 2 minutes from the Price Point Comfort Mitsubishi Electric Studios, Governor Mike Braun speaking again today about flood recovery efforts, the possible costs to repair the collapsed Hazeldale Bridge in Carmel, and how much rain some areas of the state have gotten, especially in eastern and central Indiana. Those stories and more coming up after Fox News. 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
16: Testimony begins in the Meta trial. I'm Jack Callahan, Fox News. The social media giant accused by a coalition of 29 states of engineering its platforms to make them addictive to young users.
17: First up on the witness stand is Arturo Bejar. He is the former Facebook engineer turned whistleblower who claims he tried to warn Meta executives about the dangers to children and no one listened.
16: Fox's Claudia Cowan.
17: Outside court this morning, a group of advocates and parents unveiled a banner with the names of nearly 400 children they say died from social media-related harm.
16: Meta denies the allegations and says it stands by what it calls its record of creating strong protection for teens. In Lindsay Clancy's murder trial in Massachusetts, her former mother-in-law telling the court today Clancy was struggling with mental health and begging for help prior to strangling her three young children. Despite an attack on a cargo ship earlier today and ballistic missiles reportedly fired at other vessels, President Trump insists the Strait of Hormuz is open for shipping and no talks are planned with Iran. Crude oil prices climbing to nearly $85 a barrel today. The average pump price still over $4 a gallon, but House Speaker Johnson says,
18: we had to act. Iran was on the verge of having nuclear capability. The largest state-sponsored terrorism could not be allowed to do that.
16: The Justice Department is charging several Iranians with waging cyber attacks in the U.S.
19: The DOJ unsealed the indictment Tuesday against members of the Iranian Mabna Institute, which charged them with a systemic campaign of hacking into nearly 150 American universities, more than 40 private American companies, and at least five government agencies since 2013. The indictment states that the Iranians stole more than 31 terabytes of academic information, as well as email accounts from the private companies.
16: Fox's Kevin Uretsky. A third day straight of losses on Wall Street. The Dow closing 116 points lower. NASDAQ lost 355 points. 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
20: 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On the level. On the go.
15: Still trying to take it all in. Mostly cloudy skies still. It's 82 in downtown Indy. A few river flood warnings out till Wednesday evening. I'm Jarrett Lewis. It's 5:02. This report is brought to you by the Michaelis Corporation. Indiana Governor Mike Braun says damage assessments are better today without any rain falling.
21: Now that it's receded, the river is crested to where you're below the south side of Indy.
5: Now you get in to find out how much damage. We'll do that over the next couple, 3 days.
15: The National Weather Service says places like Newcastle and Muncie got over 10 inches of rain since last week. The governor urges impacted Hoosiers to call 211 for assistance. Repairing the Hazeldale Bridge in Hamilton County, which collapsed because of the flooding, could cost around $10 million.
7: Our engineers in the highway department have worked all day looking at different procurement methods that will accelerate the replacement of the structure.
15: Hamilton County Commissioner Christine Altman says recreational travel on the White River is prohibited, particularly near the washed-out bridge in Carmel. Billions of gallons of water has ended up in a nearby quarry as well. Flood warnings remain in effect along the White and Wabash Rivers. There's also a flash flood threat for Wednesday with the highest risk in southwestern Indiana. A Hoosier Auto Shop owner says flooding damaged his business. Ryan Hendrick reports on their effort to recover.
9: George Hendricks was stunned by what he saw when he walked into Sunshine Service Incorporated Auto Repair in Noblesville.
12: It's one thing to see it like on TV or pictures, but to see it in person is like overwhelming, the amount of water and the damage it did.
9: Hendricks tells Fox 59 that a car was on a lift, but the water got to that too. He estimates the damage will cost tens of thousands of dollars. He says he lost electronics and important documents. Ryan Hendrick, 93 WIBC Mobile News.
15: And the Indiana Fever are back on the court tonight. They're in Toronto to play the Tempo. Tip-off is set for 7. Traffic and weather together in 1 minute. It's 5:04.
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15: All right, WIBC traffic at 5:05. What do you got, Matt Bear?
23: Yeah, Jared, looking at the south side, eastbound 465 is still stopped from Harding Street over to Emerson Avenue. That's because of an earlier vehicle fire that has cleared. Westbound 74 closed, coming in from Shelbyville to Indianapolis, Fairland Road to London Road. Also looking at eastbound 70 stop, Tibbs Avenue to the south split, a delay of 18 minutes. On the east side, southbound 465 stop and go from 70 to 74, 5 minute delay. Northbound 65 on the south side stop and go Keystone Avenue to the south split, 13 minutes on the delay. A crash southbound 6570 on the collector ramp to downtown. It's right before Washington Street backs us up to rural. 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I'm Matt Bear. Follow us for instant traffic updates at WIBC Traffic.
15: Thank you, Matt. Now the forecast from the American Standard Cooling Weather Center.
24: Staying dry and partly cloudy overnight, temperatures cooling down to near 66 degrees. Highs near 80 on Wednesday, scattered showers and thunderstorms expected to develop across the region in the afternoon. I'm Fox 59 meteorologist Kendall Wilson for 93 WIBC.
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0: I mean, this is help in the heartland at its finest. 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
1: Yeah, and I'll tell you, those donations are so much needed. You have a lot of families that have been displaced.
0: Yes.
1: A lot of them that have lost their possessions, their clothes, their other personal belongings, their food supply, you name it. There are people that are really having to build, rebuild from the ground up. And that's tragic, and it's tragic for an awful lot of Hoosiers. And the flip side of that is how awesome it is to see Hoosiers come together and help. You know,
0: their, what we do their best,
1: man. That really is, and we do a great job of that here. And I applaud WIBC for putting that link up and being willing to solicit those donations that are just so sorely needed by a lot of people right here in Central Indiana.
0: Temporary housing is a big thing. The Housing and Community Development Authority has activated temporary housing grants to help people move from emergency shelters into hotels or apartments. Just got to call 211. Hoosiers who need temporary housing should call 211. And you go through some of the list, the litany of just things that Hoosiers Central Indy have experienced, not, you know, much less the rural counties, Guy. I mean, the White River hit an unprecedented peak over the weekend, cresting at 24.6 feet, shattering the previous record of 23.8 feet in 1913. And as of yesterday afternoon, it's about like 15.8 feet at its highest location.
1: Yeah, you know, I went and saw a lot of this on Saturday when the White River was cresting there at that incredible 24 and a half feet. And it was right there in Noblesville.
0: Oh, you saw it?
1: I saw a lot of that because my wife and I went to my mother-in-law's house. We just a year or so ago lost my father-in-law. So my mother-in-law's widowed. She's been staying with us anyway with some health issues, but we were worried about her house. And so we went up there to Noblesville. We had to take kind of a circuitous route to get there because there were closings and with roads being flooded and whatnot. But and it took us a while to get to her house, but we did. Had to go through a pretty fairly flooded road. I was glad for the ground clearance that my truck has. And but we picked up sandbags there in Hamilton County free of charge.
0: How many?
1: Oh gosh, I don't know. It was as many as I felt like I could put in the back of my Denali without breaking the axle.
0: And like 100? I don't know how.
1: I don't think it was three figures, but probably something approaching that.
0: Gotcha.
1: I was worried about breaking an axle in my truck.
0: No kidding.
1: Because obviously they're heavy.
0: Wow.
1: And, but we stacked those around the back, around the crawl space entrance and around the back of her house that faces the river.
0: They help?
1: They did. And so I don't think, I still need to go back and check again, but it doesn't look like she suffered any damage. But she had neighbors on both sides, that suffered pretty significant damage in their houses.
0: Wow.
1: Where water got in.
0: Oh my gosh.
1: And luckily her house sits just a little bit higher even than the ones on either side. But we drove through neighborhoods that were just really deep underwater and it was tough to see. Went by a water treatment plant, by the way, that was almost completely underwater. And I have no idea how that functions or whether they're looking at any issues there. But boy, as those waters recede, you really wonder about the quality of that water that now is all, you know, flowing downstream in the White River.
0: Well, I mean, Hazel Dell Parkway between 96 and 106 is just it's a total loss.
1: That video is amazing. Have you seen the video?
0: Oh, yeah.
1: From overhead of that bridge,
0: the drones.
1: Yeah,
0: I mean, Hamilton County is saying that there's an 85% chance that a wastewater main break could send raw sewage into the White River following that kind of historic flooding, which is terrifying and just awful to think about. So we'll keep you updated on that here at 93 WIBC. But the flooding in like Hamilton County, the flooding reached levels not seen in 113 years. 200 properties in Carmel, 40 people displaced. In Noblesville, floodwaters forced it's a voluntary evacuation. Yeah. But 170 people over a 72-hour period as the high waters inundated more than 550 homes.
1: Yeah, you know, and I want to say something too, Nigel, about this link that WIBC has put up on the website. It's right there on the main page at WIBC.com. This is in coordination with the American Red Cross. And that, you know, you can see that emblem right here on the link to click on. This is the American Red Cross Disaster Relief Fund. And that's where you want your money to go. That's where you know it's going to go to help victims. It's not going to
0: right
1: be caught
0: here
1: up
0: in central Indiana.
1: Right here in central Indiana. It's not going to get caught up in bureaucracy. It's not going to go to administrative costs. It's going to go help people who need that assistance. And that's why I like that. I like very much. I had nothing to do with it, but I applaud WIBC for teaming up with the American Red Cross, because that's an organization you know is going to do a great job of getting the resources where they're needed the most, because that's what they do for a living.
0: When you put the sandbags at your in-law's house, like, where do you put them at? Well, in the backyard, or or is there a body of water behind your in-law's house?
1: Yeah, so she's right on the river. And
0: oh my god!
1: And so now that one of the things that's so nice about her house is you go there and sit on the back deck and watch the river flow by, and it's probably 50 yards from her back deck to the river, but it's just her property from there to back to the river. And so you go across and you say, all right, given the elevations, given the construction of her house, where's water most likely to get in, where it's going to do the most damage? And so her house is on a crawl space. She doesn't have a basement. Some of her neighbors had finished basements, which
0: that's what I was wondering
1: turned into a major problem. But she was her house was on a crawl space, and the one crawl space had kind of an entrance from the outside with a little window well like thing around it. We said, okay, well, that's where it's probably going to go in first if it gets in. So we stacked sandbags all around that, and then went across the back of her house, along the bottom of the house, across the sliding door across the back. You know, get a couple sandbags high at least to say if water gets that high, it's going to keep at least some of it from going in.
0: Yep.
1: And with the sandbags we had, we also didn't want to be gluttonous, right? We're sharing sandbags with everybody else who was there to pick them up when we went to pick them up at the county facility in Noblesville. So you also didn't want to, you know, to monopolize all the sandbags. So you're kind of balancing those things.
0: I get it.
1: But we, you know, we did what we thought we could do with the sandbags that we had, and again, much applause to Hamilton County for providing those free of charge.
0: But you're saying her neighbors, some of them were underwater.
1: Well, some of their crawl spaces and or basements had significant water in them. Yeah, I don't know that her immediate neighbors had water on their main level. I honestly don't know that.
0: I don't know what it's like coming home to a house that is completely submerged.
1: Oh, yeah.
0: And then having those water levels recede and then seeing the aftermath of the damage, that has got to be something to behold.
1: Yeah, the only thing that remotely similar I experienced, I was living in Midland, Michigan, just for a brief time for a job situation I had up there. But they had what they called their 100-year flood up there, where they lost a lot of properties. And I would just put a deposit down on a house to buy a house up there. We hadn't even closed yet. And I went to visit the house because I put earnest money down, and there was about 3 feet of water in the basement, in a finished basement. And it was funny because I went to a hardware store. I'm looking for a pump. And you talk about people, you know, like, you hear about, like, during a blizzard, people getting fist fights over a snow shovel.
0: Yeah, sure.
1: That kind of thing was going on over the pumps that anybody had available. There were very few, and people were literally fighting over them. It was something. But at one point, I'm in the basement with a bucket, and I'm, like, throwing it out the window. And it was, I go, this is not productive, but I'm doing the best I could.
0: So do you want to do Ask the Gun Guy?
1: 100%. Yeah, absolutely.
0: Ask the Gun Guy. 239-9393. Now, what are some of the questions that people would call in and ask you here? When you fill in for the Hammer and Nigel show, it's kind of like the Gun Guy, your show on Saturdays.
1: A little bit.
0: Just a little bit. We definitely want to play to your strengths. And definitely, what kinds of questions would people call in about?
1: Yeah, well, I mean, the kind of lawyer I am is I handle a lot of self-defense cases. I also teach classes on, you know, when you're lawfully justified in using a gun. A lot of other legal issues associated with possession or use of a gun. So a lot of times I get legal questions. I've been an instructor for 35 years or so, taught probably tens of thousands of people how to shoot. So people a lot of times want recommendations on guns or accessories, that type thing. Gun safety. I wrote a book on gun safety. The old dummies books, like Accounting for Dummies. I wrote Gun Safety and Cleaning for Dummies. So people want to talk about gun safety or gun storage. You name it, we can cover all those bases. And if it's gun related, we can probably either answer their question or fake it pretty well.
28: 317-239-9393 if you have a question for Guy Relford. Matt Baer, what's going on?
2: Yeah, Nigel, looking at eastbound 70 stomp traffic, Tibbs Avenue into the south split for 21-minute delay. Coming up from the south side in this awful construction zone, northbound 65 after Keystone Avenue, a stall in the right lane slows us to 465. Once you're through that stop and go traffic all the way up to Washington Street for a delay of 15 minutes. Inbound 65 jams White River Bridge to Meridian, a 13 minute delay. Inbound 70 stop and go Emerson Avenue to the north split, delayed 11 minutes. Downtown crash McCarty Street at west, east side southbound 465 stops after Bend Pike down to 74, a delay of 13 minutes. Eastbound 465 on the south side, stop and go traffic in pockets from the White River over to Arlington Avenue, a 17-minute delay. Westbound 74 from Shelbyville to Indy has reopened with the right lane blocked. Traffic backed up to State Road 9 from Fairland Road. Traffic sponsored by Take 5 Oil Change. Don't let the oil light add drama. Head to Take 5. Stay in your car. In and out in about 10 minutes. Get back to your day. I'm Matt Baer. Follow us for instant traffic updates at WIBC Traffic.
28: 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We'll be right back with Ask the Gun Guy. It's 81 and partly sunny at the American Standard Cooling Weather Center, 93 WIBC.
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0: Yeah, hi, I'm Nigel. Guy Relford is filling in for Hammer. He is a licensed firearms instructor, 2A attorney, and we do Ask the Gun Guy, 239-9393, whenever Guy fills in. Guy, you want to take over?
1: You bet. Let's go right to the phone lines, and John has called. John, welcome to Hammer Nigel. Buddy, what you got for us?
23: Yeah, hey, thanks, Guy. I always appreciate your educational contribution on the show, so...
1: Oh, thank you, John.
23: Is, I am a legal concealed carry license holder, resident of Indiana, and whenever I have to transit Illinois, I always look up the latest laws, because obviously with reciprocity, license recognized most states. But recently in the spring, I was on my way to Missouri, and like I always do, check the laws, and ran across some confusing stuff. There was some suggestion out there that said that a federal law now allows you to not have to pull over at Terre Haute to unload your gun, lock it in a box, put it separate from the ammunition, out of the reach of any passengers. And I could not find anything substantial. There's a bunch of confusing information. Is there anything new out there that says that I can, if I don't stop in Illinois, do I still have to do all the Illinois stuff to carry a concealed weapon across the state?
1: Yeah, and John, thanks for calling. There is something new, but it's not federal. It's actually state law in Illinois. Illinois law now says that if you have a valid Indiana, and forgive the light correction here, we don't call it a concealed carry license because you don't have to conceal. You can carry openly or conceal, as you can under constitutional carry now, too. So we just call it a license to carry a handgun. But if you have a valid Indiana license to carry handgun, you can now possess a gun in your vehicle in Illinois. And so if you stop, like to get gas or whatnot, the gun has to stay in the vehicle, has to be locked out of sight in the vehicle. But you can otherwise say you're going to Missouri and you don't stop at all in Illinois. You can have that gun. You can have it on your hip. You can have it loaded, drive through Illinois. That is a change in Illinois law. For anybody interested who heard John's question, his reference to federal law, he's really talking about the Firearm Owners Protection Act of 1986. And that's why, he said, well, you have to pull over and unload it and put it in the trunk or put it in a locked container separate from the, passenger compartment and separate from any ammunition. Those are the requirements of what's called the safe passage provision of the Firearm Owners Protection Act of 1986 that would protect you if you're legal at your point of origin and you're legal at your destination, notwithstanding the laws of any states or localities that you happen to drive through. But that's what the protection he was talking about before Illinois changed its law. Now you can actually have your gun in your vehicle, but that's only with an Indiana license to carry handgun. A lot of people, since we got constitutional carry, have said, gosh, Guy, you know, why should I worry about getting a license if we have constitutional carry in Indiana? I've said, well, there's some good legal reasons to have it. One is if you're ever going to drive in Illinois or through Illinois. Another one is If you're within 1,000 feet of a school, the federal Gun-Free School Zones Act says you're illegal. You're violating the Gun-Free School Zones Act if you're within 1,000 feet of a school, including just driving by one, unless you're licensed by the state in which the school is located to carry a gun. So that's a huge reason to have a license to carry right there. So not part of John's question, but I thought I'd throw it out there too. Let's go to Austin, who's called in. Austin, welcome to Hammer and Nigel.
2: Hey, guy. Long-time listener, first-time caller.
1: Thanks, Austin.
2: This one's for my wife, because she asks me this all the time when we're getting ready to go out, you know, whether it be a night out on the town, state fair, Castleton Mall.
1: Yep.
2: I tend to want to carry. She sees me with my holster. She says, why are you bringing that? You know, maybe that's just the old ball and chain talking, but from an expert, you know, when a restaurant or a private place says firearms prohibited, what legally is my right when it comes to having my firearm with me? And, you know, specifically thinking about the fair this weekend, just wanted to get a little bit more input on that. And if you could say hi to my wife, too, that'd be great.
1: Oh, yeah, absolutely. Well, thanks very much to your lovely wife.
0: We affectionately called her the ball and chain.
1: I was just going to say, yeah, we're not going to call her the old ball and chain. But thanks to Mrs. Austin there. But the restrictions on where you can and can't carry come from various sources, Austin. They can be federal. Like you can't, it's against the law. It's a crime to carry in a federal facility, for instance. Like you can take your gun into the Social Security office or the IRS office. Others are state, and Indiana has a restriction, for instance, carrying a gun on school property, subject to a lot of different exceptions, but generally you can't take a gun onto school property under state law, and that's also a federal restriction. Some are just businesses. Businesses put up a sign that says no guns allowed. Well, that doesn't have the force of law in Indiana. I can ignore a no guns allowed sign that a business just puts up. And in some states, unlike Indiana, in some states like even Texas, they put a particular sign up that says no guns allowed. You ignore that, well, you're breaking the law. You go to jail, and you can be convicted of a crime. Not in Indiana. So if just a business like a restaurant or a department store, whatever it might be, puts up a no guns allowed sign, I can ignore that all day long. If they see me, let's say I reach for something or I bend over and my jacket rides up and somebody sees my gun, they can say, hey, you've brought a gun in here. We have a no gun policy. You got to leave. If I leave, no harm, no foul. If I refuse to leave, now I'm trespassing. What's that? Now
0: they can call the cops.
1: And I can go to jail for trespassing because I'm refusing. It's not a gun crime. I'm just trespassing because they told me to leave and I didn't leave. But now let's talk specifically about the state fair. The state fair is run by the Fair Board. The State Fair Board, which is a state agency, that state agency has passed a rule. It's actually a regulation. It's not a criminal statute, but it's part of the general regulations that say you can't have a gun on the fairgrounds at all. It's any deadly weapon on the fairgrounds unless you can establish that the deadly weapon is for sale or trade at an event at the fairgrounds. So that's the Indy 1500 Gun and Knife Show.
0: And that's what you're affiliated.
1: Which I promote those guys. But there is a regulation that says you can't have a gun on the fairgrounds, and that includes the state fair, and they have metal detectors and whatnot that you got to go through. And if you've got your pocket knife, or certainly if you've got your gun, they're not going to let you in. Now, you're not going to prison, but they'll make you take it back to your car. And even if you're parked on fairgrounds property in parking, that rule says you can leave a gun locked in your car as long as it's out of sight. But that comes from the Indiana Fair Board regulations. That's the origin of that restriction.
0: You want to take some more calls?
1: You bet. Absolutely.
0: Okay, 239-9393. Ask the gun guy. We're going to stop down and do the news and come back with Guy Relford, who's filling in for Hammer right now. My name is Nigel. Ask the gun guy any 2A-related question whatsoever, 239-9393. Now look at the news.
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3: All the help they can get. I'm Jarrett Lewis. It's 5:31. The Trump administration...

0: administration approving federal disaster assistance for the state, but Indiana Governor Mike Braun tells Fox Weather's Weather Command he's also looking for a major disaster declaration for even more funding.
1: We're in touch with FEMA and the White House daily. Hopefully we'll get that assessment done by the end of this week.
0: Tens of thousands of people in Indiana are still without power, mostly in northwest Indiana. Parts of southern Indiana continue to work through the debris left behind by the floodwaters that started last week. In the small town of Laurel in Franklin County, Councilmember Brian Patterson told Lieutenant Governor Micah Beckwith that some families have lost everything.
2: What we need right now is we're going to work on getting some temporary housing, various different things going on. There's a whole list of things that we can do now. But the main thing is, you know, we just want to make sure that we pray for the families down here.
0: Donations can be made to the town through a GoFundMe page. Patterson said those dollars will go directly to the families who have been heavily impacted. The man accused of killing Tupac Shakur is on trial in Las Vegas. Fox's Max Gordon.
3: The Tupac Shakur murder trial is moving forward today in Las Vegas. Prosecutors are expected to present more testimony against Dwayne Keefe D. Davis, accusing him of providing the gun and coordinating the 1996 drive-by shooting that killed the famous rapper. Prosecutors say the motive for the killing mainly stemmed from an incident that took place at the MGM Grand that night, where Shakur and his crew beat up Davis's nephew. The prosecution alleges that Davis and others were riding in a white Cadillac when they spotted Tupac in a black BMW. Someone in that Cadillac opened fire on the BMW on Davis's instructions. Prosecution says that Davis admitted to being in the car, plotting the murder, and providing the weapon in his 2019 book, Compton Street Legend.
0: Again, Fox's Max Gordon. And a recent Gallup poll is suggesting there are fewer U.S. adults gambling today compared to the past. WIBC traffic at 5:33. The luckiest guy I know is Matt Bear.
4: Looking at the east side, not lucky people, Jared. Southbound 465 is stopped after Penn Pike down 274. A delay right now, 32 minutes. These delays are bad today. Eastbound 70 in from the west side, stopped at Tibbs Avenue to the south split. A 16-minute delay. Coming up from the south side, stall in the construction zone. Only have two lanes. We lost the right lane after Keystone Avenue on northbound 65. Backed up almost to 465. South side, eastbound 465, stop and go from Harding to Arlington Avenue, an 18-minute delay. Inbound 65, stop and go after 38th Cass down to Meridian. That's a delay of 15 minutes. Northwest side, northbound 465, stop and go from 79th up to 865. 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I'm Matt Bear. Follow us for instant traffic updates at WIBC Traffic.
0: Thank you, Matt. Now the forecast from the American Standard Cooling Weather Center.
5: Staying dry and partly cloudy overnight. Conditions should be pleasant with an overnight low near 66 degrees. High temperatures on Wednesday near 80 with scattered showers and thunderstorms developing across the region. I'm Fox 59 meteorologist Kendall Wilson for 93 WIBC.
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6: You're listening to the Hammer and Nigel Show.
7: Yeah, my name is Nigel. Guy Relford is filling in for Hammer. He's also doing Ask the Gun Guy right now, 239-9393. Guy Relford is a Second Amendment attorney and licensed firearms instructor, and he is taking your questions, 239-9393.
8: Yeah, by the way, I first got to say kudos to producer Allison. She brought us back with ZZ Top.
7: Did yeah.
9: Of course.
7: Yeah. Yeah, Frank Beard, R.I.P.
8: One of the many reasons I love working when Allison's down here. All right, let's go to the phone lines. And Kathy has called. Kathy, welcome to Hammer and Nigel.
10: Hi, guys. I just have a quick question. My husband bought a .357 Magnum from a friend of ours when he retired, and the guy is very familiar with guns. Well, my husband's not, and I used to be. My dad was a police officer, but I'm too old for that stuff now. But anyway, he bought this .357, and it's never been out of the case. Not one time. He's not fired it. He's not took it out of the case or nothing. And it stays in its holster. Does it have to be cleaned?
8: Oh, yeah. You know, when guns just sit around.
7: It's a good question.
8: It's a great question. And I may have addressed this in Gun Safety and Cleaning for Dummies, actually.
10: Yeah. That's me.
7: Wrote the book.
8: That's right. Yeah. But Kathy, yeah, when guns just sit around for a long period of time, They dry out a lot. They can even start developing some corrosion even if they're in a box or in a holster. And it just makes sense to give them a good coat of oil and to clean them a bit. For a revolver, it's slightly less important than a semi-automatic that has just more moving parts, a little more temperamental in terms of functioning when they're not clean and lubricated. But even a revolver, it's just a good idea, not only to preserve it long term. And listen, a 357 Magnum has got some age on it. I mean, that could be a really, that could be a Colt Python or something really cool. It's a really valuable gun as well. But, quick cleaning. It's easy to do. There are a million YouTubes on it. Doing revolvers is easy. You don't have to disassemble them like you do a semi-automatic.
7: Take the bullets out of it, please.
8: Oh, yeah. Well, 100%. Yeah. Yeah. Let's go.
7: That's what I'd start with. And I didn't know nothing about cleaning a gun.
8: Yeah. You definitely want to clear it and make sure it's completely unloaded. But the answer to your question is yes, absolutely. You want to give that gun a good cleaning and lubrication, and there are a million good YouTubes out there on exactly how to do that. Let's go to Joshua. Joshua's been on hold for a while, man. Thanks for calling, Joshua.
9: Hey, man. Thanks for taking my call. Great sure. show, you guys. Hey, so the other day, maybe it was yesterday, I was reading my Fox News feed, and this popped up. It was called, I'm bringing it up now, the Federal Firearm Rights Restoration.
8: Oh, yeah.
9: What exactly? I've been trying to learn what that is. What exactly is that? And is that the same as an expungement, or is that two separate things?
8: Well, they're two separate things, Joshua. But it's a great question. And what it is that for a couple of generations, for 30 some years now, the process under federal law for getting your rights restored, if you have a federal prohibitor, like say for instance, you were convicted of a federal felony. That can't be expunged in state court because it's not a state court crime. And so for a long time, Congress had actually defunded the process by which someone could petition the Department of Justice to get their rights restored. And what happened is under the then Pam Bondi Department of Justice, under Trump, they announced that they were going to restore that process and start restoring people's rights, even though they have a federal prohibitor on their record. Something like if you'd been adjudicated to be a danger to yourself or others and had an involuntary commitment. I have people call me this all the time. I tried to hurt myself when I was a teenager. My parents had me committed for, some number of months. And that was 30 years ago. I've been great since then. I'm, not even on any medication. I'm 100% healthy and normal and well adjusted, but I can't buy a gun. Well, for years, there was nothing you could do about that. They announced they're restoring that process. That you can now go through that again. And just yesterday or today, the Department of Justice published their final rules on exactly how that process is going to work. And so I've had a lot of people calling me interested in that process. So more to come. I'll get into the nitty gritty on that on my show on Saturdays. But there is, Joshua, to answer your question now, a federal restoration process.
7: Interesting.
8: Yep, good stuff. And glad that Joshua asked about that. Let's go to Bob. Bob, welcome to Hammer and Nigel. Bob.
11: Hey, thanks for taking my call. Yeah. I recently read an article, I believe it was a circuit court out west, regarding carrying firearms into the U.S. Post Office.
8: Yeah.
11: Would you have information about that?
8: You bet I do. What happened here is, and this was, I believe, out of the Northern District of Texas, and a judge ruled that it was unconstitutional for the – I actually mentioned in response to another caller that it's illegal to carry a gun in a federal facility. And that was challenged as applied to post offices in a case in the Northern District of Texas, I'm pretty sure is where this was, and that judge ruled that that limitation as applied to post offices where people, as part of their normal daily routine will have to go to the post office to send a letter or pick up their mail out of a post office box
7: sure.
8: or whatever it might be. And they said, listen, law-abiding citizens ought to be able to carry a gun in and out, and it's not consistent with the text, history, and tradition of Second Amendment laws in this country to prohibit people from doing that, so that's unconstitutional. And then two things happened. One is the government just announced just a couple, 3 days ago that they're dropping their appeal of that decision. So they're essentially rolling over. And now that was a case brought by the Firearms Policy Coalition. And so it only, the injunction that saying the Department of Justice cannot enforce that only goes directly to members of the Firearms Policy Coalition. That's a group that I belong to. I give them $10 a month or whatever. And so, for instance, that would apply to me. But in addition to them dropping that appeal, the legal counsel to the postmaster just published in a, like an official notification that they agreed with that assessment and that they agreed it was unconstitutional to prohibit people from carrying guns in post offices. So I wouldn't want to be the test case on this, but it's no. leaning strongly toward the law prohibiting guns in post offices of being essentially dropped from enforcement by the Department of Justice. And I'd like to see something a little more official on this and make sure it applies to everybody, not just parties in that lawsuit. But that's exactly what's going on, Bob. And it is looking like that restriction is going to be lifted if it hadn't already.
7: Do we have any more callers?
8: Yeah, we've got a couple. You bet. You want to keep going?
7: Yeah, keep going.
8: All right, let's go to, let's see here. Chip has called. Chip, welcome to Hammer and Nigel.
7: Chip!
12: Hey, how's it going, guys?
8: Good, man. You doing all right?
12: I got a two-part here for you real quick. Trying to make it quick. So with every state having either their own licensing program or laws or being, you know, constitutional permitless carry of whatever kind, first question, why don't states recognize other states' permits? Second question, do you ever see a time where CDL holders, truck drivers, will be able to carry with them to protect themselves?
8: A couple of great questions. Well, first, you know, why don't states recognize every other state's license? Some of those states, I would answer that question by saying it's because they're run by evil bastards who don't like the Constitution in general or the Second Amendment in particular and could care less about your constitutional freedoms and would just as soon deny you those freedoms when you cross the state line into their state. Some states that do generally recognize some other states' licenses, but not others, will tell you that they don't recognize the Indiana license specifically because, one, we will issue one to someone who's 18, where in a lot of states you have to be 21 to get a license. There's not a training requirement to get an Indiana license where there is in some states. And so some states will say, well, we don't want to recognize the Indiana license because we think you ought to have to be trained. And the third reason is because there's no picture on our license. It just has your name on it. So an officer may not, without seeing some other form of ID, doesn't necessarily know that's you. That as far as the name on the license. So some states, at least as an excuse, or they may feel this way sincerely, don't recognize the Indiana license for some combination of those reasons. But several states, I think it's 8 or 9 now, maybe 10, don't recognize any other state's licenses. Doesn't matter what you had to go through to obtain those licenses from other states. They don't recognize any, but some don't like ours because, you know, they would tell you, well, we don't want untrained 18-year-olds from Indiana running around with a gun in our state.
7: I like the way they're talking to you, Chip.
13: Right, I feel like you're waiting all call just to say that.
7: Yep. All right, one more here.
8: Okay, we got Tony. We got one more. Tony, welcome to Hammer Nigel.
14: Hey guys, thanks for taking my call.
8: You betcha.
14: Show I listen every day.
8: Awesome.
7: So, thank you, Tony.
14: My question actually kind of got answered from a couple callers ago about the Restoration Act, but I'd like to expand on that a little bit if I can.
8: Sure. What's the issue?
14: Well, somebody had already asked about the Restoration Act.
8: Yeah.
14: And I was curious, you talked about it on a federal level, but what about the state level and in particular, you know, convictions from another state? And how does that apply?
8: Oh, great question there too, Tony. Well, first of all, let me answer a little broader question. If you have an Indiana conviction, say an old felony conviction, if it's been 8 years, and it's not a felony that can't be expunged. For instance, sex crimes can't be expunged. Official misconduct can't be expunged. if it involves serious bodily injury caused to another person, you actually have to have the prosecutor's written permission beforehand before you can have it expunged. So there are restrictions on what can be expunged. But if it's, say, an old OWI or an old drug conviction that's more than 8 years old, you paid all your fines, fees, court

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1: Recognize some expungements from some states and not others, so you have to make sure that you're covered there too. 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For instance, as an Indiana lawyer, I can't do anything about convictions in other states.
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2: My man, Matt Bear, what is going on?
18: What's happening, Nigel? Bad crash on the south side. It's eastbound 465 before I-69 right around the White River. Three right lanes are blocked. I see a semi, at least five cars over on the right shoulder. Again, three right lanes blocked. Traffic stopped back to I-70, delayed 11 minutes. Inbound 70 stopped from Sherman Drive into the north split. Eastbound 70 stopped from Belmont into the south split, an 11-minute delay. Southbound 65, 70, that construction delayed 16 minutes from the north split to the south split. On the north side, northbound 465 stop and go from 79th up to 865.

0: Eastbound 465 delayed 5 minutes from Keystone Avenue over to I-69. 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
1: Got about 20 seconds left here. Guy Relford, we have another hour to go. 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
19: 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I'm Alex Brown.
12: A nearly 550-acre site at the Ports of Indiana Mount Vernon is the recipient of a National Site Readiness Designation that officials say will help accelerate economic development. Ports of Indiana CEO Jody Peacock said the Ready Site's Silver Designation will put an emphasis on speed to market when pitching the site to companies.
16: One of the biggest incentives for a project is time. And if you can shorten the time frame from initial site view to operation, you're actually increasing the revenue to the company.
12: He said the Port Authority is seeking potential development from steel companies. Statewide home sales saw continued growth in July, according to the latest report from the Indiana Association of Realtors. Closed home sales totaled 8,112 last month, marking a 5% year-over-year increase and the third consecutive month surpassing the 8,000 mark. Governor Mike Braun on Monday presented 34 Indiana companies with the Governor's Century or Half-Century Business Award. The awards are presented to Hoosier businesses that have remained in operation for a minimum of 100 or 50 consecutive years and have demonstrated a commitment to community service. You can view the list of honorees at InsideIndianaBusiness.com. 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
12: Developers and home builders selected for a Montgomery County housing initiative spearheaded by Thrive West Central could receive $100,000 to $245,000 to cover infrastructure expenses. The Community Development Organization is expanding its Homes for the Future program to Montgomery County. The financial incentive aims to stimulate the production of age-friendly, market-rate homes and will target infill lots and second-story housing. Eligible expenses would include sidewalks, electrical, water, sewer, stormwater, drainage, driveway and road installation, broadband, and updates to Americans with Disabilities Act requirements. 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
19: Coming up in 2 minutes from the Price Point Comfort Mitsubishi Electric Studios, the weather-related warnings that are still out for the state, and now the threats that are possible for tomorrow, plus the status of the White River as of this afternoon. 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It's 6 o'clock.
20: They claim it's harmful to children. I'm Lisa Lacerra, Fox News. 29 states suing Facebook and Instagram parent company Meta.
21: The states claim Meta harvested children's personal data without proper parental consent in violation of federal law. In addition to billions in financial damages, the states are asking the judge to impose more restrictions on how the platforms operate for minors. First up on the stand was Arturo Bejar, the former Facebook engineer turned whistleblower, who says he tried to warn Meta executives about the dangers to kids, but no one listened.
20: Fox's Claudia Cowan in Oakland, California. Bejar is considered a star witness. The trial is expected to last about 6 weeks, and CEO Mark Zuckerberg is expected to testify. Meta said in a statement it believes it has a strong case. Authorities in the West African nation of Liberia say they've agreed to accept up to 1,200 third country deportees from the United States in one of the largest such arrangements under the Trump administration's immigration crackdown. This says the Department of Justice wants criminal charges reinstated against a Salvadoran man wrongfully deported by the Trump administration last year.
22: The Justice Department is asking the Sixth Circuit Court of Appeals to reverse a lower court order that found charges against Kilmar Abrego Garcia vindictive in nature. Abrego Garcia's criminal indictment was dismissed in May by a federal judge in Tennessee. He had been accused of smuggling immigrants into the U.S. illegally. The judge said the DOJ's prosecution of Abrego Garcia was in retaliation for his efforts to challenge his wrongful deportation to El Salvador last year.
20: Fox's Tanya J. Powers, a separate federal case against Abrego Garcia is ongoing in Maryland, stemming from the Trump administration's ongoing efforts to deport him. At least 30 miners are dead. Others are trapped after a gold mining site collapse in the western part of Central African Republic. 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
19: Some threats returning tomorrow. Partly cloudy skies in Indianapolis. It's 82. Overnight lows around 67. I'm Jarrett Lewis. It's 6:02. River flood warnings are still out until tomorrow.
0: We've got river flood warnings for a majority of the Wabash and the mid to southern portions of the White River.
19: Meteorologist Aaron Updike said the crest of the White River should reach Terre Haute over the next 12 to 18 hours. A flash flood threat will also develop Wednesday afternoon and evening, with the highest risk located near and south of the Interstate 70 corridor. Carmel's main sewer line that carries most of the city's waste could fail, sending raw sewage into the White River. Utility workers are trying to buy Carmel leaders a little more time for the river water to go down. Carmel Mayor Sue Finkham told News Nation the city built a temporary beaver dam.
2: This channel had been eroding back to the river 200 feet the night before, and last night it only moved 20 feet.
19: Using sycamore trees and concrete, there are over 7 billion gallons of water also in the Martin Marietta Quarry. Indiana Governor Mike Braun.
3: A lot of consequences from that much water moving, like billions of gallons dumped into a quarry, which was kind of a holding tank around the Carmel area.
19: The governor reminds Hoosiers to call 211 if they need assistance. Up to $5,000 is available for folks impacted by the storms and flooding. In other news, an Indianapolis man is in state custody, is now facing a murder charge in a 2025 killing near the state fairgrounds. Ryan Hedrick reports.
23: IMPD says Jeremy Patton was found dead inside of an apartment along East 38th on January 15th of 25. Investigators say he had been shot in the neck. Kim Williams Jr. was identified as the person who did it through surveillance video. Williams was already being held at Plainfield Correctional Facility when homicide detectives served him a warrant on Monday. He now faces a murder charge and other charges. Ryan Hedrick, 93 WIBC Mobile News.
19: And the Indiana Fever have the Toronto Tempo this evening out on the road. Tip-off is set for 7. In 1 minute, more traffic and weather. It's 6:04.
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25: All right, Jared, looking at eastbound 465 on the south side at the White River, right before I-69 crash, blocking two right lanes. Traffic stop past I-70 for delay time of 37 minutes. Inbound 70, stop and go. Emerson Avenue to the north, split forward, 8-minute delay. Inbound 65 grinds from MLK to Meridian. That's a delay of 10 minutes. Eastbound 70 stopped from Belmont into the south. Split for a 9-minute delay. In Carmel, southbound Keystone Parkway, a crash at 106th Street, backed up to 116th for delay time right now of 7 minutes. East side southbound 465, stop and go from 70 to 74, running 8 minutes behind. 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Follow us for instant traffic updates at WIBC Traffic.
19: Here's the forecast from the American Standard Cooling Weather Center.
26: Staying dry and partly cloudy overnight, temperatures cooling down to near 66 degrees. Highs near 80 on Wednesday, scattered showers and thunderstorms expected to develop across the region in the afternoon. I'm Fox 59 meteorologist Kendall Wilson for 93 WIBC.
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1: My name is Nigel Guy Relford, Second Amendment attorney, licensed firearms instructor, filling in for Jason Hammer. is my partner here, my co-host. Also, Ryan Hedrick filling in. 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Now, Ryan, tell me exactly what we've learned in the past 24 hours.
4: Yeah, so I just got off the phone with the National Weather Service. And by the way, good afternoon, guys. So Aaron Updike, a National Weather Service forecaster, says that flood warnings are in effect for much of the Wabash and southern portions of the White River right now. He said the Wabash is currently seeing its highest levels from just past Covington. And that's moving up toward the Terre Haute area over the next 24 hours. That's going to be a concern. On the White River, the current crest is between Centerton in Morgan County and Spencer in Owen County. So the White River is expected to crest in Owen County early tomorrow morning.
1: What does crest mean?
4: Reach its highest point. Reach its highest point. So
1: I'm reading like now it's right. The White River is measuring 15.87 feet at the highest location. You're saying it might get higher than that?
4: Well, it's gonna top out whatever the crest is. Like, so for Noblesville, when I was reporting there on Saturday, the previous record was like 23.8 feet. And that was right up against the bridge, right?
1: That was in 1913.
4: It crested at 24.6 feet. And that's why you had the flooding, because it spilled over into the communities. The floodplains they build, it can't handle the water of that magnitude. So when it crests, it tops out at its highest point. So rainfall totals, guys, to put this in perspective, from Tuesday through Saturday, 10 to 15 inches fell across Newcastle into the Muncie region, and the highest total, that was actually the highest total reported between Newcastle and Muncie, about 10 to 15 inches. So the broader area of central Indiana got about 5 to 7 inches.
5: Yeah, and correct me if I'm wrong, Ryan, but the White River generally, obviously it changes directions from place to place, but generally flows north to south.
4: Yep.
5: So the crest in any given location can be a function of, one, how much rainfall they received in that location, but secondly, when the water is reaching those areas through the natural flow of the river.
4: Mm-hmm. And, you know, when it does crest, that's when the river can't handle any more in the amount it spills over. And of course it's flowing into the Wabash. So at this point, I mean, reporting on this stuff, you actually become a forecaster, a meteorologist. I didn't know much about the crest or the White River's capabilities until mayors started talking about it, until Chris Jensen talked about it on Saturday.
1: Hazeldell Parkway, can you talk a little bit about the bridge between 96 and 106 streets? That was Hamilton County's. That's a major structural loss, to say the least.
4: Yeah, when they say they lost that bridge or it's damaged, it's ruined. Have you seen the drone footage?
5: Oh, I've seen the overhead, the aerial footage of it, and there are just great big chunks of it that are gone.
4: Yeah,
5: with just great big high waters flowing underneath it.
4: Water ran right through it.
5: Yeah,
4: and kind of parted it and ran under the roadway and buckled it. It created a giant sinkhole and just buckled it.
1: And I'd learned this from WIBC.com and your great reporting and the other reporters there. Hamilton County saying that there's a 75 to 85% chance that a wastewater main break could send raw sewage into the White River following this historic flooding.
4: Yeah, Sue Finkham was actually on, I think she was on News Nation about an hour ago talking about this. So she says more than 40 homes had to be evacuated because of the flooding and the power outages and stuff like that. And when you look at this infrastructure that's washing away, we have to ask ourselves, the Hazeldell is not, it's not too old. That's relatively new roadway. What are they building these roadways with that they're just washing away when floods are happening like this?
5: Yeah, and that bridge is going to be a total replacement, by the way. That's not something you go in there and slap some repairs on that thing. They're going to be tearing that down and rebuilding it. I do not know, nor would I attempt to forecast, how long Hazeldale is going to be shut down there between 106 and 96, but my amateur prognostication is it's going to be a damn long time.
4: Yeah, because, look at what happened in Wayne County with I-70, and they had to replace 125 feet of that. Now, it is miraculous that Governor Braun told us on Saturday they had that stretch of highway fixed in 32 hours. But that's just 125 feet of that highway.
5: Yeah.
4: You know, we're talking about an entire parkway that's altering travel plans and stuff like that. I guess the blessing in all of this, if there is a blessing, is that thank God nobody was on that parkway when it washed away.
5: Well, that's such an important point. And I'll tell you, too, from personal experience, kudos to Hamilton County and Hamilton County government. I mean, as I mentioned on Hammer and Nigel yesterday during Monday Gunday, I spent a good part of Saturday stacking sandbags in Noblesville at my mother-in-law's house, and her neighborhood was one of the ones really severely impacted, and a lot of her neighbors had very significant damage. That's why we were there stacking sandbags. But Hamilton County, they had various locations with it right there in Noblesville. You just backed your truck up, and you got as many sandbags as you could haul away free of charge. And they said, come and get them.
6: Wow.
5: And it was seamless. It was well organized. And I put as many sandbags as I could fit in the Denali. And we went and we were able to do a lot of good, protecting my mother-in-law's home right there in Noblesville. And Noblesville and Hamilton County, I think, really stepped up.
1: 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Talk about, just Ryan, before we let you go, a little bit about what Governor Braun had to say yesterday. Around this time, he was having his press conference about, for example, if Hoosiers need temporary housing, it's 211.
4: Yeah, it's 211. So apparently the state has opened up a disaster fund. It's $5,000. It's obviously not reoccurring money. It's a one-time payout of $5,000. But the most important point, I think, of Braun's press conference yesterday is that there's a second declaration being made to the president, or a plea to the president for federal assistance. So
1: a second declaration,
4: because this damage, and Guy was talking about the parkway being washed out. I'm not with the Army Corps of Engineers or anything like that, but I think that's going to cut. That's got to be in the billions to replace. I mean, when you look at all the roads, when you look at all the damage to the infrastructure. So Mike Braun is making a second declaration, and at the end of this week, they're going to determine exactly how much money, at least preliminarily, Indiana is going to need to fix infrastructure and power outages and stuff like that. That money's still not going to go to single people. It's going to go to the state to replace roadways.
1: That's FEMA.
4: FEMA, right? Yep. Debris cleanup is especially bad, too. Cambridge City is trashed right now. It is just in awful shape. And I know they had a town hall on Sunday the police were warning people that wanted to scam people out of money, do not come into this community and do that. But to look at the pictures that our news gathering partners, Fox 59, put out there this morning of Cambridge City and all the debris lined up, they've cleaned the streets, but it almost looks like when somebody's evicted and you put their stuff on the front yard, it looks like that type of mass eviction. Those photos coming out of Cambridge City are pretty shocking.
1: Ryan Hedrick, WIBC Newsroom, doing some great reporting, and our news gathering partners, Fox 59 and CBS4, obviously. 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Monetary support is obviously probably where they need it the most. And any updates, we'd really appreciate it, Ryan. Thank you for what you do and your reporting. Go ahead. Anything else we need to know?
4: Yeah, we have a blog up top that the WIBC news team is updating as much as we can. Go to WIBC.com, and we're now time stamping and date stamping these updates. The current update, the most current update we have, I believe, is from Noblesville at 143, where we talk about an auto shop owner, and then we go to Carmel and Indianapolis. We're all over the place with these updates. Wayne County, so it's a running blog, and anything that happens in terms of flood recovery, flood repairs, flooded roadways, shelters opening up, yes, you could find it right there on a real-time blog at WIBC.com.
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6: You got it, Nigel. Looking at southbound Keystone Parkway and Carmel, crash at 106, backed up to 116 for 7 minute delay. On the south side, eastbound 465 at the White River, that's a crash blocking two right lanes, stopping traffic all the way back to Sam Jones Expressway, delayed at 21 minutes. Eastbound 70 running 7 minutes behind from Belmont to the south split. Inbound 65 stop and go, MLK to Meridian, 4 minute delay. Northbound 65 by the south side, stop and go Raymond Street up to Washington. 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I'm Matt Bear. Follow us for instant traffic updates at WIBC Traffic.
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1: 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This comes to us from John. Please have Guy expand on the recent district court ruling out of Texas that the state of Indiana was involved suing the federal government over the regulation of gun suppressors and short-barreled rifles, and when we can walk into a gun store and purchase one without the federal registration. This is from John. Thank you, John, for emailing us. 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Sometimes that's a quicker way to get to us. You know what, John? We were going to get to this during Monday Gun Day yesterday. We didn't really have time.
5: We did. We touched on it.
1: A little bit.
5: But just a little bit. But it's a great question. And, man, I'm getting a lot of inquiries on this on social media and email and otherwise. But what this is the great big beautiful bill last year took the tax that we normally pay when we register a suppressor or a short-barreled rifle or a short-barreled shotgun. It's been $200 since 1934. When they passed the National Firearms Act. And that is, you can own those things, just like a machine gun. You can own a machine gun. If it's a transferable machine gun, you just have to register it. You have to pay a tax. And that's been true for suppressors and short-barreled rifles, short-barreled shotguns since 1934 as well. Well, the Great Big Beautiful Bill took that tax from $200 to zero last year. And then various lawsuits were filed, including by some Pro-2A members organizations that said, well, the only authority Congress ever had to pass the National Firearms Act was as a taxing statute. And that's what it is. It's actually in the Internal Revenue Code. Because back in 1934, they feared the Second Amendment. They said, well, we can't ban these things. We'll just tax them and force registration. And the only authority Congress ever relied on was its taxing authority. Well, if there's no tax, the argument goes, then there's no constitutional authority for the law as to suppressors, short-barreled rifles, and short-barreled shotguns. A judge in Texas on August 5th, agreed with that argument and said that the National Firearms Act that requires registration of those items is unconstitutional, and actually issued an injunction saying ATF could not enforce the NFA registration requirements as to suppressors, short-barreled rifles, and short-barreled shotguns, as against the plaintiffs in the litigation, but including members of the plaintiff organizations and customers of the plaintiff companies. So what's all that mean? Basically, right now it means if you buy a suppressor from a company called Silencer Shop, and there are a couple of more listed, Silencer Co., well, I own several Silencer Co.'s. If you buy one directly from them, or if you're a member of the Gun Owners of America or the Firearm Policy Coalition or the other, the Citizens Committee for the Right to Keep and Bear Arms, if you're a member of those, then the injunction applies to you, and you can theoretically walk into a gun store and bypass the federal registration requirements. Now, a couple of things.
1: Okay.
5: That email, it was a smart question, well-phrased, but mentioned Indiana was a plaintiff. The state of Indiana was a plaintiff in that. That's true, but only on behalf of the state itself and its own agencies and political subdivisions. So just by being a resident of Indiana, you're not covered by this injunction, meaning the ATF cannot enforce these against you. You have to be a member of one of the organizations, big ones, Gun Owners of America and Firearms Policy Coalition, or you need to be buying from one of the plaintiff companies, including Silencer Shop or Silencer Co. Then, this is the big if, and this is the big update we're all kind of waiting on, you have to find a gun dealer willing to go along with this. Because the local gun shops, I know, I just, before I drove down here, Nige, I texted a really good buddy of mine that owns Pinnacle Firearms in Carmel, and I said, have you heard from your IOI yet? You know what IOI is? It's an acronym for Industry Operations Investigator. That's an ATF employee whose job it is to keep local gun shops informed of the law and help them comply with local with federal regulations, etc. So this is their contact to the ATF, is the IOI. And I said, have you heard from your IOI on any of this yet? Is the ATF communicating with you on what the hell you're supposed to do when somebody walks in and goes, I'm a member of Gun Owners of America and I want to buy a suppressor with no NFA registration? He goes, not a word. He goes, the only
1: what's
5: thing
1: that mean then?
5: The only thing they've said is, well, the ATF is still evaluating its position. So, and by the way, the government has 60 days from August 5th to appeal this whole thing, which they may or may not do. We don't know. So the injunction is in place, but you still have to find a willing gun dealer. And listen, they're risking their license. If this all turns out to collapse somehow, or ATF takes the position they're violating the law, or who knows what, then you know, they're out of business. So I understand why your local gun shop is going to be reluctant to do any of this, and I don't blame them. And don't walk in there and throw a fit and start yelling at your local gun dealer because he doesn't want to do this yet, because his license, his business is at stake. I get that.
1: Tell me why suppressors are such a controversial hot point that we're looking, you know, that we're dealing with at a federal level judgments and things like that.
5: It's such a great question, Nigel, because they shouldn't be. I mean, they reduce the sound of a gunshot from about 160 decibels to about 130. 130 is still loud. Now, it's a logarithmic scale, so it's not linear. But that's still, even though significant reduction, it's still loud. This idea of silent ninja assassins running around killing people, murdering people with nobody hearing the gunshot, that's not what happens.
1: That we see in the movies.
5: Yeah,
1: always.
5: You know, and in the movie, the gunshot with the suppressor on it sounds like...
1: That's like somebody throwing a dart, almost.
5: That's not
1: like that. They can't do that.
5: I own, what, 8 suppressors. I've shot a lot of suppressed guns. It sounds like a gunshot that's a little less loud is all it is. And by the way, on some guns, depending on caliber, barrel length, and whatnot, it can make a gun hearing safe, meaning you don't need hearing protection, especially if you're outdoors.
1: And I think I asked you, does it change the trajectory of the bullet?
5: Yeah, it can, a little bit.
1: Does it affect that?
5: Yeah,
1: you're aiming.
5: Yeah, you always want to check that. You put a new suppressor on a gun you haven't shot before. Some suppressors can impact what we call your point of impact, meaning there's your point of aim, point of impact. Some suppressors can affect your point of impact just a bit, not usually very much, but it's something you want to check when you sight in a gun with a new suppressor on it. But listen, they're great for protecting people's hearing. They make you a better neighbor. In all seriousness, I mean, some guns are just really loud. A short-barreled AR is horrifically loud. I shoot a lot, and I've been an instructor for 30 some years. I don't like being next to a guy at an indoor range who's shooting a short-barreled AR. It's just loud as hell. And so would I rather him have a suppressor on that gun? Hell yeah. Get this, as backward and restrictive as the UK is on guns, there are some places to go hunting in the UK you have to have a suppressor on your gun. They require it because of all the reasons we're talking about. And so buying a suppressor shouldn't be any more complicated than buying an optic or any other accessory for a gun, it helps with hearing. It makes you a better neighbor. It doesn't, you know, facilitate the ninja assassins running around assassinating people.
1: By the way, I hear short barreled rifle, and I'm so ignorant here, Guy, and you can help me out on this before we cut to a break. I hear short barreled rifle, and I think my mind goes to the movies again, where somebody has like a sawed-off shotgun or something.
5: Well,
1: like
5: that's short-barreled shotgun.
1: Okay, so am I in the vicinity here?
5: Well, you can be. You could be.
1: You know what I mean?
5: Yeah, well, and see, and that...
1: Like criminals,
5: Congress was thinking about those same movies when they passed this whole thing in 1934.
1: Is that serious. Right?
5: Oh, yeah, the gangster movies with Al Capone and John Dillinger and, you know, and Bonnie and Clyde, you know, on the sideboard of a 29 Chevy shooting the place up with a Thompson submachine gun. That's where all this came from. And so, yeah, no, any rifle, which is a weapon designed to be fired from the shoulder that shoots a bullet through a projectile through a rifled bore that has a barrel less than 16 inches long. That's a short-barreled rifle.
1: Okay.
5: And right now, if you own one of those without federal registration, subject, of course, to what happens in this litigation, you're looking at 10 years in prison.
1: And what's the advantage of having something like that?
5: I mean, I tell you, when you train a lot with a long gun, for instance, I've taken a lot of courses where you're going through doorways, you're going in and out of vehicles, you're going up and down stairwells, you're going around corners. A shorter barrel helps you a lot. Then short-barreled rifles, this factors right in with suppressors, because a typical suppressor for a rifle is going to be about 7 inches or so. They vary. They're longer and shorter ones than that. But think of it as about 7 inches. You get a 16-inch barrel and then put a 7-inch suppressor on it. That's a long, unwieldy, cumbersome gun to lug around, especially when you're getting in and out of vehicles, you know, again, stairwells, doorways. So people love, especially they're going to suppress their guns, they're always going to want to SBR it, make it a short-barreled rifle, so it's a manageable length. And depending on caliber, there are some calibers, like 300 Blackout, actually designed for suppressed short-barreled firearms. And they still perform at an optimum level in terms of how that you want that gun and the ballistics of that projectile to perform. And so it comes together nicely. And that's what I have hanging on my headboard at night is a short-barreled suppressed rifle. That's what I choose for home defense because it has a lot of advantages.
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19: This is Returning for Wednesday. I'm Jarrett Lewis. Here's what's trending this hour. The National Weather Service says a flash flood threat will develop Wednesday afternoon and evening with the highest risk in southwestern Indiana. This is Hoosiers all across the state are working through the repair and recovery phase.
0: Hoosiers helping Hoosiers. It's been amazing. We're a resilient type. Communities helping communities. The feds were quick to respond on the declaration, and now we're hoping to see if we can get it to the major threshold that brings in a lot more resources.
19: President Trump already approving of a federal disaster declaration from the governor. He has asked for more federal funding to help out the state. At the state level, impacted Hoosiers can call 211 to get up to $5,000 in financial assistance. NWS forecaster Aaron Updike on where the crest of the White River is this afternoon.
2: The crest is just past the Covington area, but it's now reaching around the Montezuma and should be pushing down towards Terre Haute over the next 24 hours.
19: Flood warnings for the White and Wabash Rivers are still in effect. Recreational travel in the White River in Hamilton County is prohibited moving forward. The co-founder of ESPN, Bill Rasmussen, died today at the age of 93. He had been dealing with Parkinson's. And 14 people are arrested, including several students from Penn State University, for supposedly taking part in a cocaine trafficking ring. Penn State released a statement on Monday saying they are horrified by the allegations, adding that criminal activity has no place at the school. In 1 minute, we'll have more traffic and weather.
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19: Another check of the roads. What's going on, Matt Bear?
6: Good news, Jet. Southside, eastbound 465. All lanes open to White River. Crash cleanup continues. We are stomped back to Sam Jones Expressway. Delay time is 48 minutes. That should come down a little bit now that we just reopened all these lanes. Crash west side, Cunningham Road to Crawfordsville Road. Inbound 65, stop and go 21st to Meridian. Eastbound 70, stopped. Belmont to the south, split for 7 minute delay. Carmel, southbound Keystone Parkway, crash at 106, backed up to 116th Street for a 16 minute delay. 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I'm Matt Bear. Follow us for instant traffic updates at WIBC Traffic.
19: Now here's the forecast from the American Standard Cooling Weather Center.
26: Staying dry and partly cloudy overnight. Conditions should be pleasant with an overnight low near 66 degrees. High temperatures on Wednesday near 80 with scattered showers and thunderstorms developing across the region. I'm Fox 59 meteorologist Kendall Wilson for 93 WIBC.
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1: 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You know how to play Is This Anything?
5: Oh, absolutely.
1: Usually Hammer throws these at me, but I'm going to throw them at you.
5: You betcha.
1: That's all right. Just a couple of stories here. A Florida man is accused of getting into a fight with his neighbor for not cleaning up after their dog. They're saying that Trey even grabbed the fecal matter with his bare hands and threw it at his neighbor. Here's Trey talking to police and then getting arrested.
20: I've complained about the dogs pitting in my yard. I said something to his old lady yesterday morning about it. She said she'd pick it up. 4 hours later, it was still there. I set it on the edge of the driveway right there. I mean, he scratched my neck all up yesterday when he grabbed me.
23: Wait.
1: Oh, is this anything, Guy?
5: You know, I'd be tempted to say this is something, but you know how this story starts? A Florida man. And I just kind of went, yeah, okay. I mean, consider the logic of this. You're so offended, and I get it. Listen, if I see a neighbor and their dog stops and, you know, deposits in my yard and they don't clean it up, I might be inclined to say, excuse me, you're going to do something with that? You're coming back with a bag, right? I mean, I would say something. Would I pick it up with my bare hands and fling it at them? I mean, you're so offended it's in your yard, but you don't mind picking it up with your bare hand. I mean, this is not logical by any stretch of the imagination.
1: When you put it like that, yes, yeah. I totally get it. When you're picking dog poop up with their bare hands and flinging it at your neighbors, there's no logic in
5: that. Yeah, there's no logic in that. Now, at the same time, I'm a dog guy. Look, I'm one of the biggest dog lovers on the planet, and I always will be, but I pick up after my dog.
1: Here's what I do sometimes. I'm walking my dog. If he deposits in a neighbor's yard and I'm walking past, and I know I'm going to be walking back past the yard,
5: yeah,
1: I will immediately put it in the bag, okay, but I'll leave the bag on the curb. Does that make sense? Like, I'm
5: so you don't have to carry it with you on the whole walk?
1: So I don't have to carry it with me on the whole walk, because I don't want to carry a bag. Yeah. I don't want to carry a bag of poop with me.
5: Okay, now, here's an ethics question for you. This answer to this will say what kind of person you really are.
1: Okay.
5: Let's say you're the conscientious dog owner, so you pick it up, and you took a bag with you, you're prepared. Would you then also put it in the neighbor's trash can that happens to be sitting on the curb?
1: Oh, let's say I've been tempted to do that, but neighbors are so finicky. I know I would be. I don't know that I'd have a problem with somebody putting their dog poop in a bag form in my trash can. I wouldn't do it to somebody else.
5: Well, I was going to say, I mean that's better than sit in your garage for the next week, because it's out on the curb, so it's probably right. Not going back for out there for a week.
1: So I'm not doing it.
5: Would you?
1: Or you're not doing it, are you?
5: No, absolutely not. But I was reading your facial characteristics. if you were on the stand, Nigel, I would say, oh, he's done that. You 100%.
24: I was thinking the same thing.
5: I saw guilt written all over your face.
1: I tell you what I have done before, which my wife has frowned upon, is sometimes I'll take a Miller Lite with me on the walk around the neighborhood with the dog.
5: Yep.
1: And I'll finish the Miller Lite before the walk is over. And sometimes, sneakily, I will deposit it into a trash can that is already sitting out if it happens to be trash day or trash day eve.
5: Well, see, that wouldn't bother me a bit if I saw somebody.
1: Yeah.
5: You know why? Because it would be indistinguishable from all the beer cans already in my trash.
1: That's the thing. It could be, I could be putting it into a trash can of an alcoholic.
5: Yeah.
1: You know what I mean? And like the wife finds it. Oh my God!
5: That could be
1: a deal breaker. I got some funny audio here for you. Matchbox 20's band I grew up with, mid-90s, late-90s. They were performing at the State Fair in Illinois. Rob Thomas is the lead singer. Little too carried away with the mic stand. He accidentally hit his guitarist, Paul, in the head on stage during the show, smashed his ear monitor in the process. Paul was okay. He had to get the pieces of the monitor tweezed out of his ear.
5: Oh, my gosh.
1: Here's Rob Thomas, who's pretty fairly well-known rock star lead singer guy. Here's Rob explaining what happened and then Paul retaking the stage.
8: Every night I'm over here and I'm throwing this damn thing around. Oh, I went and nailed him. Yeah, I nailed him hard. My best friend in the world, and I think I almost killed him, and I feel really bad about this.
9: I knew it was only a matter of time. It's been 30 years. Now, admittedly, I've been in the back for the first half of that, and maybe I gotta go back there because it's obviously safer.
1: This is something, right? Because you used to work security and you've been injured by rock and roll stars.
5: Well,
1: Guy Relford has been injured by a rock and roll star.
5: I wouldn't say injured necessarily, but no, my claim to fame on this front is that back right out of high school, even during a summer of high school, I worked for a group called the Bear Force, and we did security at Market Square Arena during concerts. And my job usually as one of the bigger guys is I always worked right in front of the stage. There was a barricade and then about 6 feet of distance and then the stage. And my job, along with several other guys, was to keep people from climbing over the barricade and climbing up on the stage. And if nothing was much going on, I would just kind of relax and lean back against the stage. And the stage was always exactly 6 foot. And I probably shrunk since then, but at the time I was 6'4".
1: Yeah,
5: and so I lean against the stage. My head's just barely against the stage. And Kiss was playing. And cool. I was kind of leaning back against the stage. And all of a sudden, something just thunks me in the back of the head. I mean, hard. And I turned around, and it was Gene Simmons, who was...
1: Friend of the show, by the way, who we interviewed last week.
5: Well, but this is when they were in full makeup and full outfits. And
1: yes.
5: He had the big dragon boots. You remember those things? And he had kicked his foot out during a guitar solo. And in the act of kicking his boot out in typical rock and roll flair, he kicked me right square in the back of the head. And I turned around and I gave him this sort of, what the hell look. And he guy just looked at me and shrugged like, sorry, dude. But never said a word to me. I thought, maybe I could get a guitar pick or something out of this, but I got no cool swag or anything. I just got a lump in the back of my head.
1: Gene Simmons, by the way, performing solo August 20th at the Free Stage, the Indiana State Fair.
5: Oh,
1: so that's coming up August 20th here in just a couple of days. It's the Hammer and Nigel Show.
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18: Matt Bear, what's going on?
19: Yeah, Nigel, Southside crash eastbound 465 exiting to Emerson Avenue. Back down to I-65, delay 2 minutes. Eastbound 70, stop and go. Harding Street into the south split, running 5 minutes behind. Carmel southbound Keystone Parkway crash clear at 106th Street. Still a little bit slow back to 116th Street. 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Follow us for instant traffic updates at WIBC Traffic.
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18: Yeah, my name is Nigel Guy Relford, 2A attorney, licensed firearms instructor, filling in for Hammer. I don't know about you. Hammer's a little bit down. I feel like I could speak for him on this. He's a little bit down on the Colts in terms of looking forward to the season. I always look forward to the Colts season. You know what I mean? I'm looking forward to football. Maybe it's this. Maybe it's I'm looking forward to football season. And maybe not just necessarily the Colts, although I am interested in the Colts. I thought Anthony Richardson played interesting last Thursday against the Patriots. Yeah. I don't know what you saw out of him.
21: Oh, it had some big runs, had a couple turnovers, which you don't like to see, but it's early.
18: One of them wasn't his fault.
21: Yeah, I mean, his completion percentage was better than Riley Leonard, and I like Riley Leonard. I'm rooting for him to do well as well.
18: The Colts are keeping three quarterbacks and start. I don't know. I don't know how to say it. They're going to start Danny Dimes with, it looks like, Anthony Richardson back up and then maybe Riley Leonard as a third.
21: Yeah, that's exactly the way it's looking. And listen, you know, the Colts are completely under the radar. They're not getting talked about in any of the national media. And listen, we're going to finally see this defensive backfield healthy with Sauce Gardner, who may be one of the best cornerbacks in we'll see how his career, rest of his career goes, may go down as one of the best cornerbacks in history. And the rest of that defensive backfield is outstanding. They have unknowns at linebacker, including a rookie. He's probably going to start in the middle, but their defensive front is awesome. This could be a really good defense. And let's not forget, they were 8-2 before everything went south last year. I mean, a lot of people ranked them the number one team in the NFL over the first half of the season. And then, you know, the injuries started piling up, including Daniel Jones himself. And so
18: that's how much a quarterback means.
21: That's how much quarterback means.
18: That's why they get paid what they do.
21: But this is a more solid team than people realize. And so I always want to, you know, manage expectations a little bit, too. I've been a huge Colts fan since they moved here in 84. But I'm cautiously optimistic about this season. The Colts, I think, could surprise some people.
18: I can't wait for football to start.
21: I can't wait, too.
18: Like, I'm looking forward to the preseason.

0: season again this weekend. And the Colts, now they signed a veteran, Keenan Allen from the San Diego Chargers, who's quite familiar with the head coach, Shane Steichen.
1: Well, he is because he's run that offense with Steichen being the offensive coordinator and holding other positions in San Diego before he served, I think, just a year as offensive coordinator. But hey, Keenan Allen, now he's 34 years old. That's getting a little long in the tooth for a wide receiver.
0: It's amazing that's long in the tooth. Yeah, you know what I mean?
1: But
0: because I'm 50.
1: But this is a 6-time Pro Bowler, made the Pro Bowl every year from 17 to 21, most recently in 23. This guy is 13th on the all-time list in receptions, 33rd in receiving yards. So this is a guy who's really made his mark on the NFL, and most people are saying he still has some juice.
0: $8 million deal. For one year,
1: you know, that's not a bad deal. That's not a ton of money on a 1 year deal. And you know, he's going to have that veteran presence in a relatively young receiver room, especially since we lost Michael Pittman Jr.
0: Yes.
1: And so I like the signing. I don't think he's going to be a deep threat. That's what we have Alec Pierce for.
0: Is Alec Pierce? Do we have proof of sighting from Alec Pierce? I don't keep up with
1: Well, he's still coming back from ankle surgery.
0: I haven't been paying attention to the Colts camp. So. Yeah,
1: no, he's still on the pup list. He's been around. He's still on the pup list.
0: Okay.
1: Physically unable to perform. But
0: I thought I saw him walking around on the sidelines the other day.
1: Yeah, he's been prowling the sidelines. But listen, if he comes back and has the same kind of year as a deep threat, which is so much fun to watch. And I think with a veteran presence in a receiver room, I don't know. I am cautiously optimistic is exactly the right term for this Colts year.
0: It's the Hammer and Nigel Show.
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22: I'm Lisa Lucera, Fox News. Polls in Florida just closing, and party voters are picking nominees for statewide and congressional races.
23: Both Democrats and Republicans in Florida will pick party nominees today in races for governor, U.S. Senate, and for Congress in new congressional districts following redistricting intended to be advantageous to the GOP. Some races within both parties include candidates accused of anti-Semitism, and some races pit so-called establishment Democratic incumbents against Democratic socialist-backed challengers. Florida's primary is closed, meaning voters needed to register with a party in advance. Between mail-in and early voting, more than 2 million ballots have already been cast before today.
22: Fox's Evan Brown in Alaska. Incumbent Republican Senator Dan Sullivan, a Trump ally, faces another candidate also named Dan Sullivan. There are also contests in Wyoming. Opening statements today in the federal trial against Facebook parent company Meta, where several states are seeking billions of dollars in damages as they claim social media harms children. The company also faces charges in state courts. Meta says in a statement it believes it has a strong case. President Trump appearing to contradict special envoy and son-in-law Jared Kushner, who told Fox yesterday the U.S. and Iran are in discussions in an effort to end the conflict.
24: Announcing there are no talks or conversations going on or scheduled with the Islamic Republic of Iran. The naval blockade remains in full force and effect. The Hormuz Strait is open and operating. All water mines have been removed or detonated.
22: Fox's Peter Doocy at the White House. Iran says the Strait of Hormuz won't reopen until the U.S. meets its conditions, while President Trump claims the strait is open. A Florida man convicted of shooting his estranged wife to death and wounding her mother has been put to death. William Francis Sylvia died by lethal injection at Florida State Prison near Stark. 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
25: Getting a hold of the right people. I'm Jarrett Lewis. Here's what's trending this hour. For relief, Indiana Governor Mike Braun providing a few numbers for Hoosiers to use if they've been impacted by the recent flooding.
26: Indiana Department of Homeland Security, the number is 317-232-2222. An easy number to keep in mind, 211. For your first contact on any issues, 800-RED-CROSS would be the other number.
25: Up to $5,000 can be used in emergency aid grants from the state's disaster relief funds so individuals can get food and clothing while they are displaced from their homes. Carmel Mayor Sue Finkham says people are working together after floodwaters forced dozens of families from their homes over the weekend. She tells News Nation fixing city infrastructure and replacing the collapsed Hazeldale Parkway Bridge will take some time.
0: That design of the bridge is going to have to be looked at, so it's going to be a lengthy process, probably 2 years or more for this whole area to be rehabilitated and made whole.
25: There's at least 7 billion gallons of water in the Martin Marietta Quarry in Carmel from the White River that didn't flow down to Indianapolis. Just under 100,000 people across Indiana are still without power. Most of those outages are in northwest Indiana. The National Weather Service says that there is a flash flood threat for Wednesday, mainly in southwestern parts of the state. And the Indiana Senate Republican Caucus is endorsing Senator Chris Garton to serve as the next Senate President Pro Tem. The caucus met on Tuesday and made the announcement of their endorsement for Garton then. The Republican from Charlestown could replace outgoing Senate President Pro Tem Rod Bray. I'm Jarrett Lewis on The Level on the Go and on WIBC.com. Here's the forecast from the American Standard Cooling Weather Center.
1: High temperatures on Wednesday near 80 with scattered showers and thunderstorms developing across the region. We'll start our Thursday off with a stray shower chance and some patchy fog. Vast majority of the day expected to be dry and partly cloudy. I'm Fox 59 meteorologist Kendall Wilson for 93 WIBC.
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29: All right, you want news, you want updates on all of the primaries. Polls now closing in Florida. We've got Wyoming, we've got Alaska, we've got all kinds of stuff for you this evening. Let's get right into it. No more messing around. Florida is one of those lightning, fast, quick states. So we're going to dive into some of these results as they start coming in. There are some panhandle places as those take a little bit longer to hop in. We've already got 11.2% of the votes in for Republicans on the gubernatorial. Now, I'm using the NBC News tracker here just because at this moment, that's what's live updating right in front of me. Normally, we would use the decision desk. Little couple of refresh issues earlier, and I'd rather get you the real stuff. Shocker already. Byron Donalds, the expected Republican to win, is shooting ahead with already 50% of the vote. That's at 88,500 votes, followed by Jay Collins at 47, Paul Renner at 16, and James Fishback, the loopy looper, at 12,500 votes.
5: People were expecting him to at least come in second to Byron Donalds. After all, I've been hearing from all of the Groypers anywhere and everywhere that he was going to sweep ahead and win because he was America first, at least that's what he called himself. And he had such a great campaign. He waltzed out of the gate and said, you guys know what? Byron Donalds is black. Guys, I'm not joking. That was actually his campaign. Oh, he also didn't actually know how with his campaign to set up his audio. So, excuse me, real quick. These goofballs have no idea what it is that they're actually doing with their campaign audio. He begins his entire video by saying, you guys know what? Byron Donalds is black. And just a weird way to start.
6: Byron Donalds is black. But that doesn't matter.
5: You think I was joking? You thought I was kidding? No, that's really what he starts. And then he's like, but that doesn't matter. I just started my campaign video that way.
6: Because in America, we don't judge you by the color of your skin, but by the content of your character, by your ideas. So what ideas does Byron Donalds have for Florida? Well, he wants to build data centers in every single county. And as governor, I ban them. He says that abortion is a medical procedure. I say it's murder. And he introduced a bill to let criminals steal up to $1,000 of your stuff and get away with it. I say let them rot in prison.
5: Okay, so this again sounds like, okay, well, he's against data centers. Okay, that's a hot issue on the Republican Party, the yeses and the noes. And then he says, and he wants to let people steal your stuff. No. And he's also like really, really, really pro-abortion. Now, by the way, full disclosure here, I am not friendly, like one-on-one with Byron. I do know Erica Donalds from my time in the education sphere. And I do happen to know that she is aggressively, aggressively pro-life. So that sounded a little weird. I went looking through some of his stuff and, didn't find a whole lot of pro-abortion things. But still, all of the Groypers, even apparently the guy's own ex-girlfriend, came out and said, I'm voting for him. And like all of the Generation Z influencer girly pops, there's like nothing of substance. This is what she posted.
7: I need to, I guess, vote for my ex-boyfriend. Humiliation ritual on camera.
5: Yeah, I can't see how that didn't get everyone in there. And even Nick Fuentes. I mean, he said, go get out there. All of his election sway. He told everyone to get out and vote for Democrats in the midterms. But he said, go vote for Fishback. And all the Groypers he'd been telling for months that you know, hey, he's going to swing through and he's going to win all of the election in Florida. It's going to be amazing. It's going to be incredible. He was asked again by his weird little crew. Well, hey, well, you think he's going to win the election? And Nick's like, no.
8: Probably. Can we look forward to a total Groyper victory on Tuesday with Fishback?
9: I don't know.
5: Oh, so confident until it actually comes down to the election. Now, those of you with an IQ over 15 and a reading level over the third grade might be aware that some things for quite a long time have suggested that Byron Donalds, the Trump-endorsed candidate who talks normally, who acts normally, who's just a normal dude, who advocates regular policy. In fact, I'll tell you what he advocates for exactly here in a second as these results are rolling in. It just so happens in this point in case that he's been up for a long time, a very long time. Pretty considerable sweep here. The real clear polling averages here have had him up by 30 the entire time. The dude's been up for a while. And I've heard all the, oh, this is finally going to take him out. Oh, it's finally over. He's finally going to get wrecked. No. Not at all. Of course, the prediction markets, the betting markets, people know, obviously, Byron Donalds is likely to walk away with a victory here. Now, what does Byron Donalds actually believe? It's a good question. Something that you should ask before any kind of a primary vote is cast, because again, Florida, one of the big three this evening. It appears, so far, that he's just, you know that stuff that Ron DeSantis has been doing as governor? What if we just did more of that? Here you go.
10: Pitch is very simple. We are the best state in America. It is not close.
5: Okay, so as a Hoosier, this makes me very upset because there are several things like the no sales tax, or no, not the no sales tax, the no income tax that I really wish I had a piece of here in the great Hoosier state. Also, I like how Florida doesn't charge their people out the wazoo for gas taxes normally. So I'm going to let him get away, even though I am a Hoosier elitist over here, with saying that Florida is the best state of the country. But he's also running for governor, much better than being, you know, Abdul El Sayed and saying you hate Michigan when running for Senate.
10: And what we need for our next governor is somebody who's worked in the private sector. I have 17 years of finance experience, banking, insurance, financial services.
5: Okay, so he says I'm qualified.
10: Coupled with 6 years in the Florida House.
5: I know how the laws work.
10: 6 years in the U.S. House, excuse me, and 4 years in the state house. And so it's about protecting the Florida dream, building on the great success of Governor Ron DeSantis, but also dealing with the affordability issues that face every Floridian.
5: And here's where I think there's room to grow and to move and to do. All right.
10: I want to use my financial background coupled with my time in the state house to be able to push down insurance costs, make sure we can build housing more efficiently and affordably, and really make sure we protect the Florida dream for everybody in this state.
5: Okay. So it turns out that he just talking like a normal dude. That's it. And the alternative, which is, again, where if you're like James Fishback and a lot of the weird, there's also this like Dan Bilzerian dude who... again, his entire campaign was just the Jews. That was his campaign. Fishback was like the Jews light, I guess, was his particular campaign. Everything was AIPAC in Israel. Again, just like Bernie Sanders, but with a few more guns. This pull up Byron Donalds. Let's see if you're actually black. A great post for the Messenger group chat with your buddies, I guess, but probably not for running for governor. Again, this has been a primary cycle we've seen on both the left and the right, where people, by and large, have really pushed back against just weird people. Just weird people for no reason whatsoever. Now, there is a reason that I am dragging you through all of this. There is, believe it or not, a reason, because you may not really care about this. You say, okay, there's a normal guy winning in Florida. He's beating the crap out of the weirdo. So then why do I care? Because Politico and Axios and other major outlets around the country and politicians and various journalists are trying to tell you that this is actually the huge movement in the Republican Party. And they're making all of this ground and they're gaining so much traction. In fact, this is the new Hassan Piker of the right wing. They're very, very upset that Republicans have been pointing out that the Hassan Piker pro 9/11 thing really, really, really, really sucks. Did I say something wrong on Florida not having a state income tax? I have to check that. Yeah, Florida has no personal state income tax. I was right there. It wasn't a sales tax. It was an income tax. I thought so. Yeah. Thank you. Anywho, I wanted to make sure and check on that. So really quick here, because I do love diving into the details. While Politico and other various outlets are trying to convince the rest of the country that now the right has adopted their own crazy, like, communist class that's getting all this attention, that's not actually true. And by the way, that's proven in primary after primary, election after election, in media cycle after media cycle. It's just not doing a whole lot there. And as weird as it is that you have to kind of start any kind of a night news show and cycle like that, it is necessary when we're kind of digging into these primary results. Now, Florida, again, is pretty incredible when it comes to actually getting the results in as of right now. And there are still some polls to close in the panhandle side of Florida in the central time zone area. Byron Donalds is up 228,000. Again, that's just about 50% of the vote. To Jay Collins at 118,000, Paul Renner at 40, and then James Fishback at 33,000 votes. Oof, and other comments. That's a rough start for the Groypers. A very rough start for that crew. Now, again, keep that in mind. There were some smear campaigns, some really exciting smear campaigns. For example, like Nick Fuentes aligned, again, fake news outlet. There's a lot of these weird fake news outlets and such online saying that, well, Byron Donalds is actually in a federal sex trafficking investigation. And is that true? No. And again, even the Department of Justice said that's not true. And perhaps stop being excessively stupid. Radio crew, we're going to send you over to the commercial break. It's the Tony Kinnett cast. We're going to continue on the live stream. A lot of stuff to cover this fine evening. Radio crew, see you in a second.
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5: Do you hear it? Do you hear him saying, oh, these years, Axios and Politico? Again, that's going to be a trend this evening. Radio crew, welcome back from the commercial break. There's a new narrative that's been dropped, just fresh. All of the outlets got it at the same time. And it's that, please ignore that Chuck Schumer admitted today that Democrats are giving up on Michigan. On Michigan. And possibly Wisconsin, which is really bad because I thought the crazy lady just lost. And why are they maybe giving up on Wisconsin and Michigan, gubernatorial and Senate respectively? Well, it's because the Hassan Piker insane socialist stuff is, you know, insane. But anywho, now he's going to try to turn it around to there's no good Republican youths. which is, again, an interesting argument, but I want him to make it.
0: Worry about how Republican Congress members can no longer hire any good staffers out of college.
1: Right.
0: Because they're all dumbasses, groypers, or Trump loyalists. They have no actual expertise in anything. And people have talked about how many groypers are already on the Hill, how many people follow Fuentes. You're seeing all these stories about the New York Young Republicans Club. There's not.
5: So that's the argument now they're going to make. There are no good young staffers with Republicans. That's the issue. Oh, it's so problematic. They can't even get good staffers. Oh, good staffers? You mean good staffers like these? Like Mason Pressler for Abdul El Sayed, who quote tweeted a video of Mike Rogers just driving an old Ford truck. A very kind of classically beloved sight in the Midwest. You see an old truck from the 40s, 50s, 60s. There's just something that kind of revs up, you know, in your soul if you have one. And the staffer for Abdul El Sayed quote tweeted just Mike Rogers in a truck just saying, hey, gotta love this American ride. There's no better way to do the Woodward Dream Cruise. And again, it's Ford. It's Michigan. Duh. And the Abdul El Sayed staffer Mason says, quote, Mike Rogers' campaign has the aesthetics of a 1960s white flight suburb and a KKK cross burning, end quote. Holy crap. Why would you, and again, you want to talk about bad staffers. I mean, my dude, here you go. Very, very proudly. Look, hey, look, I'm Team Abdul El Sayed. You know, I'm the former youngest elected official in Minnesota or in Michigan. Love it. Best of luck with this. I don't think that it's going to do what it is that they believe. We're going to leave some of this primary stuff and kind of the electioneering in general behind because there are some breaking news pieces that I'm not trying to bait you here when I say that no one is sharing with you right now because all of the major national media outlets are going to use tonight's primaries to focus on the stuff I just covered. So let's get into this. Over in the Middle Eastern side of things, very briefly here, the United Arab Emirates has now withdrawn all ambassadors, has cut off all kinds of diplomatic communication with Iran and halted all kinds of trade, not just with Iran, but with proxy and partner countries. After announcing that Iran tried to fire two ballistic missiles at the UAE, the UAE has now come forward and said, and I believe we actually have the statement from the UAE Ministry of Defense. We'll put that up on screen. Radio crew, I'm sorry, you'll just have to listen to the dulcet, not United Arab Emirates sound of my voice. The Ministry of Defense announced that the assessments conducted showed that the two ballistic missiles detected approaching from Iran were targeting maritime navigation, and they fell into the sea. Again, I've talked to you guys about this before. A lot of the Iranian missile launch programs, they don't exactly have phenomenal success engaging certain boosters and doing last-minute trajectory adjustment. They're just not really stored well. Now, they have much more success with drones, but the United States is also starting to deploy a lot more advanced countermeasures in the region that aren't Patriot missile systems and THAAD defense batteries. Again, there's a popular video that is going around that I'm getting quite a big kick out of. I didn't get it loaded for tonight's show, but essentially it's a large dinner plate satellite dish on the back of a truck that fires what sounds like a child yelling into a tuba. It doesn't fire a child yelling into a tuba. It fires a sound like a child yelling into a tuba or the blue sonic explosive from Star Wars Episode 2. Huh? Anybody? Anyone? Okay. Anywho, there are several different kinds of anti-drone countermeasures that fry electronics in midair, and those are making their way to the Middle East. Now, the UAE, again, is suggesting that it's going to put all of its effort into operating in the southern passage of the Strait of Hormuz. The one that Iran says is not open at all. Iran also says they didn't fire any weapons. And there was also an Iranian state media account that deleted the tweet. I love this part of international news. It's so much fun to share. They had originally claimed responsibility for the missiles and said they were warning shot missiles. That's an expensive warning shot. Anywho, then they deleted it because the Iranian official statement was that there are no missiles. So then they said, we're not doing any talks with the United States. And then President Trump said, that's right, we're not doing any talks. I'm kind of not in the mood for a lot of chatter and handholding. We'll continue choking them out like a steel wall to the throat kind of a situation. I'm sorry, my Trump impression's not as good as it usually is tonight. My throat's still a bit sore. The Iranian response was then to totally turn tail 180 and say, actually, we're not doing any talks ever. We're actually doing multiple talks because the president said we're not doing talks. So we're doing talks right now. all of the talks. Foreign Minister Araghchi says we're doing all of the talks. It's just, there's a lot of talking that is going on. But the Iranian rial, the currency in Iran for the regime, is beyond worthless. Now, reminder, there were riots back in December when I believe it was at 1.4 million rial to one U.S. dollar. Now, I believe it is currently 1.9 million rial to one U.S. dollar. So the Iranian economy, the regime economy, is having a rough one. Now, still, moving forward, foreign ministry suspending trade and commercial exchanges, financial transactions with Iran probably has more to do with kind of the long-term shifting away than just immediate access. This just gave them the opportunity. Turkey is currently busy arguing with Israel over Israel firing missiles into Syria that the United States apparently did not approve. And this was at a potential base site for Turkey to be operating in Syria. This is still a developing story, and there are just a lot of people in the Middle East who are just mad.
1: Oh, there's a big surprise.
5: I know. I, too, am just absolutely shocked. Oh, the horror. So, anyhow. In the meantime, there are a couple of bigger national news stories that you haven't really been talking about. First of all, the President of the United States is openly weighing whether to grant Canada a complete tariff reprieve, which is strange because in the original article, again, also by Politico, but not pushed to the front of every page on the wide internet, at least yet. Currently, a deal to avoid 50% duties on some Canadian goods. It's on Trump's desk, and Ottawa and Washington are working towards a broader trade agreement. So as we get closer to the midterms, the president kind of weighing the option to lower a bunch of automotive tariffs, increase a lot of the manufacturing trade opportunities again from the United States to Canada, would strangely jumpstart a lot of the U.S. economy in the northern Midwest and in the Northeast. The Great Plains, kind of more of an agricultural base, that's also currently under discussion, although the United States is currently dealing with, again, working on restoring the population for, for example, U.S. cattle and grazing. We're in process of getting some information from the U.S. Department of Agriculture, that coming from Secretary Brooke Rollins' office. As soon as we have any more information on that, we'll let you know. We are trying to dig to the bottom of what's being done there in that sector. But regarding the U.S. Department of Energy, and regarding U.S. automotive and manufacturing, the President of the United States kind of tossing aside the Peter Navarro and Trump in the middle of the wildfire tariff arguments with Canada right before the election. As hilarious as it sounds, yeah, that's really going to benefit the generic congressional ballot for Republicans. That's not really something the Democrats want happening right now. And that's not according to me. That's according to an actual member of the DNC. They're really worried the U.S. is going to patch things up with Canada right before the election. Which is really funny. Why is that really funny? This is the kind of Democrat thing that we constantly make fun of in presidential election cycles. Like when Biden changed a bunch of stuff in the last 2 months. Well, Biden, air quotes there. The auto pen changed a bunch of stuff right before the election to try to magically fix the economy before Trump took office. Only this is like things that Trump has been holding the lever on and then just immediately reversing, probably at the prompting of Treasury Secretary Scott Bessent, right before the election. That's a capital LOL there for me. Radio crew, we got to send you over to the commercial break. There is even more. That's right. It's the Tony Kinnett cast here on the Daily Signal.
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5: And radio crew, welcome back from the commercial break, by the way. Doing some things to alleviate some economic strain. On Canada, yeah, that's Trump acting again. The Peter Navarro to Scott Bessent pendulum swinging back and forth, and Trump's obvious his own love with tariffs. That's something that if Trump just says, nah, not right before the midterms, that's going to help the economy considerably. And then finally, last but not leastly, actually getting oil flowing out of Venezuela and U.S. industries building some new property and moving some things forward, that's kind of substantive. Oh yeah, there's one other thing. New Jersey Governor Mickey Sherrill, yeah, she said uncle. She said uncle. New Jersey's governor, Mickey Sherrill, has now announced, yeah, she's going to cooperate with the Department of Homeland Security over these illegal immigrants that were somehow allowed to vote in the New Jersey elections in 2023 and 24 before Mickey Sherrill's time due to a voting machine software error, so says Mickey Sherrill. And the federal government said, gee, that's really strange. You should let us take a look at that because American trust in, you know, the election system is kind of low. She said no and threw up the lawsuit hands. Now it looks like that is being walked back just a little bit. So there are some pretty significant things that are going on right here and right now in the country. Now, what is the media focusing on instead? It hurts me so much. It hurts me. Democrats have entered their thirst trap era. All of those things that I just told you. All of those things that are considerable national stories. Instead, Democrats are saying Republicans are all going like little neo-Nazis. Again, the same Republican primaries showing the exact opposite. Democrats, in the meantime, and I'm not joking. This is the Axios article of the day. For those of you who are on the radio, it says hotter in the middle, and it's got a picture of Abdul El Sayed doing like the "how you doing" kind of with the sunglasses. It's got Zoran Mamdani grabbing his left booby in a suit, and then it's got John Ossoff looking slightly constipated. So, yep, this is where we are. Democrats have now entered the "we've got hot boys" phase of the election. I seem to remember this with Beto O'Rourke. Didn't we do this? Comment seriously. Those of you down in Texas, you definitely would remember this better than I would. Didn't we do this? Didn't we do the Beto O'Rourke in mom jeans is like super hot with the ladies of Texas? Haven't we done this? Now we're doing like brat summer, but like boy brat summer. Ugh, it hurts me. No, seriously, this is the actual Axios article. Democrats seem to be leaning into a specific midterm strategy, especially on socials, quote, "bringing sexy back," end quote. They're bringing sexy back, guys. I just have one question.
8: Are you sure about that?
5: Seriously, just why? Why are we doing that? Why are we doing that? Why make all of the fuss over this particular nonsense? Well, because in this case, Chuck Schumer told the Washington Post that Democrats have no chance of winning in Michigan. That's it. Chuck Schumer told the Washington Post, this is article earlier today, quote, "a path to winning back the Senate clearly goes through Michigan, but we have a whole bunch of different paths," end quote. And immediately there was panicking across the entire DNC. Why? Because the Senate minority leader, the titular head of your entire party, should never be saying, "you know, we don't really need that state. We don't really need it." We covered this yesterday. Abdul El Sayed is burning. And I mean, it's bad. Mike Rogers, in his Ford that Abdul Staffer thinks is a KKK cross-burning callback, again, driving a classic Ford in Michigan. Oh my goodness. Now they're like, "oh crap, we got to panic." So that means they either have to pick up North Carolina or they have to flip Alaska. We're going to talk about that later this evening as well. Alaska's polls don't close for a while. But that primary is getting spicy because everyone in the state who has the name Dan Sullivan ran for the position, which is weird. Again, we're going to get to that in a little bit. They have to pivot to somebody to give them some hope. In this case, it's the Obama 2008 hope poster. In this case, John Ossoff. Now, John Ossoff right now, he is currently, again, he's the incumbent. He is leading his opposition here, Collins, 50% to 43%, according to the polls. Now, he has been losing some of his edge in the polling. But again, Chuck Schumer just said, "we don't need Michigan, so we got to pivot to something really quickly." And this means that all of the Democrat accounts, all of the various media, the different politicians around have been suggesting that he is Obama. He is the reincarnation. He's white Obama. It's very, very exciting. It's just kind of weird. So you have the influencer-y kids for the left. You know, "if we nominate Ossoff in 2028, we win by a landslide." Again, I heard this about Beto. You did too. The White House spokesperson, David Engel, did call John Ossoff a, quote, "cringeworthy feminine theater kid cosplaying as Barack Obama." And now we get into the controversy. Yeah, a little bit of controversy, a little bit of fun. And, yeah, I don't know. I'd say it's a little bit of fun. So what did John Ossoff do when he's feeling the excitement? Look, you get up on stage, you get on the show. Let's say that I get on a roll. Very terrifying prospect, I'm sure. And you really get to feeling it. The comments, by the way, the comments are, you know, really saying, "yeah, Tony, you're doing a super good job." It gets really easy to say something stupid. Yeah. It's really, really easy. And you can get out there. You can really get to, you know, feeling your oats. That's why as a politician or public speaker, it's really, really good to kind of have just a bit of circumspection, a little bit of tact, a little bit of hesitance. And instead of going out there and saying stupid stuff when you get excited, instead, you don't say stupid stuff. I know. Crazy idea. John Ossoff gets out there and suggests that whenever he sees an aide, like an aide, an executive assistant, a young woman working for a man, he assumes that the man is sleeping with her. In this case, He suggests that the president of the United States is sleeping with an aide, Natalie, which I'd never really heard of before, necessarily, this particular aide. I had to be reminded, I guess, kind of. I didn't know her by name. John Ossoff getting excited at the rally. Again, this is the new Obama. This is their plan after Michigan is kind of in the trash can.
9: And while the sailors on the Lincoln fight his war, while he fruitlessly drains our munitions and oil reserves, the president sleeps through his meetings.
5: Okay, so he's starting off with some of the classic lines. He's saying the Iran war he doesn't like, it's going very badly. He's using the Abraham Lincoln story. We talked about that a little bit yesterday. This is also, we're trying very hard to gin this up. Jake Tapper, for example, he's pivoting very, very hard after being made fun of for the Secret Service protecting the president. And then Tapper said that was unacceptable. Tapper's trying to suggest that, like, the Abraham Lincoln is on fire and everyone is simultaneously dying over there, which sounds like exaggerating it a bit much. But anywho, Ossoff's kind of leaning in on that. He's saying, in the meantime, Trump is falling asleep at meetings. Okay, not the strongest line, but it's a line. What are you going to do to screw it all up?
9: He golfs and trades stocks.
5: He golfs and trades stocks. Okay.
9: See, he doesn't want to do the job. He wants to build his ballroom and travel with Natalie on their apparently defenseless flying palace gifted by the Emir of Qatar.
5: So the crowd immediately starts cheering, going, oh my God, oh my goodness, oh, see, God. So he implies that the president is sleeping with his aide. And then, like, right afterward, again, some people say this stuff isn't coordinated. It's so hilarious. Immediately, the Kamala Harris X account that rebranded itself like 13 times because everyone made fun of it. At first, it was the, like, Democrat 6-7 account. And then everyone said that was really embarrassing and it hurt me and my soul. And so then they just changed it to headquarters. Just strange. I guess this is Natalie. I had to look it up.
11: Thank you. It's about 20.
5: So there's this blonde aide, just a person next to the president, while he's watching something from the DNC in 2024. Again, I told you they're pulling all the 2024 things back out again, where Trump is just telling her what to write as, like, Truth Social posts while he's watching Democrat stuff falling apart. And so it ran again, and it's like, ah, see, Trump's got an aide. And people started asking a lot of questions. A lot of questions. Question number one was like, why did you immediately go after the guys like staffer? That's kind of weird. So are you just going to attack your opponents by saying, ah, you're probably sleeping with all of your staff? You do realize that Graham Plattner was just the Eric Swalwell was just there. There are more Democrats in the House that are now under ethics investigations for just being close to these weirdos. You really want to go down this route right now, right here? And also, why go after Natalie? Even Jen Psaki tried to kind of give him a ladder to climb out of this hole. As Western Lensman over on X, friend of the show, put it, she kind of tries to provide mop-up support, and he immediately just starts backpedaling as hard as he can.
13: Why'd you decide to invoke Natalie Harp specifically in that speech?
9: Well, Jen, thank you for having me, and here's the point. We're in wartime.
5: Ah, yes. Hey, why did you accuse that person of sleeping with having an affair with their secretary, their executive assistant, their aide, their whatever? Well, we're in wartime. Ah, yes. Winston Churchill once talked about accusing them of having an affair on the beaches. Yes.
9: The commander in chief has mired us in this geopolitical disaster. People have lost their lives. Our naval logistics are frayed. The global energy system is in crisis.
5: What does that have to do with Natalie? What does that have to do with the girl that's working for him? What? Radio crew, we'll see you guys on the other side of your commercial break here in a second. We got to continue on the live stream. In the meantime, it's the Tony Kinnett Cast here on The Daily Signal.
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15: That's my little extra bit there. Radio crew, welcome back from the commercial break. Now, again, John Ossoff is trying all of this extra stuff. Again, he's doing the everyone who doesn't vote for me is a white supremacist thing. This is not going to play in Georgia how he thinks it is.
16: Look, I think in a way, it's tragic that here in Georgia in the year 2026, in some ways, one of the central questions of the U.S. Senate race is whether white nationalism belongs in the United States Senate.
15: What Senate? Show me the Senate candidate on the right. The actual one, the primary Senate candidate on the right that's saying that. Who? Who are you talking about? I went and looked. I certainly know that Collins didn't say anything like that. I looked for it. I'm not seeing any of that from Mike Rogers. I'm not seeing any of that from Susan Collins. I'm not seeing that from Ken Paxton. Where is it? Show me the receipts. This is all that they're really going to be able to do so that they don't turn into the Hassan Piker and the Abdul El Said. And this is what so many people are so desperately trying to lean into while the DSA, the socialists, are setting the party on fire. And again, it split the Democrat Party just right down the middle. Again, you know, I don't recommend you just necessarily take my word for it. Well, specifically here, let's check out the, I believe it's CBS who did the analysis of this. That's, clip 20.
17: I'll bring in CBS News Executive Director of Elections and Surveys, your friend and mine, Anthony Salvanto. All right.
15: I don't know if you're like your friend and mine. I like the Harry Enta knockoff, though. That's nice. Look, he's got like the same suit and the same little thing. I don't know. I never get enough of making fun of like how network TV tries to copy each other like 8 weeks too late. Anyway,
17: Anthony, what do Democrats think about socialism and how do they define it? Or how does our survey population in general define socialism?
18: Yeah, because all of this is kind of a fight in these primaries about what kind of economic message the Democrats are going to offer in the midterms. Start with this. This is your views among the American public. Socialism as a label is underwater. Capitalism is above water among the public, rated more favorably. But let me show you that among Democrats. And that is socialism gets relatively higher positive views and capitalism more negative among Democrats.
15: Okay, so here's the fun thing. I went ahead and watched the rest of, again, you know, the discount Harry Enten little bit there. And the very overexcited host ready to ask the very pre-scripted questions. I'm sorry, I never really watched CBS programming. Barry, you got to do better than that. Natural talent. Consider it. Anyway, so in the meantime, the Democrat Party can't stop these people from getting out in front. And since they've already embraced the big tent socialism thing, here's the fun part. Voters aren't just going to look at Mark Kelly and Ossoff on a stage. They're not. Just like the political media over on the left is trying really, really hard to suggest that James Fish

0: back who got bent over the knee and spanked hard with a leather belt this evening. Absolutely obliterated. I believe right now in like third or fourth, not really good at all. While that's going on, all of the socialist candidates and members of the DSA are getting congressional primaries. Again, this Blazerian guy, whatever, Bislarian weirdo, some of the House seats that Republicans were primarying for, I'm not seeing the really weirdos winning the House primaries. I'm not. In fact, the Thomas Massey's, the Marjorie Taylor Greens are being kind of shoved out of the party. We're getting a lot more normal people. And the Democrats are bringing forward the socialists, the same socialists they'll pull on the air and say, well, you know, the entire Constitution of the U.S., it's just kind of an obstacle.
1: Goal. So the two things that we're famous for is our commitment to a program and our hatred of the United States Constitution. And what the program does is it gives us a roadmap to revolution, and it gives us the obstacle that we finally will have to get over to have a revolution, which is the United States Constitution, basis of the United States government.
0: Okay, so essentially you have a very vocal part of now accepted in the big old big tent part of the party that Chuck Schumer has recognized, as well as a lot of other insiders. We're going to get to them in a second. Guys, it's lovely watching it all burn down. While that mess is sweeping through the party, the public is just watching these people say, we want violent revolution and the United States as it currently has stood for 250 years, the greatest nation on the face of the earth, and its people are the obstacle to bring about the horrific failures and murder and slaughter by all of these little rich, fruity little college children. Excellent, excellent. Best of luck to you. Best of luck to you with it. I don't think that it is going to do what it is that you believe, because now you have, again, all of these insiders. Now, there's an ex-DNC official, Jose Aristimuño, saying that as far as he's concerned, even as a Democrat, he wants Abdul El-Sayed to lose in Michigan.
2: There's an infight here is within the Democratic Party, and it is very clear. Do we want to turn this country into Cuba, into Venezuela, or do we want to be the United States of America, the greatest country on earth?
0: There was a moment that after all of the ICE drama in the Trump administration, again, a lot of it due to Kristi Noem coming out and declaring a bunch of wild things and not taking a couple of extra steps. But through all of that mess, you started to see the Trump administration lose Hispanic support. And you thought for maybe a brief second, maybe some of you out there, that you were going to see it pivot back over to the left. And then the left said, hey, you know what's going on in Cuba and Venezuela and like other, well, at the time, Venezuela and all these other really horrible socialist places. Let's bring that here. And a lot of Hispanic voters have said, well, no, no, no. And this is the fun part. If Hispanic voters come out and vote for the left wins. But if the Hispanic voters either stay at home or vote Republican, then the Republicans win. That is a disaster zone. And again, DNC staffers, past and present, Democrat strategist in this case, former member of the Democratic National Committee, or former staffer, I should say, official for the DNC, he recognizes this is not the way you're going to get the Obama coalition that they think that John Ossoff can just out of thin air and hold together the socialists and the traditional race line stuff. That's not going to work. Radio Crew will catch you guys tomorrow. We're going to continue on the live stream. It's the Tony Kinnett Cast here on The Daily Signal.
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14: 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I'm Lee Silasera. Florida's polls have been closed for about an hour. In the governor's race, Republican Byron Donalds is facing a crowded field as he hopes to become the state's first black governor. Two Democrats are battling for the nomination. For the nomination in a Senate special election to complete Marco Rubio's term, Ashley Moody was appointed to the seat seeking the Republican nomination. Democratic Congresswoman Debbie Wasserman Schultz has fended off several primary challengers in a newly redrawn district and will advance to the general election. Meanwhile, a new Fox News survey suggests Democrats are losing minority voters.
15: President Trump enjoyed increasing support among minority voters for a Republican. He won more than 40% of Hispanic voters and 15% of black voters, which was a 7-point improvement for him. The latest Fox News power rankings show Democrats losing support among African Americans. According to a survey by Marquette University, only 60% of black voters say they'd support a Democrat running in their district. That's down from 83% in 2024 and down from 90% in 2020.
14: Fox's Evan Brown. President Trump saying there are no talks going on between the U.S. and Iran.
16: That is very different than this from the envoy Jared Kushner.
17: The conversations between the U.S. government and different areas of the Iranian government at all areas is probably more robust than it's maybe ever been.
16: From Monday to Tuesday, we've gone from the most robust talks that there have ever been to all the talks are off until further notice.
14: Fox says Peter Doocy at the White House. The president also saying the Strait of Hormuz is open, while Iran says the Strait of Hormuz won't reopen until the U.S. meets its conditions. And officials tell the Associated Press the president threatened to bomb Oman because it's close to a deal to manage ship traffic through the strait. 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
30: Indeed, record levels of rain. I'm Jarrett Lewis. Here's what's trending this hour. The National Weather Service says places in central and eastern Indiana, like Newcastle and Muncie, got over 10 inches of rain in last week's storms. Governor Mike Braun.
31: Now that it's receded, the river is crested to where you're below the south side of Indy. Now you get in to find out how much damage. We'll do that over the next couple, 3 days.
30: The crest of the White River is moving to the southwest. That's where there's the greatest risk of a flash flood threat for Wednesday.